0: at the end of this event. 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
1: My mom actually had it, and she, I grew up on outlaw country. That's a real country. You know, Dolly was on the outside of outlaw, but outlaw country, folks, is Tom Paul Glaser, Willie Nelson, Waylon Jennings, Johnny Cash, you know, Kris Kristofferson. That's what I grew up on. And but she translated all of that and then some. Just amazing. So to watch all these tributes to her is absolutely amazing. And to bring it back to football, the Tennessee Volunteers, Josh Heupel, their head coach, just announcing they are going to wear a logo on their helmet for Dolly. I mean,
2: I love that.
1: The woman, for people who don't know, Dolly.
2: She is Tennessee.
1: Not just that, she's worldly. I mean, every full-time employee that worked at Dolly World, their kids' college tuition was paid for. Room and board. I mean, that's amazing. Mm-hmm. You know how much money that is?
2: It's crazy.
1: And that's why they said upon her death, she was worth about $600 million, but was probably had donated about $1.6 billion to charities. That's amazing.
2: She was
1: so sorry that that song got me. And tied into football, though, with the Tennessee Volunteers.
2: There No, listen, Dolly Parton was an unbelievably special lady. So that's very cool. I had not heard that the Tennessee Volunteers were going to honor her with their helmets all season long. She obviously grew up in Tennessee very famously there. And so she was Tennessee businesses, charities, everything in
1: all
2: Tennessee.
1: It.
2: So it makes sense that the Volunteers would be honoring her. That's a pretty cool thing. We will be back on the road. I'm not sure if you're going to be at any Tennessee Volunteers games this season, but we're certainly...
1: I will.
2: Okay, well, there you go. You're going to make it to UT. I don't think I'm going to be in Knoxville this season. I was last season. Great place. I will be with you in Baton Rouge, Louisiana. So we kick things off this weekend. Clemson at LSU. That's where we're kicking everything off. For me, it's a college football campus tour. We're on air from 4 to 7 p.m. on Saturday, leading up to the coverage of Clemson LSU, which, of course, Ian's on the game coverage there. He'll be there on the pregame and then on the actual game as well, doing the sidelines for our ESPN
1: pregame?
2: Radio broadcast. Are you not on the pregame? Do you not do anything on the pregame?
1: I do a few coaches interviews, yeah.
2: So you're on the
1: my
2: pregame.
1: My hosting pregame? I didn't know.
2: You're on the pregame show, though.
1: Okay.
2: Don't you do the interviews on the pregame show?
1: Yeah. I didn't know if I was hosting the pregame show, but
2: I don't think so.
3: I
2: don't
3: know.
2: You got to work that out with you and Kelly.
3: It'd be a real treat.
1: So it'd be Mark Kestisher again, our outstanding play-by-play, and then Kelly Stauffer, who former first-round pick, Seattle Seahawks at quarterback. It's a great crew. A lot of during the game, if it gets out of hand, it can get out of hand also on air. So I can't wait. And I'm going home. You know, anytime I get to go home to the boot, I love it. I get to see some family and friends. And you know what's crazy, Amber, with this particular game, I've got a lot of people I know on the LSU sideline. But also now I have a lot of people I know and went to college with on the Clemson sideline. Head coach Dabo Swinney, we were in school together. I was a student reporter when he was a walk-on
2: at Bama
1: for the 92 national championship team. Freddie Kitchens is back on that staff with Dabo, who they were together when Gene Stallings hired him later on. It's Chad Morris. I got to know Chad when he was the head coach at SMU. He's now back as the OC for Clemson. So C.J. Spiller's back. Taj Boyd's back. It's bottom line is, folks, this Clemson squad's coming in jaw locked. It's a 10-point swing right now on DraftKings.
2: LSU's favored.
1: You think? Yeah.
2: Well, I thought I should clarify because you said 10-point swing. It didn't actually say who it's favored. And you said Clemson's jaw's locked, so I didn't know if people thought you were implying Clemson.
1: That's a wagering term. Sorry, Amber, we're swinging from one team to the other. The other squad is favored, yes.
2: Yes.
1: And so...
2: You think Clemson, to your point, you think Clemson's being overlooked?
1: I think that Clemson is remarkably being overlooked because, did Dabo finally dive into the portal? Yes, he did. Finally. Thank goodness.
2: Still not as heavily as most teams.
1: No, hell no. But, I mean, you know, they brought in some dudes now. I mean, and Chris Pazina, quarterback, has been waiting his time. They also have an outstanding five-star, at quarterback behind him, Will Helt coming in from Purdue as a transfer edge rusher that had 56 tackles last year in 12 starts. What, 7 sacks? I mean, Sammy Brown at linebacker is a badass. I mean, when I say a badass, 47 could play for me any day of the week. I mean, he is not even first round. He might be top 10. So get ready. I think Clemson's coming in hell-bent. Can't wait to get down there, get filthy fat. A cup of gumbo's got more sodium in it than you could choke a cheetah. Let's go. Let's get it. All about it.
2: And yet all the drama and all the attention will be
1: on the other side.
2: LSU.
1: Do you not agree that this is like Luke Skywalker versus Darth Vader?
2: I agree with that to an extent. I don't know if people think that about Dabo? Like, he's definitely the good old boy. He's definitely the lovable boy. I just feel like Clemson now gets overlooked because of what's happened here with Clemson and in the more modern era, so to speak, even though Dabo obviously has the national championships, and that's not something you can say about anybody except for one other coach in the FBS.
1: I think right now active, there's only one other.
2: That's what I said.
1: Multiple,
2: yeah, just one other
1: Kirby.
2: Coach. It's just him and Kirby Smart.
1: So,
2: only two coaches to have multiple.
1: That's just the way he wants it. Don't talk about us. let us sleep on you, or we're just going to come in and punch you right in the mouth.
2: There's going to be a lot of people. There will never be more people rooting for Clemson than there will be on Saturday because of Lane Kiffin and then also the bullseye that Lane has put on the back of this program here over the last 2 weeks. There are a lot of people who will be rooting for Clemson in this game. Coming up next here, game night is headed your way right here on ESPN Radio. You can also listen to them on the ESPN app.
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27: I'm Emmett Golden. In the NFL, Josh Jacobs of the Green Bay Packers has been placed on the commissioner's exempt list following misdemeanor charges stemming from an alleged incident in May. Jacobs will not be permitted to practice, attend games, or remain on the Packers' 53-man roster, although he will continue to be paid. Sticking in the NFL, the Pittsburgh Steelers and cornerback Joey Porter Jr. have until September 13th, the team's season opener against against Atlanta to reach a contract extension. Steelers general manager Omar Khan says the team's policy of not negotiating during the regular season remains in place. And in Dallas, Sam Howell will be Dak Prescott's backup as the quarterbacks waive Joe Milton III despite having an impressive preseason. Sticking with football, kinda, I'm talking about soccer and international news. Lionel Messi has announced his retirement from Argentina's national team. Messi made the announcement on Instagram. He referenced the recent death of his father, who died on August 8th at the age of 68. The first round is underway at the U.S. Open. Carlos Alcaraz won his opening match in straight sets. You can watch the U.S. Open on ESPN. In Major League Baseball, it's the top of the eighth. The Cubs up 13-2 on the Brewers. The Rangers leading the A's in the bottom of the seventh, 7-0. And the Astros lead the White Sox in the bottom of the fifth, 4-2. Coming up next, game night with Q Myers and myself, Emmett Golden, right here on ESPN Radio.
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2: Q has no idea who Nick Jonas is. 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
1: One of Q's homeboys from back in the day.
0: That's not amazing. My homeboy, but okay. I digress. Sister Slant, please carry on.
2: You seriously think I'm going to get on track after that?
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0: 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You never know what direction we're going to go. Mm-mm. I might start talking about my homeboy, Durando. His name is Otteron. That's his rap name backwards. Might start talking about the secret life of the Bay Area classic singer. I don't know what direction we're going to go.
1: You never know.
0: Jonas Brothers come up in the same conversation. And oh, by the way, our intro is DJ Quick. So you put that into the mixer and you figure it out.
1: Yeah, you never know what's going to happen. I could pronounce Bo Nix's name wrong. Even that could happen. You never know.
0: Maybe that has happened at some point in life. I'm just saying, yes. It may have happened. I'm not going to go ahead and throw anybody out there and throw them under the bus, though. I'm not going to do that. I won't. What's that word that they say? They won't,
1: I don't know. You had me throw you under the bus.
0: That's what I was trying to, trying to come up with a smart people word. So
1: Ain't got time for smart people words.
0: Exactly. He's Emmett Golden. I'm Q Myers. It is Game Night on ESPN Radio and the all-new ESPN app. Aaron Donald is back with the Rams. We'll get to that in a hot minute. But first, we got to get to this.
3: The stories you might have missed that caught our attention.
4: Oh, made you look.
3: Game Night. Made you look.
0: All right, Evan, what caught your attention, my man? What made you look?
1: Well, as you may have heard in my Marconi-worthy sports center that I just did, my update. By the way, Marconis are like the Oscars for radio. I know most people don't know that. A little inside baseball. But anyway, Messi, the GOAT, has retired from national play, from his national team, still down there in Miami, so you can still see the GOAT play here in America, but he's hung it up when it comes to the World Cup and all of that, which is cool. You kind of felt it at the end of this year.
0: Cup.
1: Felt like it was going that way. Mm-hmm. Father recently passed away, and I think that's when he said, yeah, I've kind of done enough. And it's funny because he's like semi-retired, but still a gigantic draw in the MLS.
0: Yeah, no, you saw that at the in the World Cup when they lost. You could see the emotions on his face and him soaking it up as the crowd is giving him love and his face is on the Jumbotron and you can see the emotions. So you kind of knew that this was on the way. I guess it's really going to be a day when he officially retires from everything.
1: Yeah.
0: Right?
1: Yeah.
0: That'll be, then they start passing the torch on to the younger ones. But Messi, obviously a phenomenal career and nothing to hang his head on all. So if he's going to retire from international play, then so be it. Let him retire from international play. That's what caught Emmett's attention. That's what made him look. What made me look is Ketel Marte. He's back.
1: Okay, he's back.
0: All right. Yeah, I mean,
1: people know.
0: He went on a 2-week break, basically, right? He decided he was going to be a no-show. Go figure that how that worked. But he was a no-show for his team, the Diamondbacks, and he let it be known that he let them down. He was back at the ballpark today. He's actually in the lineup right now. The Diamondbacks are losing to the Phillies 1-0 on the bottom of the second, but he let it be known that he let not only the manager, Torey Lovullo, know down, but also let his teammates down. He said, in that instant, I failed by not showing up. He said this to an interpreter. He said, that morning I woke up, my body was in pain. I just couldn't react. No one made the decision for me. I'm the one who made the decision not to show up. But as Sister Sledge pointed out to us, that would be fine if that was the first time.
1: Right.
0: But this has been 4 times now. 4 seasons in a row where he just has become a no-show.
1: So no now, call, no-show.
0: Yeah, at some point, that's no longer my body was in pain. I didn't know how to react. No, you knew exactly how to react. Mm-hmm. You react like you always do. Oh, well, I'm just not going to show up, and I'm a good player, so they're going to let me back. So he's been basically gone for 2 weeks, and he's back in the lineup now.
1: Yeah, and I'm no longer mad at him. When I found out that this was the 4th consecutive year he pulled something like this, then it's not on him, it's on the team.
0: Yeah.
1: You know, you guys are only going to do what you allow them to do.
0: Yep.
1: And if you're like, he's so good, he can just not show up from time to time, then he's not going to show up from time to time. There's no consequences, then why should he care? I'm no longer like, man, Marte is tripping. Nah, right. He ain't tripping. They're tripping.
0: Yeah, no, they allow him to do it, so he's good with that, right? That's 100% on them. And they said that he apologized to the manager and the team. That don't mean nothing.
1: Right. You did what you had to do.
0: I'm pretty sure he's going to do it again next season. It's game night on ESPN Radio, the all-new ESPN app, SiriusXM Channel 80, and tune in.
5: Aaron Donald will be joining up with Myles Garrett as part of a Rams pass rush. He's coming out of retirement.
6: He has been retired for 2 years, and then the Rams did that massive trade for Myles Garrett with the Cleveland Browns, and all of a sudden, Aaron Donald started trading for football. And earlier this week, it became clear that he wanted to return to the Rams.
7: Not surprising, though. It did get kind of intense at the end. I'm a little interested, wondering, well, maybe he's not coming back, but certainly always seeing the direction it was going.
0: It felt like the worst-kept secret in the National Football League that Aaron Donald was going to make his return to the L.A. Rams. He retired in March of 2024 after 10 seasons, but on Sunday agreed to a one-year, $20 million deal with playoff incentives. That can raise the deal up to $30 million, as sources told ESPN's Adam Schefter and NFL Network's Ian Rappaport. But let's just hear from the man himself, Emmett. Let's just cut to the chase.
1: Okay, let's do it.
0: Why did he ultimately come out of retirement?
8: Just having conversations with Sean, obviously seeing what was being done with this team, pieces that was getting brought here. It's like, okay, it's a complete team. And then, you know, you see other moves they make, and it's like, okay, I wish I was still out there playing right about now.
1: And he will be. And let's keep it a buck. It was Myles Garrett.
0: Thank you.
1: Once they added Myles Garrett, he was like, oh, hold on. So you can't double team me? I mean, you can, but, you know, your quarterback is going to get destroyed by Myles Garrett, so you basically can't. And I'm sure he probably retired partly because he got tired of double teams. You don't have to worry about that when you share a defensive line with Myles Garrett.
0: No, he doesn't have to at all. I'm really intrigued and interested by what it's going to look like. What is he going to look like? Because he doesn't strike me as a guy that wants to be halfway in or be a part-time player. To me, he strikes me as a guy that wants to go full throttle. The question is, after being off for 2 years, can you actually go full throttle? You know, like, you know how it is sometimes, Emmett, when you go out and you play ball and your mind knows exactly what it's supposed to do, but your body don't quite react the way it's supposed to?
1: No, my back messed up right now.
0: Exactly.
1: And all I did was move a few things.
0: I think I just hurt my ACL just talking about it. But, you know, the point is, though, you just don't jump right back into the fire and like you never missed anything. Even though he's a world-class athlete, we know how good a shape he's in, but there's something to be said about football shape. And so I'm interested to see how great he's going to be. Obviously, it's a hell of a cherry on top. The Rams already have a really good defensive line and defensive unit in general now that they went and addressed the secondary during the offseason. So he's just going to make them that much better. I just am interested in what he's going to look like.
1: Yeah, I mean, look, his talent didn't disappear, so he's still going to be good. But to your point, when you say football shape, I would keep my eye out for injuries. Like, they can happen if your body hasn't been calloused. He hasn't played in a couple years. Let's see, he's still strong and fast, right? And you know, so he's going to be that. But will he be able to stay healthy? And then for obvious reasons, talking about Aaron Donald, you know, Myles Garrett, I don't believe he's practiced yet. You know, and Aaron's like, he's just going to be fine. And look, trust me, I've watched Myles Garrett his entire career here in Cleveland. He doesn't need a whole lot of practice, but you'd probably like to see Myles out there in pads getting some work in before the first game of the year.
0: Yeah, you would like to see it, but isn't that kind of the M.O.? Isn't this what he's always really done, where he had a
1: VDO once in a while, you know, a veteran day off here and there. There'd be times. So there was times when he just wouldn't practice. Then he started getting some heat from it, and then he would do individual drills, but not team. So Myles Garrett is known for, during camp, taking it kind of easy from time to time.
0: Well, we'll have to hear from the head coach, Sean McVay. As a matter of fact, he's Emmett Golden. I'm Q Myers. We'll hear from Sean McVay on Myles Garrett and the expectations of the Rams. We'll do it next here on Game Night on ESPN Radio on the all-new ESPN app.
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0: mix. It's going to be a day at a time for us, and then we'll see what that ramp-up period looks like, but we're obviously excited to be able to have him back.
1: Just wanted to take my time and make the right decision, right? Because once you choose to come back, you're all the way back in. Can't be halfway in. Got to be all the way in it. So everything just played out how it played out, and we're here now.
2: There were a lot of things that had to get done, even though a lot of people ultimately thought it would get to this spot, which it eventually did, even to the surprise of some of the Rams officials.
3: You hear Aaron Donald there. Once you're back, you got to be all the way back. You can't be halfway in. Well, he's all the way back, and his running mate, Myles Garrett, who the Rams traded for, he's there. Not really practicing, but he's there. It's game night here on ESPN Radio, the all-new ESPN app, SiriusXM Channel 80, and TuneIn. 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He's Emmett Golden. I'm Q Myers. The Rams clear Super Bowl favorites at Sportsbook at plus 500 odds. Over the past 30 years, Emmett, 20 preseason Super Bowl favorites had odds of plus 500 or better. None of those 20 teams actually won the Super Bowl. 7 lost in the Super Bowl, 4 missed the playoffs completely. So I'll tell you right now, if I had to put some money, if I had to open up my DraftKings app and put some money down on the Rams or the field, I'm taking the field. Just because it's so difficult, as you know, right, to avoid injury, to be able to, you know, go as everyone thinks that the script is supposed to go. What they see on paper, what they see on the roster when they go to ESPN.com. Oh, these are the Avengers. Well, yep, even the dude with the diamond in his chest gets defeated every once in a while. So
4: Iron Man.
3: Yeah, well, call him what you want to. Right. I call the dude with the diamond in his chest.
4: Okay.
3: You know?
4: All right. Yeah. When they traded for Myles Garrett, I was like, oh, the Rams are winning the Super Bowl. There's no question about it. But this is how silly and crazy my mind works. Soon as I opened up my app and I saw that Aaron Donald was coming back, I was like, man, they ain't winning it now. You know, and that's stupid, right? Like, they got even better. They got a guy, a defensive MVP. It's when you're too stacked and everybody just believes it's going to happen. It never does.
3: Right.
4: It just doesn't.
3: For some reason.
4: Yeah.
3: For some reason, something goes wrong.
4: Greatest show on turf, right? Back in the day, the Rams, they had everything you could ever want in an offense. And then some guy by the name of Tom Brady in his first Super Bowl beat him. It's weird like that. So soon as I saw that Donald was coming back, I was like, oh, yeah, it's a wrap.
3: Well, now we got to wonder what's going on with Myles Garrett because, as you said before, covering him all the time that you did in Cleveland, a lot of times he get those personal days off, and then when people start questioning him, he's back out there in the mix. But he hasn't really been getting his practice on with the Rams. Matter of fact, here's his head coach, Sean McVay, on the latest with Myles and this new leg sleeve that he's wearing.
0: He's doing good. He's making good progress. You would know more about the sleeve than me. I didn't notice that he had a different sleeve on, but he's making really good progress. And like we've said, you know, goal all along has been Australia, and he's doing a lot of stuff kind of, you know, outside of what you guys see, and looking forward to getting him back out there.
4: Yeah, he's working out. Like, Myles Garrett works out. He always works out, so that's nothing new, but he hasn't necessarily practiced. That's not a great thing.
3: I don't mean to derail anything.
4: What's up?
3: But I have to derail something real quick.
4: Yeah, what's going on?
3: Did Naomi Osaka just come out in a wedding dress?
5: I saw what you're talking about. That caught my attention too, Q. It wasn't exactly a wedding dress, but it looked like she had like a jacket on over a
3: wedding
5: outfit.
3: Dress. Yeah, that looked like a wedding dress.
5: No, I think that was part of the jacket. It was like like white tulle was coming down off of the jacket, but I saw that too.
3: Yeah, that one blew my mind. You want to talk about what caught my attention, what made me look.
4: That made you look.
3: That right there.
4: Oh, I saw it on your face. I'm like, what's going on? Something's happening.
3: Yeah.
4: Something's happening right now. I can see it on Q's face.
3: That was absolutely wild. Yeah, I mean, look, Myles Garrett being back and Myles Garrett and Aaron Donald being together, that's wild, but that outfit was wild too.
4: All right, we could digress a little further and get back on track at the same time. Check this out. We're talking about Myles and all that. He's the captain.
3: Right.
4: They name their captains. The Rams have 11 team captains.
3: Wow.
4: Yes, 11 team captains. You talk about doing too much. If everybody's a captain, then who's the captain?
3: Right, exactly.
4: Now, I've seen offense, defense, special teams.
3: Right.
4: That makes sense. That's what people usually do. Sometimes a coach will throw an extra captain on game day just to throw a guy bone for working hard and all that. But 11?
3: Right. You really don't need more than 3.
4: No.
3: Right. No, you could have one represent all elements. One on offense, one on defense, one on special teams. There it is right there.
4: That's it. That's it. That's all you need.
3: My man's part of a whole starting team.
4: Yes, 11 captains for the LA Rams this year.
3: Well, it's interesting, and Sister Sledge has brought it up. I mean, he's, you know, Myles Garrett is nursing a knee that's swelling, and they got to make this super long flight to Australia. That's not going to help. There's just so many elements of this. I heard Greeny earlier today talking about, you know, could they go undefeated? No. They're not going to go undefeated, right? I mean, and I get it. There's been teams that have been close. You know, the Patriots almost got it done until they didn't in the Super Bowl. But I just – it's so hard to win in the National Football League now, Emmett. If you ever were to put something in front of me like, oh, hey, this team is going to go undefeated or you're going to take the other. I'm taking other every time.
4: Yeah. Even think of the last time a team did go undefeated. They didn't win the Super Bowl.
3: Right.
4: Like marinate on that for a minute. The
3: right.
4: last team that went undefeated in the NFL did not win the Super Bowl. There's only been one team wire to wire. It was that Dolphins team in the 70s. Other than that, you go undefeated, it still doesn't mean you're going to raise the Super Bowl trophy.
3: And the thing about it is, and I've said this with the Rams, as talented as they are, the biggest thing, Emmett, as you know, is you have to be healthy at the right time.
4: Yeah.
3: You have to be healthy at the end of the regular season, going into the playoffs, and it's just so difficult to navigate that start to finish. It really is. Like, the biggest goal for the Rams should be, you know, win their division, get to the playoffs, and then go from there. It shouldn't be about winning every single game. Look, they're going, first of all, they got a division game in Australia to start the season off. They very well could end up starting the season 0-1. That could easily be a loss, right? I mean, when you travel outside the country to go play a game, all bets are off as far as I'm concerned.
4: Anything could happen, you know, and then also haven't calloused some of their main players, at least on defense, their two main players, not necessarily calloused and ready to go. And you got a quarterback who has a cranky back.
3: Right.
4: So we'll see. We'll see. It's, you know, on paper, you might as well crown them on paper, but the games aren't played there.
3: Well, and everyone has crowned them, right? And again, I get it. There's so much talent, but every time we hear about a team that's super talented and they're a super team, then, again, something goes wrong. Injury happens. You know, I could look at, you know, four or five teams and make an argument for why they should be in the Super Bowl and why they will be in the Super Bowl. Hell, we're not even talking about the defending champs.
4: Right? No, absolutely.
3: We're not even talking about the defending champs. Like, the Seahawks are sitting back thinking, cool, y'all talk about the Rams, y'all talk about someone else, we'll sit back and do our thing. Oh, by the way, we're the defending champs.
4: Yeah, I even felt like heading into last year, it was like, yeah, they're a good team.
3: Mm-hmm.
4: You know, and all year it was like, hey, man, they're pretty good. But it was never like, watch out. You know that we talked about everybody else except them. And I think the Seahawks like that. I think they're cool with it.
3: I think any team is okay with that, especially a team that has high expectations because there's not a lot of conversation around them. And they're just going about handling their business, you know. And of course, inside the locker room, you know how teams are. You know how coaches and players are and how they operate. They're going to find a reason to feel slighted. They're going to find a reason that they should be motivated. These guys aren't talking about us. Everyone's crowned the Rams. Mm-hmm. And last time I checked, we beat the Rams. So, you know what I mean? Like, they'll do that. And that's right up their alley. That's just giving them that extra fuel that every single player and coach looks for.
4: They're going to go, bro, look what they went. They basically pulled a Warriors KD, right? They lost, and they said, we got to go get Myles Garrett and bring Aaron Donald back. So if I'm the Seahawks, I'm feeling real good. Like, that's more respect than you could ever verbally give somebody, is that they went out, got the greatest pass rusher currently, and who knows where he's going to go down in history, and then they brought back one of the greatest interior defensive linemen that ever played. That says a lot about what they believe they need to get to the Super Bowl and win it.
3: Well, and they addressed their secondary a lot during, you know, free agency and making some trades and you know, and everything that they did in the offseason to make their weakness a strength. And their weakness last year was their defense, right?
4: Mm-hmm.
3: And so they couldn't get off the field when they needed to. Seattle was able to orchestrate the highest scoring offense just about last season, and obviously that's in their division. So they went out and they made the proper moves to address the defense. I'm not mad at that at all. It's just before you even get to week one, already crowning them as champs because, you know, they've got one of the best – pass rushers to do it, and Myles Garrett in the mix, and I have all the respect in the world for him, and then they bring back Aaron Donald, a multiple-time defensive player of the year, doesn't mean that that's just going to work out like that. Doesn't mean that all of a sudden you're just going to check that box and, yeah, there they are, they're champs. It doesn't work like that.
4: Yeah, I haven't jumped online on Madden in a minute. I bet you everybody running with them. I bet you everybody playing with the Rams. I probably should. I'd probably still lose. But I think you
3: find a way to bring video games into the conversation. I'm just throwing it out there. I think you find a way to get involved with the video game. He's Evan Golden. I'm Q Myers. Speaking of college game, who's actually playing for LSU? It's ESPN Radio.
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5: I'm Emmett Golden. In the NFL, Aaron Donald is back. The three-time Defensive Player of the Year returns to the Rams after announcing he was coming out of retirement this weekend. The deal is worth a one-year deal, $20 million with playoff incentives that could raise the value up to $30 million. Rams coach Sean McVay says the team is yet to determine when Donald will appear in a game. In Pittsburgh, the Steelers and cornerback Joey Porter Jr. have until September 13th, that's the team's season opener against Atlanta, to reach a contract extension. Steelers general manager Omar Khan says the team's policy of not negotiating during the regular season remains in place. In Green Bay, the Packers running back Josh Jacobs has been placed on the commissioner's exempt list following misdemeanor charges stemming from an alleged incident back in May. Jacobs will not be permitted to practice, attend games, or remain on the Packers 53-man roster, although he will continue to get paid. The first round is underway at the U.S. Open. Carlos Alcaraz won his opening round match. Naomi Osaka right now on ESPN. You can watch the U.S. Open on ESPN. Let's check out Major League Baseball. Some scores right now. Top of the ninth, the Rangers lead the A's 8-1. We have the Mets. They beat the Tampa Bay Rays earlier in the day. The Padres beat the Reds 5-0. Washington beat the Marlins 6-3. And the Red Sox in extra innings beat the Mariners 9-8. Coming up, more game night with Q Myers and myself, Emmett Golden.
1: 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Now that cutdown day has passed, we ask Adam Schefter what's next for the backup QB market when he joins us at 8 a.m. Eastern. It's Unsportsmanlike, 6 a.m. Eastern, right here on ESPN Radio, ESPN2, and ESPNU.
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7: Has there been a coach in recent memory to put a bigger target on him and his team's back like Lane Kiffin has this year?
8: Oh, there's a lot of pressure. They're double-digit home favorites. And little old Clemson lying in the weeds. It's a talented football team. With all that comes expectations. And really, it comes down to the health of Sam Levitt.
9: I'm so happy that college football is back. So happy that we're going to be talking about the action on the field soon, Emmett. Very, very soon. It's game night here on ESPN Radio, the all-new ESPN app, SiriusXM, Channel 80, and TuneIn. 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He's Emmett Golden. I'm Q Myers. Make sure you tune in for college football action Saturday as 11th-ranked LSU hosts Clemson. 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Coverage starts at 4 p.m. Eastern. And I know we had week zero, so we got a little bit of a taste test of college football. But, Emmett, the real meal deal is getting started this week, and what a way to start things off with LSU and Clemson. The only question I have is, who's playing for LSU? Is it all college kids, or is it a couple former NFL guys turned back to college?
5: Well, if it's up to Lane, it'd be current NFL guys. If there was a way to make that happen, you know it would. How about Dabo? Dabo's like, nobody's saying anything about us. This is awesome. So if I was LSU, I'd be careful. But yeah, all the spotlight is on LSU. It's already one of those programs that you're always going to pay attention to anyway. But with all of this pro players going back to school and the SEC saying you're not allowed to play these guys, and it seems like Lane is not given in to, you know, to that, it's going to be a very, very interesting fall for LSU for sure.
9: Yeah, it's going to be very interesting and very intriguing to see how this whole thing goes. You know, there's a temporary restraining order that prohibits the SEC from enforcing a new rule that it adopted last week that threatens stiff penalties if a team does play a guy that's from that's formerly from the NFL that's going back to college. It's just, and Emmett, I've been complaining about this for a while now. It's just more courts, and less class. Right? I'd rather hear about more class than courtroom, but unfortunately, that's not what stage of the game we're in anymore. It's all about what you can get approved in court or what you can get, like a restraining order to allow you to go ahead and do what you want to do, which is play these guys that were in the NFL, were released by their teams, and now you want them to come back to college for one more year.
5: Yeah, and I feel like Lane is playing with fire, right? Even though there is the restraining order to not enforce these rules, what happened if you then play a guy who went to the league and, you know, went to the NFL, came back, and then that restraining order gets lifted? Now all of a sudden your whole program is jacked up. Half the budget for the sport gone.
9: Right.
5: You're gone for half a year. Your school can no longer vote when it comes to SEC business. It's not worth it. Like, was it Daquan Wright who was in camp with the Browns? Good player. Mm-hmm. I don't know if he's worth risking your program over.
9: Right. Well, look, I don't think that it's worth it anyway. I don't think that these guys, once you go to the league, you go to the league. But again, it's obviously out of our hands. Mm-hmm. And whatever we say doesn't matter because they're doing whatever they can do to get all their guys onto the roster. So here's Lane Kiffin, and he's apparently planning to follow all the SEC rules. Here he is.
0: A lot of athletes filed these injunctions or temporary restraining orders around the country against the NCAA that were in this fifth year, and felt their attorneys and them felt they should get that year back because of the NCAA not handling it properly. So as they started to win these cases, obviously, then came in conference rules. And so I don't think it was much very much surprise. If you're those kids' attorneys or those kids, they feel they have a court order saying they can play. And now if they're restricted by someone to not, you know, they brought a court order against the conference. So there's no intent, nor there ever was, to play somebody that we're not supposed to in order of an SEC rule. So I think, again, I'm not the spokesperson. I think now you're waiting to see Thursday, you know, the SEC had a stance, made a rule. A judge felt that they couldn't do that to the players. So we'll be practicing, focused on Clemson, and spending our time on that all week.
5: It, what's interesting to me is it's the easiest fix in the world as long as everybody's on the same page. Doesn't sound like Lane Kiffin's on the same page. If everybody in college football feel like once you commit and you go to the NFL and you're in a camp,
9: right,
5: and you were on a roster, had to get waived in order to go back to school, you should not be allowed to come back. But there's, you know, one, maybe two guys that are like, I don't care. I want it. Then you can't, because all you really have to do is just not recruit these guys.
9: Yeah,
5: it's as simple as collusion, but that's all you got to do.
9: Right. Well, look, I mean, these guys are obviously they're in an NFL camp, so they were good enough to make it to that level. So, mm-hmm. Of course, all these coaches are looking at and all Lane Kiffin's looking at is this guy could help me win games, right? Which is at the end of the day, all that really matters, especially for him there at LSU. His one goal is to win a national championship. They didn't bring him in for anything else. They didn't bring him in to get to the college football playoffs. They didn't bring him in to get to a fancy bowl game. They brought him in for one reason only, to win a national championship. So that's his task.
5: Yeah, well, if I'm the AD, I would tell Lane, if you get half my budget taken away because you want to win a national championship, you'll never work in college football again. You know, like I would let him know flat out, I'm telling you, you can't do this. But obviously, it seems like Lane, since, you know, I'm sure we know they're paying him a pretty penny, is probably the one leading us to like, hey, let's not overreact here. Let's wait and see what the courts say.
9: Well, that's the thing. He's saying, look, I'm not doing anything wrong because the court says, actually, I can do this.
5: Right.
9: So he's that kid in the back of the room that's like, what are you talking about? there's nothing to see here. I'm not right. doing anything
5: I
9: wrong.
5: I ain't break any laws.
9: I'm following the rules. This is right. how the rule is set up. If you don't like the rules, change the rules. Don't get mad at me. I'm just, like I always say, I'm just the weatherman. I'm just here to let you know that it might rain. If you want to wear a coat or take an umbrella, that's good. If not, well, that's on you, Jack. So that's what he's doing. He's playing the, I'm just following the rules. Whatever rule is in place is what I'm doing.
5: Yeah, yeah, and I would follow him into the office if I was the AT and be like, listen, dog, all right, we're not recruiting guys that went to the NFL because there's just so much at stake. Mm-hmm. You know, we talk about, and we know it, and most people do, but if you don't, most college programs, volleyball, swimming, baseball, depend on the revenue in which
9: from football
5: the football gets.
9: Yep.
5: So if you snatch half of the football program's budget, you're taking away most of the athletic program's money.
9: I feel like that's not really going to happen, though. I feel like that they're just talking a big game, but they're not really going to enforce it. And if they do try to enforce it, what's going to happen? Well, someone's going to go running back to court to try to make sure that they can't. You know what I mean? Like,
5: yeah,
9: I just feel like that, and I could be wrong.
5: Yeah,
9: I could be absolutely
5: like
9: it, wrong.
5: Since they're in a league, and you think the 15 other schools in the SEC wouldn't love to go, oh, no, man, we're standing on business. We're going to make sure you get punished because you broke this. It's 15 against one at that standpoint.
9: But what if they're doing it, too? Because I know Lane Kiffin ain't the only coach that's looking in that direction.
5: Well, I mean, and
9: you know what I mean? Like, he might be the one that's most vocal about it. He might be the one that's talking about it.
5: Yeah,
9: but if you think that there ain't no other coaches that are looking at some NFL.

0: They knew their head coach was actively trying to recruit former NFL players. It is a mess.
1: Yes.
0: You know, to understate it greatly.
1: Well, and the thing about it is it's only supposed to be a mess for this year. So, yeah. And if that's true, then fine. I can deal with trying to, you know, navigate myself through the muddy waters this year and then have a clean slate next year when hopefully that's all it is. But my issue is what's next? What loophole can be found in between right now and next year that says, well, this is what we thought we were going to do, but now we can bring this player in because this is how much eligibility he has because this, that, and the third.
0: How about this? How about a kid graduates from high school, goes to college, figures, oh, I'm not going to play. Let me get back to high school and reclassify. Like, that's the next thing, right? And they'll go, well, there's precedent set in college because guys went, and we don't want to open Pandora's box. Listen, you're either good enough to play in the NFL or you're not, and there's no shame in not good enough to play in the NFL. There's no shame in that at all.
1: No.
0: If you got invited to a camp, you are one of the greatest athletes on the face of this planet, and you should feel proud of that. But your college days are over.
1: Facts. Big facts right there. Well, we'll find out who's going to be suiting up for LSU when they host Clemson. 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Looking forward to that one. He's Emmett Golden. I'm Q Myers. We know that Kevin Jennings is a special quarterback there at SMU, but how special is he? We'll find out next here on Game Night on ESPN Radio on the all-new ESPN app.
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5: Hey, it's Michelle Smallman, and coming up Tuesday, we'll continue to react to Aaron Donald returning to the Rams and what it means if they don't win the Super Bowl. 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

0: 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He's Emmett Golden. I'm Q Myers. Join us now from SMU is their wide receiver, Yamir Knight. And Yamir, thanks so much for your time. I appreciate you. And everything I've been hearing is that you're going to be that alpha dog wide receiver from the slot position for SMU this season. Is that how you're feeling about this upcoming year as well?
1: Lord willing, my God, Lord willing.
2: Yeah, awesome. Hey, you know, you left James Madison and headed to SMU. What was it about SMU?
1: Really, it was the culture. You know, during the portal process, I took a couple visits to other places, and ultimately, like, I just felt like it was family when I took my visit to SMU. You know, everybody was really nice, really welcoming. Scheme was really great. Situation was also really great, you know, and I had a couple conversations with people that I care about, like my mom and my older brother, and ultimately this was just the best spot for me.
0: What is it about playing the slot wide receiver position as opposed to being on the outside? Kind of like, what's the, you know, what's the advantages and disadvantages, I guess?
1: I guess the advantage is that you just have more of the field to, you know, get open in your routes and things like that. I wouldn't say there's too many disadvantages of being in the slot, you know, being a slot guy. I love playing in the slot. I love to move around as well, play outside. You got longer corners on the outside rather than having safeties in the inside, usually guarding you. So it's really mix and match, you know, with that position.
2: Now, your quarterback, Kevin Jennings, some Heisman hype for him this year. What's your favorite part about playing with Kevin?
1: My favorite part about playing with Kevin is just, like, his humbleness, honestly. You know, that dude walks in the building and he greets everybody with no ego, you know. As soon as I got to SMU, he was one of the first dudes that I met. And it was just like, I just met a random dude in Dallas that didn't hold any, you know, high stats on his college football journey and stuff like that. So I feel like that was just great, you know, just meeting him, bonding with him. And he's a great dude. So, you know, that's somebody I would love to play with and play for.
0: Yamir Knight, SMU wide receivers with us here on Game Night on ESPN Radio and the all-new ESPN app. Your strength and conditioning coach, Sean Griswold, is very high on you. He said not only is he a great football player, but he's a great athlete, and then got mad because EA Sports only gave you a 55 on a strength score in college football 27. What should they have given you? What kind of score should you have gotten?
1: I was being generous. I was asked that same exact question on another interview, and I told myself an 80. And Brett Lashley, our head coach, is right next to me, and he said 94. So he said I was being too humble about that.
2: Oh, I love that. I love it. Now, do you play the college game, or are you like a 2K or Call of Duty guy?
1: I'm actually on 2K as we speak right now.
2: Hey, you got to add me, dog. You got to add. Y'all looking for a center? For a center? You know, let me know.
0: No.
1: I mix and match between the games, though. I'm more so of a 2K guy, but whenever the game comes out, you know, it's a blessing to just be in the game and play as yourself, you know. And also, my older brother is also in the game, so, you know, just having that ability to just play with him as well, you know, it's just truly a blessing.
0: Now, well, you're never going to be able to shake Emmett now.
2: Yeah,
0: now you guys
2: see,
0: are gonna
2: man, forget football. What's your bill? What bill you running with?
1: My bill, I got a bouncy 3-point rim reaper.
2: Nice. That's what I'm talking about.
0: This is all foreign language to me. I don't know. Hey, man. I don't know. I'm out of this one. This is a foreign language to your boy, man. I don't know nothing about what y'all talking about.
2: Yeah, Q don't know nothing about cap breakers. He don't know nothing about none of that. You know what I'm saying? I'm all about it, though. I'm all about it. I love hearing that.
0: There you go. Yamir Knight, SMU wide receivers with us here on Game Night on ESPN Radio on the all-new ESPN app. Well, on Labor Day, you guys got a hell of a game, man, out the gates at Florida State. What I mean, how excited is that for that being the first game of the season? Kind of give you a measuring stick of where you are as a team.
1: You know, it's really just super exciting. Like you said, just like will show us, like, you know, where we are as a team. All the off-season hard work that we done put in, you know, as a group, wide receiver group, as a team, you know, like all the hard times that we went through, you know, we just get to go out there on a huge stage, you know, ACC opponent, first game of the season. I don't think it's anything better.
2: You mentioned that your brother was in the game, that he plays, you know, college football too. What was it like, I should say, playing with your brother at James Madison?
1: Oh, man, that was just a dream come true, you know. Just growing up with that dude always, you know, leading me to get really to where we are now. We always had conversations about playing college football, not necessarily doing it together, but, you know, we played football together basically our whole entire lives. And I had another brother. He was at the University of UConn when I was going into college. So ultimately, my decision was going to be to play with one of my brothers. And just the opportunity presented itself with James Madison, and that was like just the best thing that could ever happen to me, and really for my family as well. I know that was surreal for my mother.
2: I'm always interested. I have two boys, and they shared a room for a long time. Did you share a room with your brothers growing up, or did you all have your own space?
1: Yeah, I definitely, those two brothers that I just mentioned, we shared a room. It was us three until we were about, I was about sixth grade.
2: Yeah, that sounds about right. That's how mine was too. Yes.
0: So who was the most dominant in the room though? Who was the most dominant?
2: Who ran
0: in the
2: yard?
0: Yeah.
1: my older brother William, you know, he's 26 right now. So I would say he held it down for the most part, you know, but me and Wayne got after him as much as we could.
0: I'm not mad at that at all. Again, Yamir Knight, SMU wide receiver with us here on Game Night on ESPN Radio and the all-new ESPN app. What have you thought about just the way that college football is going, the 5-5, having an opportunity to, you know, play another year? What does that mean for you?
1: You know, I just take those things, you know, day by day. I came into this football season wanting it to be my last year, and I kind of still have that same mentality, you know. But I think that just the way that is, you know, getting rid of the red shirt, I think it's a great thing because for people like me, you know, to just get an extra year, that'd just like help our draft stocks and just, you know, it'd be more film on the table just to help the athletes out.
0: So if you're going to take your game to the next level, which I believe you will, who is it that you kind of model your game after? Who do you look up to in the league?
1: Ooh, I got a few. I would say my favorite route runner in the league is Tank Dell. It's a really underrated pick, but the way he moves is really, really super efficient. You know, he's so quick. He's a great route runner. And I just think somebody that's similar to me in build is Wandale Robinson. Mm-hmm. And he just got a big contract. So, yep, congrats to that dude. I've been watching him for a while. He was a running back at Nebraska all the way to him being a slot receiver at Kentucky.
0: No, I respect that. I really do. I mean, you play the position, so when you're able to identify a technician like that or technicians like those two guys, I really do respect that. Well, Yamir, I know you're looking forward to this season. Again, everything gets started on Labor Day against Florida State. Good luck to you. Good luck to your teammates, man. We definitely appreciate your time.
1: Thank you, man. I appreciate you guys for having me. It was truly a blessing.
2: Hey, I'm be looking for you in the wreck, dog. I'm going to let you know. I'm be looking for you in that wreck. Ego the 80.
0: You know, ain't never going to get rid of him now. Unbelievable.
2: Appreciate you, bro. Yeah, I'm telling you.
0: That's wild, man. That's every road that you go down has to go back to video games. What video games or Cleveland or a combination of the two.
2: You've known me for a while now, 4 or 5 years, right?
0: I know. That sound and about every right? road that yeah, you go right. down leads to video games in Cleveland.
2: That's me. That's who I am. I'm telling you, man, I got a center. It's a new build. I usually go 7'4 center. I went 6'11 center this time. I wanted a little more speed, you know, but I'm finishing at the rim. You know I'm the original stretch four in real life, so you know I got to hit the three. You know what I'm saying? And I can dish because I dished in real life like
0: There's
2: that,
0: There's nothing original about you. You are not the original stretch four.
2: I was.
0: You know.
2: No. I was ahead of my time.
0: No, yeah, of course. Everyone was ahead of their time, and your world, what are you talking about? Get out of here. Now my guy is up here getting ready for a big game coming up, and Emmett's up here talking about video games. So there you go. Quarterbacks are being kept on NFL rosters. Multiples, that's next on ESPN Radio.
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2: I'm Emmett Golden. In the NFL, Aaron Donald is back. The three-time defensive player of the year returns to the Rams after coming out of retirement and agreeing to a one-year deal. He announced this weekend the deal is worth $20 million with playoff incentives that could raise the total value to $30 million. Rams head coach Sean McVay says the team is yet to determine when Donald will appear in a game. In Pittsburgh, the Steelers and cornerback Joey Porter Jr. have until September 13th. That's when the Pittsburgh Steelers open up the season against Atlanta to reach a contract extension. Their general manager Omar Khan says the team's policy of not negotiating during the regular season is still in place. They're not budging on that. In Dallas, Sam Howell will be the backup to Dak Prescott. The Cowboys waive Joe Milton III despite having an impressive preseason. In international soccer, Lionel Messi has announced his retirement from the Argentinian national team. Messi made his announcement on Instagram. He referenced the recent death of his father, who passed away on August 8th at the age of 68. Let's take a look at Major League Baseball. Some crazy scores tonight. The Cubs blow out the Brewers 17-3. The Rangers beat the Athletics 8-1. The Twins all over the Tigers tonight, 11-1, and the Red Sox beat the Mariners in extra innings, 9-8. Coming up next, more game night with Q Myers and myself, Emmett Golden.
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2: It's over. You see Michigan and think they gonna do anything?
0: Dang. I'm just saying, why you gotta come out so strong against, what did Michigan ever do to you? Man, you didn't go to Ohio State. Your wife did.
2: I know. So I'm a
0: honorary. You're not alum by association.
2: Hey, I've spent a lot of time on that campus.
0: Look, man, I yell Roll Tide all the time, but you don't hear me barking down nobody Auburn's tree and talking too much trash to Georgia fans.
2: OH!
0: No. How about that?
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0: I do yell Roll Tide all the time in this house.
2: From the Bay.
0: But you take it to a whole nother level when you start claiming your Ohio State allegiance.
2: You take it to a whole nother level.
0: That don't matter. I don't care. You don't have no business with nothing Ohio State. The only thing, you're just by association because your wife went there. That was it.
2: I kind of went there.
0: You did not kind of go there at all. No, you did not.
2: I went there a lot.
0: No, you went on visits.
2: I didn't go to
0: and
2: school.
0: And not to campus. Exactly. You didn't go on visits to campus. you visited her
2: Baker East. All right? Baker East. I know about Baker East. I was there. Boots on the ground.
0: Yeah.
2: High Street.
0: Yeah, exactly. You live on High Street, man. Ring the bell on Emmett Golden, man. Tripping here on Game Night on ESPN Radio, the all-new ESPN app, SiriusXM Channel 80. And tune in. 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NFL, we've seen the cutdowns happen on Sunday. They had to get the rosters trimmed down to 53 by 6 p.m. Eastern time. Every team did that. But there's a lot of moving and shaking going on with these teams. The rosters are still in flux. They've set their practice squads. They've gone through the waiver wires. And, Emmett, multiple teams are keeping multiple quarterbacks. It was one thing to keep three quarterbacks.
2: Mm-hmm.
0: There's teams that are keeping four quarterbacks, including the Falcons, including the Vikings, the Eagles, and the Steelers, all have four quarterbacks currently on the roster.
2: And it's weird for a few of these teams. Mm-hmm. It's crazy for the Eagles. Like, you have a Super Bowl winning starting quarterback, a Super Bowl MVP starting quarterback. Why do you need three other guys? To me, that makes no sense at all. Even the Vikings, to a certain extent,
0: they only have three now because they did end up waving their guy on Monday. Right. So Max Crosmer wins on Monday.
2: That works. Now, technically speaking, the Browns have four quarterbacks. They put one on IR, Dylan Gabriel, who ironically came
0: up. He balls out in a preseason game, and then all of a sudden he's hurt.
2: All of a sudden. Who would have thunk it? How crazy is that? It seems like a trend where, at least after the initial cuts, that teams want to keep quarterbacks because I think the days of, we can slide this guy through waivers and get him back on our practice squad is kind of over. So I feel like every team's trying to wait out all the other teams so they make the moves for the quarterbacks if they need one. And once those moves are made, then they could try to release a guy and bring him back on the practice squad.
0: Well, you mentioned the Eagles and the four quarterbacks they have. Jalen Hurts, Andy Dalton. Obviously, Andy Dalton's a longtime veteran quarterback. Tanner McKee is in the mix, and Cole Payton. So to your point, why do they have four quarterbacks on the roster? Well, let's hear from the GM, Howie Roseman.
15: It's just such a valuable position, and just from our perspective, last year, obviously, we took someone in the fifth round, let him go. He left our practice. We had to go somewhere else, traded for a sixth-round pick. These guys are valuable. They take time to develop. At the same time, that position is so valuable to this organization over a long period of time. And so want to be strong there and, think both those guys behind Jalen have value, have shown that over the course of their careers. And we kind of take all the information at our disposal to make all these decisions.
2: Can we ring the bell on Howie? Can we ring the bell
0: on Howie? Hey, yeah. Man, everybody can get it, man. Everybody can get it.
2: Listen, and Cole Payton's going to catch a stray, and I in no way mean anything to offend Cole, but you think Cole is going to be the difference between the Eagles winning the Super Bowl or not this year?
0: No, of course not.
2: No, he's not. He's not. They have their quarterback, Jalen Hurts, a really good quarterback, by the way, a guy that has proved he can not only get you to a Super Bowl, but he can win one. So I get assets and return on investments. I understand all of that. But I also understand charging it to the game. And sometimes you just got to go, hey, this was a guy that we brought in. Not necessarily good enough to make the 53. Maybe we keep him on the practice squad. Let's make this move because it's a dangerous game if you get to the regular season. Only if you get to the regular season, and I'd be surprised if any of these teams got to the regular season and still have four quarterbacks on the active roster.
0: No, they're not going to do that. It's a numbers game. You know that they've got to get, you know, they need those roster spots. They're so valuable for other positions, especially when you start to get even into the regular season when you start suffering some injuries. There's no way that you're going to hang on to all these quarterbacks. I mean, it's rare for teams to hold on to three quarterbacks these days,
2: right.
0: Let alone have them hold on to four quarterbacks. So you know it's a matter of time before these teams adjust their roster accordingly. Like the Steelers have Aaron Rodgers, Mason Rudolph, Will Howard, and Drew Aller. Like they clearly don't need all of those guys. But again, for the time being, they do have them. I did want to bring up one quarterback note that I thought was pretty interesting. I didn't really see this one coming. The Cowboys moved on from Joe Milton.
2: Yeah.
0: Sam Howell's going to be the Cowboys' backup, it's behind Dak Prescott. But they actually waived Joe Milton, and I thought that he was playing pretty well. I thought he was a guy that ever since they traded for him with the Patriots, they were pretty happy with what they had in him. Now, you know, I'm sure he's going to, you know, revert back to the practice squad if he doesn't, you know, get picked up by some other team. But I was really surprised. I thought that he had a little promise there.
2: Yeah, and I know it was correct. We talked about him a lot in Cleveland as last year or the year or two or so as an option. Like, hey, if he ever comes available, maybe they should take a look at him because he has shown some promise and has shown some ability. So I don't think he's going to be available too long. The biggest problem is from a starting standpoint, I don't think that week one or week two is probably in his future because you got to learn whatever new offense you go to. And he's still a young quarterback. Some guys get that down quickly. You know, Joe Flacco can show up to any team and be ready to play within the week. Younger quarterbacks, it takes a little longer.
0: Yeah, it does. But I'm really impressed with Joe Milton when he's come into the league to where he is right now and the way that he's been able to develop. And like I said, I mean, 29 of 43, 378 yards, three touchdowns, no picks in the preseason. I know the preseason isn't the all end-all be-all, but I just feel like he's just continued to grow. He's really shown some promise. I mean, look, this is a guy that, remember, he was in college behind Hendon Hooker in Tennessee. And I didn't know what he was going to be able to, you know, to do if he was even going to translate to the National Football League. The Patriots had him. They moved on from him quickly. So right then I'm thinking, all right, well, I guess the writing's on the wall that he's not going to, you know, evolve and turn into somebody. And it seems like the Cowboys really had something. I would not be surprised if a team went out and made a move just to bring him in, just to see what he has. I think it's worth the juice would be worth the squeeze as far as I'm concerned.
2: You know what's interesting is I'm surprised they weren't able to trade him. And I know that I'm sure that they tried to. They tried to move him, but they couldn't get the price they were looking for.
0: Right.
2: I know that there's some quarterbacks in Cleveland that maybe some teams kicked the tires on, but they didn't want to pay the price. So everybody is holding on to these quarterbacks because they're valuable, but they can't get value for them on the trade market.
0: Right.
2: Well, that's not adding up.
0: I think it's funny because you mentioned the Browns and their quarterback situation and, you know, teams potentially trading for them. I don't see a team reaching out to Cleveland for any quarterback but Dylan Gabriel. That's the one that I would see. I mean, Shador, I don't see that for obvious reasons. Deshaun, for even more obvious reasons.
2: Yeah,
0: so I
2: can't.
0: See.
2: Yeah.
0: Exactly. And I had mentioned that last week that I thought there was a chance that maybe Atlanta would reach out for Dylan Gabriel only because Kevin Stefanski was there, regardless if that's true or not. But, you know, I it's funny to see and hear that, you know, there could be some teams that were reaching out to Cleveland for their quarterbacks, but then their quarterback ends up injured with a back injury and is on IR right now.
2: Yeah, you ever have a problem and you just kick it down the road a little bit?
0: Yeah,
2: that's
0: called layaway.
2: Yeah. Like, for instance, my AC went out a couple hours ago. I'll deal with that another day. I'm doing some other stuff. I'll focus on that. And that's what it felt like. The Browns were like, look, we have four quarterbacks. Mm-hmm. We cannot get rid of Deshaun Watson until his contract expires. And it will at the end of this season. Talen Green is a guy they drafted in the sixth round who had a quarter of preseason action and looked really good in that quarter. Big, tall, strong guy, really fast. They don't want to risk him to waivers. Dylan Gabriel is a guy that doesn't need a full week of practice to be able to operate your offense like a backup quarterback, right? Mm-hmm. So that, I think the Browns look at Dylan Gabriel and go, he's the prototypical backup and we don't want to lose him. And then you have Shador, who can make plays, but it seems like the operation, at least as far as the way Todd Monken wants the offense to operate, mm-hmm. it looks as though Shador has struggled with that a little bit. So from a trade standpoint, I don't know how much value is there. You know, what someone would be willing to give up for Shador. The Browns, I know for a fact they wouldn't take less than they spent on him. And he was a fifth round pick.
0: I was about to say, they didn't spend much on him. They got him in the fifth round.
2: Right. But if you call and go, hey, we'll give you a six, they just rather keep him on the roster, you know, because they look at it as a loss. But rubber gonna meet the road at some point in about week five of the NFL season, and we'll find out what they do then.
0: He's Emmett Golden. I'm Q Myers. It's game night here on ESPN Radio. I yell Roll Tide in my house. I also like to yell All Rise. When's the next time I'm gonna do that? 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
3: 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The American League Central takes center stage as the Minnesota Twins fight for a spot in the postseason. 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

0: 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Angels.
1: Major League Baseball update.
0: Angels and the Yankees, bottom of the fifth. The Angels have the lead 6-1. I bring that up, though, because I really wanted to talk about Aaron Judge. The Yankees began a week-long trip on the West Coast with Aaron Judge in the mix. His ramp-up continues to go well this week as he adds more activity. It is possible you could see a return to the Yankees during the next homestand. But let's hear from the manager himself, Aaron Boone, as it pregame presser.
2: I think it's possible. I'm not going to put a date on it, but you know, I think those things are in play now. It's again about getting the durability and the workload built up on them, which is the biggest thing now.
3: Yeah, and I mean, they're going to be in the playoffs. They'll be the one of the wild cards. We'll see if they can creep up here at the end of the season and maybe steal the division, but you're adding Aaron Judge for the playoffs. It's a pretty good guy to add, you know, once you get to the postseason.
0: I just can't wait to see him back out there, man. I mean, it's just certain guys that you want to see in action. Like, we always want to see Shohei in action, right? Yep. I don't care who you're a fan of. I always want to see Aaron Judge in action. He just takes the game to a whole nother level, and you know the Yankees aren't complete without him, regardless if you're a Yankee fan or not. It's just seeing that dude out there. So he did say he hopes to avoid a rehab assignment, instead making up for one by facing the equivalent of live pitching against their little traject machine. So it basically simulates the exact pitches of big leaguers. So either way, I don't care what you're simulating. I don't care who you're going up against. I just want to see him back in the lineup sooner rather than later.
3: Yeah, and there'll be a little bit. You got to get your timing back together and kind of get used to seeing live pitching and stuff like that. But I don't expect it to take too long.
0: We'll just send you back out there and let you throw some BP to him, and he'll just drill you over the fence a few times, and then he'll be good to go.
3: He wouldn't be the first. You know, he wouldn't be the first. So
0: I know that's right. Yeah. I know that's right.
3: I have my good games and my bad ones. So
0: I would say I would stand in the outfield and shag balls, but I don't think there'll be too many coming to me. Mm-mm. So I don't think that job would really be necessary. But right now, the Yankees could definitely use them as they're down 6-1 to the Angels in the bottom of the fifth. He's Emmett Golden. I'm Q Myers. It's game night here on ESPN Radio.
4: I'm not someone that is an NFL evaluator. I rarely have strong opinions about the draft. But I did go online and say definitively, Will Levis will be the best quarterback in this draft. But it's one of the great L's of all time for me. I was on the Will Levis train.
5: I don't think you were just on the train. You built tracks across America.
4: I did.
5: By yourself, single-handedly.
4: I was like the guy in the Gilded Age. I was trying to cross one end of the country to the other with tracks.
0: That was Matt Myron here on ESPN Radio, and Matt had the strong take, being the Kentucky guy that he is, that Will Levis was going to be the strongest and the best quarterback in that draft when he was drafted by the Tennessee Titans, and now not only has he been released, but he's also cleared waivers, so nobody picked him up either, so he's out there as a free agent at this stage of the game. Clearly, that was just a bad take on Matt's part.
3: Yeah, and it happens, right?
0: It does.
3: It gets the best of us, you know, the best of us. And I've been known to do this for Cavaliers players that get drafted. A little known player, Sergei Karasev, was a guy that came from overseas from Europe. He is a 3-point shooter, and I love me a Euro that can shoot the threes, right? I was like, man, Sergei is going to be a dog. I don't think he was in the league for 3 years. You know what I'm saying? Now, the name that everybody might recognize that after I saw him in the summer league, he had one good game in the summer league, and I said, man, it makes sense now. Anthony Bennett.
0: Oh, yeah, man. UNLV zone.
3: Yeah, Anthony Bennett, he had one good game. He struggled in the summer league, but he had one good game in the summer league. I was like, okay, I see it now. And it was all bad for my man, AB.
0: Yeah, no, it was bad. I remember when he was drafted number one overall, I kept thinking, huh? What am I missing? What am I not seeing here? And, well, clearly, I wasn't missing anything.
3: You weren't.
0: He wasn't very good. I'll tell you about one of mine that I thought was going to be really good. In the second round back in 2017, the Raiders drafted Obi Melanfonwu. He was a safety out of UConn, and he was the guy who wowed everybody where? At the combine. Mm-hmm. He wowed everybody at the combine. He had all the athletic traits. He was a guy that was going to be able to play multiple different positions. Man, he was the raw Melon Fonwu. I believe his brother ended up actually playing in the league for a while and played at a much higher level than Obi did. But, man, just that name, everyone was like, oh, yeah, he's going to be the guy. I learned that name quick, fast, in a hurry, and for nothing. And I'll say this. He was the guy I was excited about him because the Raiders' first-round draft pick that year was a guy I was not excited about, Gerrion Conley. And you know where Gerrion Conley went.
3: Oh, I do. The Ohio
0: State
3: University.
0: Your alma mater, Ohio State. Said nobody.
3: That's plenty of people that went to Ohio State.
0: I know. I'm saying not your alma mater. I'm saying that ain't yours.
3: I don't have a. I'm a college
0: I know
3: dropout.
0: You don't. You, yeah, exactly. Yeah. You have an alma mater
3: proud
0: like I
3: college
0: do.
3: College dropout.
0: Yeah.
3: I did pretty good for myself.
0: Yeah, well Gerrion Conley was going through some things at that time when he was going through the draft process, and Reggie McKenzie, then Raiders GM, decided he was going to draft him in the first round anyway, even though he had some situations going on off the field. And so I never liked that pick. It didn't work out. He's actually in the, UFL now. So I believe he's playing in Houston or was playing in Houston. So, he'll get another crack at things. Like, I don't like guys to fail, but I definitely was not a big fan of his. And then, like I said, Obi Melon Fonwu was a guy that I just knew was going to be a player. He wasn't.
3: Yeah, and I feel like we do that, especially with whatever team we root for. They're like third through sixth round picks, maybe third, fourth, fifth. Right? I think in that round, a lot of times we grab on to a guy and be like, "Man, I think that guy's going to be a hidden gem in the draft." And sometimes you're right, other times you're wrong. Will Levis, that was a wild take there by Matt.
0: Yeah, it was.
3: I'm not saying I thought Will Levis was going to be terrible. I'm not even saying that. But I did not think he'd be the best quarterback in that draft.
0: No, not at all. Not at all. And, you know, again, he had some good quality traits. You know, he had a strong arm. He had done some good things at Kentucky. But what had concerned me about him to begin with was he had done really well the previous season. But then the next season, he had taken a step back. And when you start hearing that's because his offensive line wasn't in place, or, oh, because he didn't have any weapons, that's when I start getting concerned. When I start saying, wait, hold on, he did well one year and didn't so much the next year, and it's because of other people around him. So then I'm thinking, well, did the other people around him just make him?
3: Right.
0: You know what I mean? So that was the big concern for me. Just for the record, Obi Melon Fonwu played in 7 games in his career.
3: Oh, well, hey, he got
0: 7.
3: A little bit.
0: Right. 7. One game started. But that was the guy that I was hanging the hat on, that he was gonna be the dude. So that was a bad take by me. We all have those bad takes. Matter of fact, I know there's plenty of folks out there that had their bad takes on players that they saw that they just knew was gonna be the end all be all. Like, you thought Anthony Bennett was gonna be the guy. I thought Obi Melon Fonwu was gonna be the guy. Matt thought that Will Levis was gonna be the guy. All bad takes. really bad takes. So we all have at least a couple of them, right? There's a couple. I don't want to go back to 2007 and talk about a quarterback that the Raiders might have taken in the first round, number one overall, that definitely did not work out.
3: Yeah, we don't want to do that.
0: Not bringing that bad mojo to the conversation. Not going to go there.
3: And I don't want to say nothing about Johnny Football. Let's just move on.
0: Yeah. Right? Look, I mean, the Vikings, as Sister Sledge pointed out, they thought J.J. McCarthy was going to be the dude.
3: Facts. Yeah. Facts. And that was a good Michigan team. Most of the guys that got drafted are no longer in the NFL, so they were just great college players.
0: Let us know your take. Let us know your hot take on the player that you thought was going to be great. Not so much. 888-SAY-ESPN, 888-729-3776. It's ESPN Radio.
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5: I'm Emmett Golden. The GOAT calls it quits. Lionel Messi has announced his retirement from Argentina's national team. Messi made the announcement on Instagram. He referenced the recent death of his father, who passed away on August 8th at the age of 68. He will still continue his club career in the MLS. The first round is underway at the U.S. Open. Carlos Alcaraz won his opening match in straight sets, and you can watch the U.S. Open on ESPN. On to football, the Dallas Cowboys made a decision at backup. Sam Howell will back up Dak Prescott this year. The Cowboys waived Joe Milton III despite having an impressive preseason. Let's take a look at Major League Baseball right now. The Angels lead the Yankees 6-1 in the bottom of the sixth. It's the bottom of the sixth out in Arizona as the Diamondbacks trail the Phillies. There are games that have gone final and there have been some blowouts. The Cubs put a football score up on the Brewers 17-3. The Twins beat the Tigers 11-1. The Rangers 8-1 over the Athletics, and the Houston Astros beat the White Sox 6-3. Coming up next, more Game Night with Q Myers and myself, Emmett Golden.
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0: 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College football week one. Excited about that coming up this weekend. And tell you what, Boise State's got a tough one right out the blocks as they are taking on Oregon. And join us now to talk all things Boise State football. We bring in defensive edge Jaden Virgin Morgan. And Jaden, thanks so much for your time. We appreciate you here on game night. So you're going up against the number two team in the country right out the gates. What are your thoughts on that matchup with Oregon?
1: Yes, sir. I mean, it's amazing to be able to have an opportunity to play such a praised team for the first game. And I think it's just being able to show out there or go out there and prove something. I feel like that's going to be the biggest thing for us for sure.
2: How do you balance being fired up and at the same time not making more than what it needs to be? It just being the first game, and obviously you want to start off, but how have you balanced that focus to maybe DTM and doing too much?
1: Yeah, kind of like you said, just not making the game bigger than it is. You know, it is game one, and a lot of teams and a lot of players get different preseason accolades and preseason ratings, and just being able to know that we have to execute and everyone has to do their job on the field, and we'll be just all right with that.
0: Jaden Virgin Morgan is with us here on Game Night on ESPN Radio on the all-new ESPN app. You spent your entire career there at Boise State. What has made that home for you? What has made that the space that you want to be at and play your college ball?
1: Yeah, I think one thing about Boise State that's different than a lot of programs is the brotherhood. I know it's like a cliche thing to say, and a lot of people maybe say that about their programs, but I think the brotherhood that is in this program is just different. Just the way the guys, as well as the coaches, just come together and work together, and just the competition and brotherhood is just one of the biggest things that kept me here.
2: So you were a tight end. You moved to defensive end. Other than the money defensive ends get paid in the NFL, what made you make that change?
1: I'd say just a bit. I mean, I trusted Boise State. They brought me in as an edge player, and they said that they saw a lot of potential in me playing at edge, and I trusted them, and I can't be happier with that decision.
0: What about just about the team naming you a captain this season? What has that meant for you?
1: It's huge. I mean, it's a blessing to be able to see how much the guys respect me, because we did do a team vote, and just seeing how much the guys on the team respect me, and seeing how much that work, like the work that I put in and the me leading by example, has paid off very much.
2: Boise State defensive edge Jaden Virgin Morgan is our guest. I'm Emmett Golden alongside Q Myers' game night on ESPN Radio. Now, you're from San Diego. What was it like adjusting to life in Boise, Idaho?
1: Yeah, I'd say one of the biggest things was the cold. You know, coming from San Diego, the weather's always pretty good. There's never any down days, really, but I think just all four seasons in Boise was a lot different. And then also it's a lot more laid back here than it is in California. A lot of people are a lot nicer, and not everyone's in a rush to get somewhere in a bad mood.
2: So when you got to Boise, did you already have a coat, or did you buy like a winter coat up when you got to Boise?
1: I definitely bought a winter coat when I got out here because I didn't realize how cold it was going to get.
0: It's funny because I was laughing like, I know my man's got a coat. And he was like, nope, didn't get one until I got to Boise.
2: No need for him until you need one, right?
0: Right. I know, that's right.
1: Yes, sir.
0: So, Jaden, so from San Diego to Boise, and then you go on a trip this spring to Germany, you and your teammates. What was that like for you to be in Germany this spring?
1: Man, that Germany was amazing. I mean, that was my first time really leaving the country. So just being able to experience just another country in general, and the fact that I was able to go with my teammate that was from there and really get the local experience rather than just all the touristy things. I mean, we did a few touristy things, but we got home-cooked meals most of the nights. We got to stay in his parents' house or a couple of his friends' houses. So it was amazing. It gave me a completely different perspective for sure.
2: I love talking to guys about their ratings on NCAA college football. How do you feel? Did they do you right? How are you feeling about your rating on the game?
1: Honestly, I mean, I think it's great. I think they gave it to me based off of last season's stats, and I think I have a lot to prove still, so I'm excited to be able to prove prove that I can have a higher rating than that.
2: Now, are you a gamer, or you don't really play games much?
1: I don't play games too much. I've tried to, because I know a lot of the guys do, to, you know, get your mind off a lot of stuff, but I can't sit down and play a game for too long. I get too fidgety.
2: So what do you do? What do you do to clear your mind?
1: Honestly, I'll either go outside and do something. I'll go on a drive. It's hard for me to sit in my apartment for a while. Like, I'll watch film and then I'll go on a drive, or I'll watch a TV show and go on a drive. Just trying to get out as much as possible, other than relaxing or taking a nap.
0: Jaden, don't worry, I'm not a gamer either. My tag team partner, Emmett Golden, is always talking about all the games he's playing. I ain't no gamer either, so it's okay. Me and you, we can kill you like that.
2: See, I was going to ask for your gamer tag, but it's all good. You know what I'm saying?
0: Already trying to get your focus off. Look, he's got to get worried about and get ready for Oregon, man. He ain't worried about no game. Jaden, tell us about your head football coach, Spencer Danielson. I actually met him in Green Bay when Ashton was drafted by the Raiders, and I got a chance to catch up with him then. But tell us about Spencer Danielson and what he means to that program.
1: Yeah, Coach Danielson is different. He's amazing. I mean, just the atmosphere that he brings with himself into any room and any place that he goes to is. I feel like it's so different than a lot of people. And I think just the way he carries himself, the way he treats every player the same, he treats every player the same, and he's very good at including everybody. And I think he's very real. I feel like there's when a lot of head coaches get to the head coaching job, they end up changing up a lot of it, like a lot, and things go to their head. But he hasn't changed from when he was the defensive coordinator to interim head coach to being hired as the head coach.
0: Yeah, he seems like a really good dude. Like I said, I had a couple of good conversations with him up in Green Bay. Well, we'll close out with this, and it's been great catching up with you. What is it like going from the Mountain West to the Pac-12, and you being a San Diego guy? Probably feels like you're right at home.
1: Yeah, it's amazing. I mean, being able to be on a bigger platform and be able to prove ourselves is going to be great, and I'm just super excited to be able to wear that Pac-12 logo and go out and dominate the whole season.
0: Well, it gets started this Saturday at #2 Oregon. Should be a lot of fun. Jaden, thanks so much for your time, man. Good luck this season. We appreciate you.
1: Yes, sir. Thank you guys so much for having me.
0: Absolutely. Jaden Virgin Morgan, Boise State defensive edge, with us here on Game Night on ESPN Radio and the all-new ESPN app. And Emmett, I mentioned the Pac-12 there at the end to Jaden. The Pac-12 is trying to get slick with their schedule. They're going to use an unusual flex schedule during the final week of the regular season to try to enhance its postseason chances. So we always hear flex schedule, and we talk about the NFL and what game they're trying to showcase. Well, with this is flex schedule, the conference will be able to create at least one high-profile rematch from earlier in the season as a prelude to the actual Pac-12 championship game December 4th at the home stadium of the highest-seeded team. And because the conference wants every team to have four home league games, Colorado State, Utah State, Fresno State, and Washington State will host the flex games. The games won't count in conference standings, and matchup will be determined 6 days in advance. So you figure that one out.
2: Yeah, hold on. So you're going to have a game that doesn't count in conference standings?
0: But they're trying to use it as a high-profile rematch to get into the playoffs. Yeah.
2: You
0: want to talk about just doing your own thing.
2: Yeah, yeah. Well, look, that's because it really, the Pac-12 really don't even exist anymore.
0: It's true. Right?
2: I know they say it, that's what they call themselves, but they are not really the Pac-12.
0: No, I mean, they're not, but I mean, it's a really interesting tactic that they're using. I really am intrigued to see how it all plays out. It's funny, it feels like every year there's new tactics being put in place for these teams and programs to try to make like a last second push to get into the CFP, and especially when you're a conference like the Pac-12 that is just, you know, reforming again in this new image, they're going to need to do anything they can to get someone in, get a program in.
2: Yeah, because at first when you start reading that, I was like, okay, yeah, that kind of makes sense. If you got two highly touted teams, put

0: and get through the majority of their schedule before they can worry about flexing games.
1: I'm going to make a bold prediction.
0: Uh-oh.
1: The Pac-12 will not be represented in the college football playoff this season and probably not next year either.
0: There it is right there. Bold statement put down by one Emmett Golden here on Game Night on ESPN Radio. I'm Q Myers. Coming up next, we've got the best storylines and stories coming out of NFL roster deadline day. 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
15: Jump ball. Odell Beckham Jr. made the catch with one hand for the touchdown. Wow, what a catch by the rookie. Just throw it up to Odell Beckham Jr.
16: Most people don't get a chance to, like, double back. And, you know, this is a place that made me into a man, like, made me into who I am. Like, I have so much love for this organization, this city. I got New York tatted on my back. You know what I mean? I'm from New Orleans. All I ever wanted to do was win a championship for the New York Giants.
17: Well, I mean, he played really well. He looked like he was ready to help us. That was it. He was one of the best guys. He earned it. He earned his spot. I mean, from beginning to end, he earned it.
16: Truly happy about it, but like I say, not satisfied until I find ways to continue to get better.
0: Odell Beckham Jr., he made the 53-man roster for the New York Football Giants, so he is back. I got to admit, I'm pretty excited and fired up for him. I don't know what it's going to mean as far as production, but just to hear a guy go back to where it all started for him in his NFL career, and obviously he had some

0: great highlights. I'm actually kind of happy for him. Want to see how it all plays out. It's game night here on ESPN Radio, the all-new ESPN app, SiriusXM Channel 80, and TuneIn. 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He's Emmett Golden. I'm Q Myers. And that's one good storyline from the roster cutdown day. Obviously, for a handful of players, there aren't good storylines because, well, they don't have their job currently. But we do have some really good positive storylines, and Sister Sledge is going to help us out with them. So take it away.
1: Like we heard coming in there, Odell Beckham Jr. is back on the roster for the New York Giants, who had selected him with the 12th pick in the 2014 NFL draft out of LSU. The Giants also have Malik Nabers coming back from that torn ACL that they drafted out of LSU a couple seasons ago. On Monday, Nabers was speaking about what kind of impact he had watching Odell Beckham Jr. growing up.
2: I wasn't really a football fan when I was growing up. He kind of was the base person that literally like made me start watching, you know, football. The dances, the one-handers, and you know, he probably was the first person I started really watching. You know, when I started playing football, he was, you know, the main person. So just for him being here right now, you know, in the same room as me, it's so real. You know, sometimes I gotta, you know, take a moment. But, you know, just have him here is actually amazing.
0: That's cool. I like that. Mm-hmm. I really do. Odell Beckham Jr., I mean, obviously I was a big football fan before OBJ ever hit the field, but you did. He was one of those guys. We were talking about it in baseball with Shohei and Aaron Judge. He was one of those guys. When he was at the peak of his career,
3: yeah,
0: you had to watch what he was doing. When he made that incredible one-handed catch against the Cowboys, like, I thought that dude could do no wrong. I thought that guy could catch everything. I was like, man, he can catch a cold before it comes around the corner. You know what I mean?
3: Thanks.
0: Like, that dude was incredible. And so he really did change the game as far as the way that guys tried to attempt to catch the ball, the way that they are wearing those gloves. And, I mean, just a lot of different, you know, I feel like that position changed a lot with OBJ.
3: And even though, you know, his career really hampered by injuries,
0: yeah,
3: he just seemed to always have an injury. Don't forget, he went to the Rams and was on his way to being Super Bowl MVP before he got hurt.
0: Yep.
3: You know, he was dominating that game. So, obviously, a tremendous talent. Injuries just kind of, you know, stopped it from being what it could have been.
0: Yeah, for sure. No doubt. What else you got for us, Sister Sledge?
1: The 2026 NFL Draft marked the first time since 1956 that two Navy midshipmen were selected in the same draft.
0: Nice.
1: And now both seventh round picks made NFL rosters. Running back Eli Heidenreich made the Steelers roster. He's from the Pittsburgh area, and he had a rushing touchdown against the Bills in the preseason. And then defensive tackle Landon Robinson made the Bengals roster after the Ohio native, who grew up a Bengals fan, had two sacks in the preseason.
3: Nice.
0: IO.
3: Yeah, there you go.
0: Neither
1: of those players went to Ohio.
0: Exactly.
3: But
0: exactly.
3: From Ohio.
0: Yeah.
3: And they're serving our fine country.
0: That's the only reason that I'll even get in line with your shenanigans is because they're serving our fine country, and that means something. That really does. I love to see guys like that make a roster and be able to have an impact and, you know, live out their dreams as well, knowing everything that they've been through. And
3: right,
0: you want to talk about a couple players that are going to be disciplined? The guys that ain't going to get those silly 15-yard penalties for no reason.
3: Right.
0: If there's anyone on that NFL roster that's going to be disciplined, it's going to be those two guys.
3: 100%. Usually you think like, oh, guys from the Ivy League, they won't make any mental errors. No, they make them too. But you could get a guy from Army, Navy, something like that, they will be the most disciplined guys on your team.
0: Absolutely. I do like to hear that. Those are two really good stories.
1: The Bengals posted the video on social media of the position coach telling Landon Robinson he made the team, and he was like talking to him first, and he's like, what are you going to do if you don't, like, what's your backup plan? And he's like, I'm just going to go and serve in the Navy. And I was like, oh, that's just like, yeah, of course he is. But, like,
0: right,
1: it's so wild to hear that, like, yeah, if I don't make the team, I'm going off to serve in the Navy.
0: Absolutely.
1: Yeah. Sticking with the Bengals, a guy we talked about last week, Dante Myers. He was a zero-star recruit out of high school, played football originally at Presbyterian College in South Carolina at the FCS level, entered the transfer portal, committed to Delta State, and played the 20 21 and 22 seasons there, went undrafted in the 23 NFL draft, invited to rookie minicamp with the Falcons, didn't make it past the rookie minicamp, spent the summer of 2023 living with his parents. He drove for Uber and DoorDash. He then went to a tryout for the CFL, was offered a contract, had a broken hand his first season in the CFL, broke out in the 2025 season, signed a deal with the Bengals, and guess what? He made their roster out of training camp.
3: Let's go.
0: So you tell me he didn't try to return to college and play because he wasn't just going to make it in the NFL. What a good story right there. That guy's gone through some trials and tribulations, and gotta say, man, his last name didn't hurt, except for he spells it with an extra E as opposed to me. But that's okay. I'll give him that. It's all right. He's still part of the family. He's just a distant cousin.
3: Yeah, and you're talking about a guy that wasn't he in Georgia when Burrow called him? Like, hey,
1: well, so now I have since you brought it up, now I have the audio. This was nice. When Joe Burrow was asked about what stands out about Dante Myers.
4: Number one, he just loves ball. You know, I was the week before training camp, I texted him, I was like, hey, are you in town? He's like, I can be. And I was like, can you be here tomorrow at 11? He's like, yeah. Come to find out, he drove from Atlanta that night to be there to throw the next day. That's the kind of guy that he is. He's had a great camp. He's quick, shifty, understands what we're trying to do. You know, he's played a lot in the CFL. So, you know, he comes over here and hasn't played a lot in the NFL, but he's got a lot of reps under his belt. He's a guy that we've seen a lot out of.
0: I love that. I really do. I love the fact that he said, hey, I can be, right?
3: Right.
0: There's only a couple things that you can control ever, Emmett. Right, your attitude, your availability,
3: your effort,
0: right? Yeah, and your effort. Yeah. And he supplies all three of them. He's like, hey man, I can be. You want me there? I'll be there.
3: Mm-hmm. Yeah,
0: yeah. That's awesome.
3: I heard somebody say one day, they said, you wake up every day with a chance and a choice.
0: Facts.
3: You know, and he
0: That's
3: had
0: a good
3: a chance,
0: one. I like that one.
3: And
0: I
3: he
0: like
3: made a
0: one.
3: Choice, you know, and he went ahead and did what he had to do, and here he is in the NFL.
0: Yeah, that's awesome.
1: Sticking in Ohio, but heading to Emmett's neck of the woods.
0: Oh,
1: cornerback Michael Coates Jr. made the Browns' initial roster as an undrafted free agent. I believe he's currently working back from an ankle injury, but he's still on the roster. Mm-hmm. Coates played football when he was young, but he didn't play high school football. And after high school, he ended up working in a local arcade. He then saw a tryout for East Central Community College in Mississippi and ended up on the football team there. From East Central, he went to Nevada and then finished his collegiate career at West Virginia last year. And now he is a member of the Cleveland Browns.
3: Yeah, man, and everybody, you know, kind of since it's a great story, you know how cities just grab on to this guy. He got hurt last week, and, you know, we talk quarterbacks all the time in Cleveland. Man, there were plenty of people like, yo, what's up with Colts? What's up? What's his? And the Browns appreciate him. He had a great camp. Glad to see they kept him around.
0: Well, the thing is, man, I mean, look, I like to see good things happen to good people.
3: Right.
0: Right? Guys that are going, above and beyond the call of duty, trying to do everything that they can to prove their spot. And look, that's what we just saw. We saw a 90-man roster get trimmed down from every team from 90 to 53.
3: Yeah.
0: Now, of course, they built the practice squad back up with 16 guys. But, I mean, you think about all those dudes, blood, sweat, tears that went through camps trying to earn their spot and how precious every one of those spots are. And there's some guys that just, they see their opportunity and they think no big deal because they're super athletic or they're so talented that, well, somebody's going to give me an opportunity. I love to hear these kind of stories and this kind of success. He's Emmett Golden. I'm Q Myers. The Ravens have high expectations, but will their kicking game hurt them?
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3: I'm Emmett Golden. In the NFL, Aaron Donald is back. The three-time defensive player of the year returns to the Rams after coming out of retirement and agreeing to a one-year contract this weekend. The deal worth $20 million with the playoff incentives that could raise the total value to $30 million. Rams coach Sean McVay says the team has not yet determined when Donald will appear in a game. Green Bay Packers running back Josh Jacobs has been placed on the commissioner's exempt list following misdemeanor charges stemming from an alleged incident in May. Jacobs will not be permitted to participate in practice, attend games, or remain on the Packers' 53-man roster, although he will continue to be paid. The Pittsburgh Steelers and cornerback Joey Porter Jr. have until September 13th, that's the team's season opener against Atlanta, to reach a contract extension. Steelers General Manager Omar Khan says the team's policy of not negotiating during the regular season remains in place. The U.S. Open is underway. Carlos Alcaraz won his opening match in the first round in straight sets. You can watch all of the U.S. Open on ESPN. Let's take a look at the scores in Major League Baseball. Top of the seventh, Rockies Orioles tied at one apiece. The Angels up 7-1 over the Yankees in the bottom of the eighth. The Phillies lead the Diamondbacks 2-1. Earlier tonight, this game is final. The Cubs beat the Brewers 17-3. Coming up next, more of Game Night with Q Myers and myself, Emmett Golden.
0: Coming up on the Tuesday edition of Unsportsmanlike with Evan Cohen, Chris Canty, and me, Michelle Smallman. Now that cutdown day is past, we ask Adam Schefter what's next for the backup QB market when he joins us at 8 a.m. Eastern. It's Unsportsmanlike, 6 a.m. Eastern, right here on ESPN Radio, ESPN2, and ESPNU.

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2: Plain etiquette, if the person sits in the middle, they get the two middle armrests because the person by the window can lean on the window. The person that has the aisle has some extra room. So that is plain etiquette.
3: I sit by the window and I get the armrest there next to the window and then yep. I get the next one.
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2: Nah, man. 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
3: Hey, man, I got there early. I claim my spot. And hey, when someone sits down next to me like that, I will keep my hands on those arms.
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3: And Emmett, I always like to sit in the emergency row anyway.
2: Yeah.
3: So there's no children involved there. There's no children that get to sit in the emergency row. You've got to be at least, I think, 16 or 18 or something like that, right? You got to be all able right. to, you got to be able to jump into action just in case something were to go down. You got to be able to be responsible enough to save everybody on board. You got to be a hero. That's what I'm there for. That's why I got to have my arms ready to go just in case I have to jump into action.
2: Man, ring the bell. Ring the bell. My man said you gotta be a hero. You don't even know the names of superheroes. All right? You talking about the guy with the diamond in his
3: chest. I don't need to know anyone else's name. The only name I need to know is mine.
2: I don't know, man. I don't know if I trust you. All right? If it hits the fan, are you going to jump into action or are you going to be the first one to jump out that door?
3: When that's they what say they come by and they say I need a verbal acknowledgement from you and mm-hmm. they point my way and I say yes.
2: And
3: so
2: I
3: there you go.
2: You.
3: When I say yes, that means that I'm ready to go. In case something goes down, I got you. Don't
2: you
3: worry.
2: Say yes, because you don't want them to tell you you got to get out that seat.
3: I'm not getting out that seat, man. I got that, man. Look, I done paid for that seat. I'm sitting in that seat. I'm stretching my legs out, and I might have a margarita or two on the way. I'm just throwing it out there, right?
2: Nothing wrong with that.
3: Yeah. Exactly. Exactly. But I'm still going to hold it down. Just in case.
2: I don't believe you.
3: He's Emmett Golden. I'm Q Myers. It's Game Night here on ESPN Radio. The all-new ESPN app, SiriusXM Channel 80, and tune in. 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We'll get you up to speed on everything you need to know. We like to do it like this.
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7: Ayo, what's the 411, hon?
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3: Sister Sledge, please help us. Save us from ourselves. I know Emmett doesn't think I could be a hero, but I could definitely be a hero if need be. Just throwing it out there.
9: He can be Iron Man.
3: I could be the guy with the diamond in the chest.
2: No, you can't. You got to know his name in order to be that guy.
3: He's the guy with the diamond in the chest.
2: Where was Black Panther from?
3: Wakanda.
2: Okay, all right. At
3: Wakanda
2: least
3: forever,
2: that.
3: Young brother.
2: I was about to take your card from you if you didn't get that right.
3: Every once in a while, I surprise some folks. Just saying.
9: The Ravens are trying to find a superheroic kicker these days. Monday, the Ravens added kicker Jake Moody to their practice squad. Here's head coach Jesse Minter on the decision to bring Moody in.
10: Yeah, Jake's just kind of been on the radar, and he's a guy that's had success in this league and, you know, really just felt like adding a guy and you know, it's whatever's best for the team at that particular moment. So we added a guy to compete on the practice squad and kind of see how it shakes out from there. I have a lot of confidence in Tyler still. Again, he's had a great training camp. I expect him to be our kicker going into Indianapolis. But I think, again, you're always trying to just have every scenario covered. And so that's what we're trying to do as a team.
9: The Tyler mentioned there by Ravens head coach Jesse Minter is Tyler Loop, who missed two kicks in the preseason finale and finished the preseason 5 of 8 for the Ravens. Loop's looking to rebound for missing a 44-yard last-second attempt in Week 18 against the Steelers last season that would have won the AFC North for Baltimore.
3: Let me take this one because I love how Sister Sledge brought this all together. We went from talking about me being a hero in the emergency row to obviously Jake Moody being in case emergency break glass when it comes to the kicker position in Baltimore. They don't trust Tyler Loop. Now, they're not going to come out there and say that out in public. They don't want to shatter his confidence because you know kickers are fragile. But just in case of emergency, as we tie all this together on this fine program we call Game Night here on ESPN Radio and the all-new ESPN app, that's what young Jake Moody is there for, and he's been around the block plenty of times across the National Football League.
0: Man, if the old adage is if you have two quarterbacks, you have none, what is it about kickers? Because honestly, if you got a kicker, you might not have a kicker.
3: Right.
0: You know, unless it's Automatic Johnson, who's a mythical figure myself and Aaron Goldhammer created, a guy that
9: Speaking of superheroes.
0: Right. Yeah, there you go. Automatic Johnson is a superhero. He's a kicking superhero. But outside of him and Aubrey, you've got nothing.
3: Well, Baltimore has high expectations. Everyone's expecting them to be the end-all, be-all, and Jesse Minter be coach of the year. We'll wait and see if that's actually going to happen. You don't want your problems to come down to someone missing a kick or two or whatever the case may be. And you saw Tyler Lute miss a couple in the preseason. So I understand why they brought in a little backup insurance right there. Ain't nothing wrong with that.
9: They actually asked John Harbaugh, now the Giants head coach, the former Ravens head coach, at his presser today because he decided who the Giants kicker was going to be. And they asked him, what did you learn from how last season ended? And he said something along the lines of, well, I learned you definitely don't want to miss the last kick of the season.
0: Ain't that the truth?
3: Man, he ain't lying. He is not lying.
9: The Steelers took cornerback Joey Porter Jr. off the physically unable to perform list before the roster cut down deadline on Sunday. On Monday, GM Omar Khan was asked if he expects Porter to be ready to play week one against the Falcons, as Porter also continues to look for a new contract.
4: Not just in the next couple weeks, not just Joey, but anyone that we feel is healthy and available to us, we expect them to practice.
6: So he does not have an injury? I know he's off the top.
4: He got taken off the, our medical staff felt like he was good to go.
6: Regarding his contract, in your opinion, why is the deal not gotten done with him?
4: No, I won't go into, like any other player, we won't talk publicly about the negotiations per se. But, you know, Joey knows how we feel about him, and I still hope Joey, finishes his career here.
11: Has he told you that he anticipates on practicing?
4: I'll keep those conversations between us.
12: Do you anticipate a deal potentially getting done by the start of the season, knowing the policy you have?
4: Yeah, we won't. First of all, our policy is going to remain in place, but I'm not going to talk about negotiation.
8: What's the 411?
3: Man,
0: don't sound good.
3: No, it doesn't. But, you know, we've talked about it, Emmett. That situation there in Pittsburgh with Joey Porter Jr. and his whole contract situation and then him being on the PUP list, it all felt a little funky when it went down. Remember we talked about it. You know what line I hate, and I'm growing to hate it more and more, and I know hate's a harsh statement, but that's how I feel about this line. Oh, insert name knows how we feel about him. Yeah. I cannot stand that line. I think that's the biggest cop-out line ever. Oh, they know how we feel about them. Well, do they?
0: Oh, this is my... They do. You are letting them know how you feel about them by haggling over, and I don't know what the difference is.
3: Right.
0: Right? Like, if it's a couple dollars and you just won't give in, then you're letting them know that you're not that important to us. Now, if it's a big gap... then, you know, sometimes you might inflate your value a little more than maybe the market trends. I don't know which one this is.
3: I just wish that they would come up with a different line, right? Oh, so-and-so knows. Joey knows how we feel about him. Does he? Does he? Because he seems like he's a little frustrated. It seems like you're not where you want to be either.
0: Oh, he knows that they only value him at X amount of dollars. So he knows exactly how they feel about him. That's why he's mad. I get it.
3: I cannot stand that line right there. But, something hasn't felt right about that whole situation for a while now. So I'm really interested to see if they get a deal done before the beginning of the season. As you mentioned many times in your sports update, that they don't negotiate in the regular season. Yeah. So if they don't get it done now, it's not going to get done.
0: Yeah.
9: The Los Angeles Chargers have signed Patrick Herbert to their practice squad after the Jaguars waived the former Oregon tight end on Sunday. Herbert went undrafted in the 2025 NFL draft before spending last season on Jacksonville's practice squad. And if you're wondering, why, Tara, are you talking about a practice squad tight end who was undrafted signing with the Chargers? Because Patrick Herbert is the younger brother of Chargers quarterback Justin Herbert. The two were briefly together at Oregon in 2019, but a Herbert-to-Herbert connection never materialized in a game. No word yet on if Patrick Herbert is the tight end that was built in a lab.
3: Well done.
0: Yeah. Hey, nice. Man, listen. Bron got Bronny drafted. Giannis got Thanasis and his other brother, yeah. Whose name I don't even know.
3: Yep.
0: You know, got him in the league. Man, Evan Mobley had his brother in the league for 3 years.
3: Look, man, you can help guys get to the league, right? You can help them get there, but you can't make them stay.
0: No.
3: Right? They've got to go out there and perform. So, hey, man, big ups to however you get to this team, great. Whatever door needed to be open, fantastic. But after you get there, it's on you. So that's pretty funny. A little Herbert to Herbert action there. Mm-hmm. And, yeah, we'll see if anything materializes. But at least he's got an opportunity. We'll give him that. He's got an opportunity, and I'm sure he'll probably be part of plenty of storylines going on there in L.A. with the Chargers. As Sister Sledge said, you know, that quarterback, Justin Herbert, he was created in a lab. If you're going to make a quarterback, that's who you want to make. Justin Herbert. I just want to see him win a playoff game. Alongside Emmett Golden, I'm Q Myers. It's game night here on ESPN Radio. Coming up next, what could derail the Super Bowl trip for a Super Bowl team? That's next on ESPN Radio on the all-new ESPN app.
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1: 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It's New York's rhythm. Groove. 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It's what lives in every player chasing history. 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
17: Hey, it's Golic Jr. Coming up Tuesday, the college football season's begun, and it is glorious. 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
21: We'll be right back.
13: season. The last time we saw that was 1972. It's the only time we've seen it in modern football. The Dolphins were a perfect 14-0 in the regular season and sealed the deal.
21: It puts pressure on them like we haven't seen in two decades. Like the Patriots going undefeated. That's the type of pressure I think that is in LA.
22: The Rams are fully intending to return to another Super Bowl. I don't know the last time that we had a team that was this much the favorite. Feels like the Rams are the team that everybody's looking up to.
3: Myles Garrett, Aaron Donald return, Matt Stafford, Davante Adams, Puka Nacua, Sean McVay. Everything is all good in L.A., right? Just give him the Lombardi. Crown him.
0: Trent McDuffie.
3: Go ahead and crown him right now. At least that's what everyone's saying. It's game night here on ESPN Radio, the all-new ESPN app, SiriusXM Channel 80, and tune in. We are presented by Progressive Insurance. He's Emmett Golden. I'm Q Myers. What could go wrong, Emmett? Right? No, they've got everybody nothing, that we just mentioned and then some. So it's inevitable that they're going to win the Super Bowl, right? Nothing to see here.
0: Nothing to see at all. The ironic thing, the irony, and then maybe it's a me problem. When they traded and got Myles Garrett, I was like, yeah, they're going to the Super Bowl. Soon as I heard Aaron Donald was coming back, I was like, nah, they ain't winning the Super Bowl. It's almost like you can't have too much talent. Like, if you do, something is just destined to not go right, because we've seen plenty of teams that were clearly that had the best roster not win the Super Bowl. We've seen a team go undefeated in the regular season and not win the Super Bowl. So having a super team is great. It's fun for us, but it doesn't guarantee anything.
3: Aaron Donald initially retired back in March of 2024 after 10 NFL seasons. He's back. He made that official on yesterday. Got a one-year, $20 million deal that could be worth up to $30 million. He didn't practice today. Something Coach Sean McVay said was part of the plan all along. Reiterated he didn't want to put a timeline on when Donald will play his first game after being retired for 2 years, but he did not rule out Donald traveling to Melbourne, Australia to play in the Rams season opener against the San Francisco 49ers on September 10th. I think that that's somewhat of a stretch. I find it really hard to believe that the first game that he's going to come back in is possibly in Australia, but that is their first game. So here's Les Snead on their travel plans.
23: This is a little bit how we travel east. We did it when we went to London last year. I know Australia, you go a different direction than when you go to London. But we've kind of done it this way before. So we'll see if it works going, I guess you'd call it west versus flying east. We're going to take off from LAX and we're going over the Pacific. I call that west.
3: All right, Sister Sledge, I need your help here. Because Emmett's not smart and I'm even... less smart.
0: That was the nicest way I've ever been called stupid
9: just
0: in my
9: life.
0: Just
9: to confirm, they will be traveling west.
3: Right.
0: Yes.
9: Like,
0: yes.
9: There's no confusion. Like, they will take off out of LAX and they will head west, not east.
3: There you go.
0: West.
3: Right.
0: Yes. Australia is west.
9: There's no question. If they take off from LAX and head east, that's even a longer trip. That's not good. You'll get there eventually, but not good.
3: I don't like this approach that they're taking anyway. I think this is an all bad idea that they're just going to all of a sudden try to pop in one day, play a football game, and pop out. You know what I mean? Like, what are you doing? That to me doesn't make any sense whatsoever. But that's what they're doing. The 49ers are taking off in, like, what, a couple days?
0: Yeah. The 49ers said the players told Shanahan that they didn't think it was a good idea to just show up and get ready, play a game the next day. You would if you were, going to Dallas. Right. Yeah. Okay. Right. You do that when you're going somewhere in the continental U.S. But even when you go from the West Coast to the East, sometimes teams go out a day earlier. Mm-hmm. So this is a bold strategy, to say the least.
9: So the 49ers are going to leave Wednesday night from San Francisco, fly west, and they will arrive in Melbourne, Australia, Friday morning with local time in Australia. Now, here's the thing about the Rams strategy, and McVay keeps bringing it up, and you just heard Les Snead bring it up that, well, this is what they did last year when they went to London. And last year they went to London and they absolutely demolished the Jaguars 35-7. Here's the problem with that thinking. And they have a lot of smart people there, supposedly. Why do they keep comparing it to London?
3: Right.
9: They took off from London from Baltimore. They went and played the Ravens, spent the week in Baltimore practicing at Camden Yards, And then they left from Baltimore to go to London.
0: Yeah, so it's 5 hours.
9: The estimated time of a nonstop flight from Baltimore to London is 7 hours and 20 minutes. And the time difference between the East Coast of the U.S. to London is 5 hours. The estimated time of a nonstop flight from Los Angeles to Melbourne, Australia, if you travel west, is 15 hours and 50 minutes. Wow. And the time difference between the west coast of the U.S. and Melbourne is 17 hours. This is not traveling to London.
3: It's not even close. It's not like they're taking an L week one.
0: Yeah,
3: I'm just
0: going
3: to go ahead. I'm putting it on wax. And I don't think that that's really a big stretch of the imagination. Right. Like, I don't think I'm stepping out on some limb by saying that. They're taking an L week one. So for all the greenies out there that say, could they go undefeated? No.
0: Right, right. And Myles Garrett dealing with his knee swelling, he's going to be on a plane for 15 hours and he ain't going to get off and rush the quarterback.
9: Great thing for knee swelling is to get on a super long trans-Pacific flight.
3: Right. Yeah, not going to happen. Not gonna, and then that's going to be Aaron Donald's first one back, too.
0: It ain't.
3: Yeah. I think he's going to stay out west, right? They're going to fly west. He's going to stay out west. He's like, yeah, you know what? I'll pick up on this week, too.
0: Yeah, I'd be like, you know what, coach? I don't think I'm ready. You know, I think I need another week or so. So let me stay here. Let me get my conditioning up. You know, just kind of get back in the groove of things, because that is it just doesn't make any sense.
3: No. And look, the thing about it is this game is not going to make them or break them. This is one game. Right. But I do think that they're going to take a L in this one. And, you know, they'll be fine.
0: To a division rival, though.
3: Yeah.
0: That's where you're right. It shouldn't necessarily make you or break you. But at the end of the year, if they're both sitting there at the top of
3: wouldn't that be awful if that's how the division ended up playing out, like shaken out by one game, and just happens to be that first game of the season that you traveled all the way to Australia to play? I would hate for that to be the deciding factor if I'm that team. You know what I mean? I wouldn't want that to be the reason why. I really honestly think the way that the NFL treats and the teams treat these games, like the first four games of the season, almost like a glorified preseason. They probably shouldn't have any divisional games in those first four games.
0: Right.
3: You probably should have some of your non-division games in your first 4 weeks just to get yourself lathered up, get yourself ready to play those divisional games, because they're so valuable.
0: Yeah, but honestly, that's not the NFL's fault. Each team has the right to prepare how they want to prepare. And if you know you got a division game early on in the season, you shouldn't be approaching those first four games like their preseason games.
3: You didn't have to send them to Australia, though.
0: Facts. Yeah, that's I'm with you on that.
3: You know what I mean? Like,
0: that's
3: a division opponent. You're going to send them to Australia week one?
0: You know what? It's drama. And we love drama, right? Why do you love Law and Order, SVU?
3: Because Benson is awesome, and Ice-T is awesome, and they solve mysteries. And
0: drama. They're
3: heroes.
0: You know, they solve mysteries.
3: I'm trying to use every word but drama.
0: Right.
3: Thank you. There
0: it is.
3: Wasn't
0: it like one of the best dramas in TV history or
3: awesome.
0: Something like that?
3: It is awesome, yeah.
0: That's what we love as human beings. We love drama in division games early in the year, which you're right. We don't need them because we're going to tune in and talk about them like they're the last game of the season anyway. But, nah, that's what you do.
3: Look, we're going to tune in. Look, the Raiders could open up with Cleveland. And I'd be locked in, and you'd be locked in.
0: Front
3: We'd all
0: center.
3: Be locked in. You know what I'm saying? Yeah. Like, those are choices that the NFL makes.
0: Arizona versus Miami.
3: Exactly.
0: Everybody would be fired up for it.
3: Exactly. I mean, because we were up there breaking records watching preseason football.
0: Right.
3: Yeah. So we're gonna watch the games regardless, no matter what the setting is or who it is. We're going to all be locked in on them. I just think that the division opponents could be a little bit later on in the season, you know, when it just makes it a little bit better for everybody, because again, they don't treat the preseason like the actual preseason. It feels like it's more the first four games of the regular season. He's Emmett Golden. I'm Q Myers. It's game week for LSU and the courts. It's game night on ESPN Radio.
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15: I mimic Golden. The GOAT calls it a career, kind of. Lionel Messi announces that he is retiring from Argentina's national team. Messi made the announcement on Instagram. He referenced the recent death of his father, who passed away on August 8th at the age of 68. Messi will still play club soccer in the MLS, so you can still catch the GOAT there. First round is underway at the U.S. Open. Carlos Alcaraz won his opening round match in straight sets. You can watch all coverage of the U.S. Open on ESPN. Shifting to the NFL, the Green Bay Packers running back Josh Jacobs has been placed on the commissioner's exempt list following a misdemeanor charge stemming from an alleged incident in May. Jacobs will not be permitted, to practice, attend games, or remain on the Packers 53-man roster, although he will continue to get paid. Let's take a look at Major League Baseball. The Brewers were stomped by the Cubs tonight, 17-3. The Rangers beat the Athletics 8-1. The Astros defeat the White Sox 6-3. And the Angels beat the Yankees 10-1. Coming up next, more Game Night with Q Myers and myself, Emmett Golden.
9: Up on the Tuesday edition of Unsportsmanlike with Evan Cohen, Chris Canty, and me, Michelle Smallman. We'll continue to react to Aaron Donald returning to the Rams and what it means if they don't win the Super Bowl. It's Unsportsmanlike, 6 a.m. Eastern, right here on ESPN Radio, ESPN2, and ESPNU.
16: My decision should always be made in the best interest of the players, not for my reputation and how the decisions play in the national media or other fan bases.
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18: Oh, there's a lot of pressure. They're double-digit home favorites and little old Clemson lying in the weeds. It's a talented football team. With all that comes expectations, and really it comes down to the health of Sam Levitt.
19: College football has been more courts than it is class at this stage of the game. 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The all-new ESPN app, SiriusXM, Channel 80, and TuneIn. 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He's Emmett Golden. I'm Q Myers. Make sure you tune in for college football action Saturday as 11th-ranked LSU hosts Clemson. 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LSU taking on Clemson. Coverage will start at 4 p.m. Eastern. Something to get excited about. Love the fact that college football is back. We saw a little taste test with week zero. Now it's the real meal deal, everything. Emmett fired up about it. Only question I have, especially for LSU, who's going to be playing? Is it going to be some former NFL guys, or are they all going to be college students that have been there, or college players, I should say, that have been there already there in camp?
15: That's the million-dollar question. Also, can somebody please get an answer to this single, simple question for me?
19: Oh, boy.
15: Because you said, you know, they might play some football, but can you play football in college for a university if you are not enrolled in that university. If you are not a student, whether it's a graduate student, getting your mat, whatever it is, if you are not enrolled, can you play football?
19: I want to feel like that they are enrolled. Like, if these guys are going to go play there, they would have to be enrolled, right?
15: So, I mean, maybe they did. Maybe they enrolled while they were in NFL camps. Because it started. The semester, right. Every school has already started in college. So, unless they, you know, registered and enrolled while they were in NFL camps, just as a fail-safe, that would have been the smart move. But if not, how do you play if you're not currently a student?
19: I would assume that being a student would be part of the rules that they have in place. Obviously, the SEC has got plenty of rules in place as well, as they're trying to make sure that they prevent any of these NFL players, guys that went to the league and then are trying to come back. They're trying to prevent that. And Lane Kiffin is planning on following all the rules. At least that's what he says. Check it out.
7: A lot of athletes filed these injunctions or temporary restraining orders around the country against the NCAA that were in this fifth year, and felt their attorneys and them felt they should get that year back because of the NCAA not handling it properly. So as they started to win these cases, obviously, then came in conference rules. And so I don't think it was much very much surprise. If you're those kids' attorneys or those kids, they feel they have a court order saying they can play. And now if they're restricted by someone to not, you know, they brought a court order against the conference. So there's no intent, nor there ever was, to play somebody that we're not supposed to in order of an SEC rule. So I think, again, I'm not the spokesperson. I think now you're waiting to see Thursday, you know, the SEC had a stance, made a rule. A judge felt that they couldn't do that to the players. So we'll be practicing, focused on Clemson, and spending our time on that all week.
15: Yeah, and I know there hasn't been any distractions at Clemson this week. I know that for sure. LSU, they're probably – I wonder how the players feel, you know, about this. Did they have the maximum amount of scholarships, and did they have to take a scholarship from somebody to give it to a guy that's coming back? You know, or is that guy not under scholarship? There's so many questions, and I don't know if there are, you know, any answers. Lane Kiffin told ESPN he wouldn't have to make cuts to add a new player under the 105-man roster. Thank you for that, Tara. He said, because the Tigers are already under the cap. Got you. So that makes...
19: Yeah.
15: Yeah, so that makes sense. If you were snatching a scholarship from somebody, then that would make it way worse. But at least you're not taken away from somebody who hasn't already been a professional.
19: Well, you asked what the players felt, you know, trying to bring some of these guys into the program. Here's Lane Kiffin talking about his players.
7: I met with our leadership committee of our players, and I asked them, it's your team. What do you want to do? If these players are allowed to be added to rosters, what do you want to do? And every one of them was emphatic about, they can help us win, bring them. And we understand that, you know, we have a team that's practiced together, worked together all offseason, but one of them said, hey, this is how it works at the next level, and this is how the real world works. You know, there aren't days you can't bring employees into certain jobs to help the company. So that made me feel a little better in the struggle and being torn back and forth. And so we'll wait to this week to see if there's any more guidance and the question whether myself as the head coach of football, and will football follow SEC orders? I said it earlier this morning when asked. Of course we will.
15: Ring the bell. Ring the bell.
19: I was wondering if you were going to ring that bell on him or not.
15: I was going to ring the bell on him. Yeah, guess what? It's a lot of stuff that's different on the next level.
19: Right.
15: That's why saying I am done playing college and going to be a professional is such a big deal, because it is the next level. The expectations are even higher. And I know the expectations are huge at LSU. I get it. But it's the next level for a reason. And that's the whole point of this.
19: Yeah, no, it really is. And I'm with you. And look, I know that there's some rare cases because the way that the 5-5 rule was passed and when it was past, and some of these players left to go to the NFL because they didn't think they had that eligibility. So I get it that they want it back. But it just, to me, it just feels like once you make that decision to move on, you've made that decision to move on.
15: Right. Right.
19: It's just that simple. I had someone ask me and say something to me the other day. Well, if you can go back, to say college, or wouldn't you do it? And I was like, no.
15: No.
19: I actually wouldn't go back to anything that I've ever done. Right. I always want to keep it pushing forward. Right. Yeah. I know what the past was like. I want to keep pushing forward and get to the next. But again, I'm not, in line to make millions at anything. So I understand where they're coming from, and it's all about getting the money. Because, look, if it was just for the love of the game, wouldn't none of them could be going back?
15: Facts. And, to like, I'm much like you, but I look at it as it's over. For me, if I did something in the past, like, wouldn't you want to go back into?
19: Nope.
15: No, because it's over. And whatever I got from it, be it good or bad, was valuable because it helped put me where I'm at today. So that's over. Let's get to the next part of life. Let's get to the next job. Let's get to the next relationship. Whatever you're doing, keep it pushing and keep moving. So, to each his own. I agree to your point. These guys have an opportunity to make some extra money, more money than they were going to make in the NFL, right? Right. You can't help but assume that. So I get it. It's only a problem for 1 year, too. So I'll be happy when all this madness is over.
19: And that's the thing. It's only supposed to be this 1 year. So if that's what it is, it'll be over sooner rather than later. And we'll probably won't be talking about it 2 or 3 weeks into the college football season. Right. Once there's actually games that are being played and LSU is taking on Ole Miss and LSU is going to be the subject every single week, everyone's going to have all eyes on LSU. Either you're pulling for the Tigers or you're not. Right? I mean, it's going to be one of those lines drawn in the sand. And every once in a while, there's a program or a team that comes around that is that one team. They're loved by their fan base, and they're hated by everyone else. That's just the nature of the beast when it comes to Lane Kiffin, right? And, and the way that he left Ole Miss. And so they're going to be must-watch TV every single week. So there's going to be a lot of brand-new Clemson fans this week. A lot of brand new Clemson fans.
15: You better believe it.
19: And then when Ole Miss takes on LSU, guess what? There's going to be a lot of Ole Miss fans. That's just the nature of the beast. That's a program, and he's a coach that's a lightning rod that's going to get attention one way or the other.
15: Yeah, and I mean, I guess you shouldn't necessarily worry about how much people like you or not.
19: No.
15: Your job is to win. Win at what cost? Sounds like Lane is any cost.
19: And that's not a surprise.
15: Right.
19: Lane Kiffin has always been that guy that's caught that attention and been that lightning rod. And, you either love him or you don't. Right. It's never really like, oh, he's cool.
15: You typically only love him if he's on coaching your team.
19: Exactly.
15: Then he leaves and you don't love him no more because you never really loved him.
19: Right.
15: You just hoped that he could win for your squad.
19: Right. And that's what LSU is doing. LSU is living on that hope that he's going to find a way to get that thing turned around and win a national championship. Like, there's no other end result for him. Mm-hmm. The end result is win a national championship or you failed. Now, I'm not saying it has to be in year one, but he has to get there pretty quickly, right?
15: Yeah.
19: They didn't bring him in just to make it to the CFP. They brought him in there to host that to end up winning that whole thing.
15: Yeah, not to get there and lose in the first round.

0: All right, let's go find it. Let's locate it. Let's set the remote, right? So it just pops up automatically. One year that was Colorado. Every single week.
1: Colorado no more.
0: Exactly. It was Colorado every single week. What time is Colorado on? Okay, boom, we got it. This year, LSU. What time does LSU come on? Not because we're all rooting for LSU, but we all want to see. Like they say, you want to look at the car crash, right? Mm-hmm. Then you're not supposed to look at the car crash when you're driving by.
2: Yeah.
0: Everyone's going to be looking for the car crash when it comes to LSU, except for LSU fans who are going to be trying to look for the success, which I don't blame them. He's Emmett Golden. I'm Q Myers. It's game night here on ESPN Radio. If you did it real big, and some folks in Major League Baseball did it really, really big, we'll highlight it next on Game Night on ESPN Radio on the all-new ESPN app.
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2: Nothing can stop me. 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
1: This is All the Way Up.
2: All the way up.
1: On game night. I'm all

0: Emmett, we'll start out in Major League Baseball. And, man, there are some big-time performances, to say the least. As a matter of fact, in the Cubs and the Brewers game, I think everybody except for you and me scored and had a hand in this one. But how about Alex Bregman?
1: This is the way I make my living.
2: Yeah,
1: if you don't lob it, I'm going to whack it. Exactly what Bregman just did. A long drive, home run to left. His third of the game, and the Cubs, with their ninth, have just set a team record. Most homers in a game in franchise history.
3: Nothing can stop me. I'm all the way up.
4: 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We got a football score in baseball. Cubs 17, Brewers 3.
0: Cubs 9 home runs, most in the game in franchise history. Fourth team in Major League Baseball history to hit 9 home runs in the game, joining the Blue Jays, the Yankees, who did it twice, and the Reds also. And Alex Bregman, 3-for-6 on the day, 3 home runs, 4 RBI, second career 3 home run game, and both have been this month. The other one was August 12th at the Nationals. But at that point, I don't know if you saw the pitches that were being lobbed up there.
4: Yeah, I did. Yeah. It literally was the Ephus pitch, if you're familiar with that, where you just lob it up in the air across the plate, and they were teeing off on those boys.
0: And hope for the best.
4: Yep.
0: And the best did not work out very well. The Cubs get the dub, 17-3 over the Brew Crew. Talk about the Red Sox and the Mariners. This one took extras.
5: 3 balls and 2 strikes. Bases loaded. The payoff. Swinging a high fly ball. Center field. That'll get it done. Off the monster. Eli White will score. And the Red Sox win another impossible ball game. His first Fenway game since May. Trevor Story has a moment made for a long time. 9-8 the final.
3: Nothing can stop me. I'm all the way up.
4: WEEI 93.7 FM on the call. You heard it right there. In extras, the Red Sox beat the Mariners 9-8.
0: Trevor Story, 2-for-5 on the day. A double, 3 RBI, walk-off single in the 10th that you heard right there. It was the 6th career walk-off hit. Second with the Red Sox. He did it again on August 15, 2025 versus the Marlins. And for the Red Sox, it seems like I've been saying this a lot this year. First win after. They've had a lot of first wins or most in franchise history. First win after trailing by at least 3 runs in the 8th inning or later since June 24th, 2024, when they did it against the Blue Jays. And they've just been a team that has battled all year, Emmett. They really have. Yeah. I've really been impressed by the way that the Red Sox just never, they just never give up. Like every time that they look like they're down and they're out for that game, here they come. Like down 3, that's right up their alley, because here they come. So you better watch out. They're going to get you. But they get it done in extras, 9-8. Victory over the Mariners. And I think the Mariners just want to get to the offseason and just press reset, right?
4: Right. They need to. They had a tough one so far.
0: Yes, they definitely have. Again, showing that love to the ones that deserve it here on Game Night on ESPN Radio. And the all-new ESPN app, the Angels and the Yankees. Boy, could the Yankees have Aaron Judge back. But for tonight, the Angels had Mike Trout.
6: Counts 2-0 on Trout. Next pitch. And that one is lined into left. That's going to drop in and drive in both runners. So Trout continues his success against the Yankees. Drives in a pair there. And the Angels now have a 4-0 lead.
3: Nothing can stop me. I'm all the way up.
4: Highlight courtesy of Angels Radio AM 830. Angels 10, Yankees 1.
0: Shout out to Mike Trout, driven in a run in 6 straight games versus the Yankees, the longest active such streak, and the longest streak overall versus the Yankees since the start of the 2020 season. Angels' 7-game losing streak has been snapped, so there's that. The 9-run win is tied for the Angels' largest home margin of victory this season. They also beat the Houston Astros 10-1 on June 9th. So the Angels don't have a whole lot to get excited about this year. That was a nice little feather in the cap for them.
4: Yeah, it was a good win.
0: Not bad.
4: We'll take it.
0: Yeah, gonna have to. There's no doubt about that. Showing that love here on Game Night on ESPN Radio and the ESPN app. The Phillies and the Diamondbacks. This was a close one.
7: The 2-1 pitch. Stott swings and drives it high and deep to right field. It is well on its way. My goodness, Bryson Stott. What a long home run. One of the longest he's probably ever hit. Man, that was a moonshot. It's 1-0 Phillies on Stott's 10th of the year.
3: Nothing can stop me. I'm all the way up.
4: Sports Radio 94 WIP on the call there. The Phillies beat the Diamondbacks in a close one, 2-1.
0: They sure did. And Ketel Marte, he apologized to his manager, apologized to his team for being a no-show. We were watching it on SportsCenter highlights on the TV here in Studio Q. I don't know if I'm buying that apology, man. This dude has done this multiple times. It's like the boy that cried wolf. You can't fall for that one multiple times. If you do, that's no longer on the player. That's on you as an organization.
4: Yeah, what is it? Shame, fool me once, shame on you. Fool me twice, you ain't gonna fool me again. And the wise man say something like that.
0: Something like that.
4: Yeah, I knew it was something.
0: I got your point, but he went to bat three times, had one hit on the night and one walk as well. But as you said, the Diamondbacks lose this one to the Phillies, 2-1. How about the Astros and the White Sox? How about the bottom of the fourth? This happened.
2: Swings and hammers, left field. There's your first. How do you like that? Astros take the lead on Velasquez's laser shot to left field.
3: Nothing can stop me. I'm all the way up.
4: Highlight courtesy of KBME 790 AM as the Astros beat the White Sox 6-3.
0: Only team in the AL West with a winning record. Only team, and it's only.
4: I guess they're going to win it.
0: And it's not by much. Let's put it like that. They're 70-68 overall. The Rangers are 68-70, and they're in second place. So just a really weird year for that AL West, and honestly, really a weird year for the AL in general. But really, when I look at that AL West, I wonder what in the world happened. The Astros get the dub 6-3 over the Chicago White Sox. The Twins and the Tigers, this one was all Twins.
8: 1-2, pulled in the air, left field, fairly deep. Does Jeffers have another one? You bet he does. He waited the entire month to hit another home run, and Ryan Jeffers has two tonight, and it's 9-1 Twins.
3: Nothing can stop me. I'm all the way up.
4: Treasure Island Baseball Network on the call. It was a blowout. The Twins 11, Tigers 1.
0: Yes, that was a blowout. There's no doubt. How about the Nationals and the Marlins? Let's get one more in. How did this one play out?
9: The 1-0.
2: Lyle cracks one. Deep right field. Back toward the bullpen. And it is gone. Off the facing of the second deck. And the Nationals lead 4-3.
3: Nothing can stop me. I'm all the way up.
4: Nationals Radio Network on the call, 6-3. They get the victory over the Marlins.
0: Shout out to Lyle. Second home run of the night. That was a two-run shot right there. Of course, they get the dub. And Lyle, go ahead, two-run homer in the seventh inning. He was 3-for-3 on the day. Two homers and four RBI. His fourth career multi-home run game all have come this season. Real quick, Emmett, I wanted to go back to the AL West and how bad it is. I tell you all the time how I'm an A's fan. You know what their run differential is? First of all, it's worse than baseball. I don't think that's a big surprise.
4: Not a big surprise.
0: Minus 198.
4: Wow.
0: Minus 198. That is so bad. The Rockies are at minus 142, just to help put it in perspective. And Sister Sledge passed on a note for us about Ketel Marte as well from the Diamondbacks, who returned to action tonight. He got booed loudly, as he should.
4: Yeah, probably should move on from them, you know, if you can. But, yeah, I get it. It wasn't an accident.
0: Right, absolutely. So there's that. He's Emmett Golden. I'm Q Myers. It's been Game Night on ESPN Radio. SportsCenter All Night is up next here on ESPN Radio on the all-new ESPN app.
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3: Sports Center all night. The Braves trying to make it 8 in a row against the Giants.
8: Swing a fly ball to deep center field. Cox back to the wall. 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
9: Stott swings and drives it high and deep to right field. 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
3: We have the latest on Lane Kiffin trying to get former NFL players on LSU's roster.
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12: 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We're just over a week away from the start of the NFL season. College football hits full stride this weekend, but speaking of hits, there were the top two teams in the NL Central meeting at Wrigley, and coming off a weekend that saw Pete Crow Armstrong go yard five times in two games, Monday would feature Alex Bregman.
13: And the 2-2.
14: Drilled in the air, deep left field. It's got a chance. Gone. Good call, run. You like the matchup, and so did Alex Bregman. A two-run homer, a line drive, straightaway left field, and the Cubs have opened up a 6-0 lead. Here's another deep drive. Get out the tape measure. Long gone. Cubs go back-to-back. Alex Bregman with his second of the game.
13: This is the way I make my living.
14: Yeah.
13: If you don't lob it, I'm going to whack it. And that's exactly what Bregman just did. A long drive. Home run to left.
14: His third of the game. And the Cubs, with their ninth, have just set a team record. Most homers in a game in franchise history.
12: They're the fourth different team in Major League history to hit nine homers in a game. Cubs Radio Network with the calls. Cubs, a 17-3 rout of the Brewers. Chicago with 62 home runs in the month of August, second most in a calendar month in baseball history. In 2019, the Yankees had 74 in August of that summer. Cubs with the 17-3 win over the Brewers. Nine homers. Alex Bregman had three of them.
15: What's the best part of a massive day like this?
16: Oh, it's fun. It's a blast. Obviously, playing in front of this atmosphere, it's a lot cooler doing it at home. So just happy with the team effort today, honestly. Big win for us, and ready to go to bed and get back after it tomorrow.
15: Are you superstitious at all? Will you take anything you did from today and carry it over to tomorrow?
16: Try and do it again.
15: What did you think of what Clay Holmes did for you guys? It again, and just another awesome start.
16: Thought he was awesome. I thought he had 5-6 pitches working, mixing a few four seams today, some curveball, sweeper, cutter combo, three different spins, and the sinker changeup was great as well. So I thought he did a great job just attacking his zone and not giving in.
12: Bregman with Marquee Sports Network after the win over Milwaukee. 12 homers for Bregman in the month of August, second most in baseball behind his teammate, Pete Crow Armstrong, who has 14. Kyle Harrison for Milwaukee, 3 2/3, gave up 9 earned runs and 5 homers. He had an ERA of 1.5 in his first two starts against the Cubs this season, including 7 shutout innings with 11 strikeouts on May 20th at Wrigley. didn't fare as well in this one. Cubs with the 17-3 win. Braves went into Monday with the longest active win streak in the majors. They put their 7-game win streak on the line with the Giants in town.
17: 2-2. Hill swings, lines it over first. That's a fair ball. It'll reach the fence on a couple of bounces. Kisner has scored. Furman has scored. And into second with a pinch hit 2-run double is Turner Hill. Giants lead 5-3. Here's the pitch. Eldridge swings, line drive, base hit into left field. Turner being waved around third. Yastrzemski up with it. The throw home is not in time. Hill in with a head first dive. Bryce Eldridge delivers. It's 6-3 Giants.
12: Call on KNBR. Giants a 7-3 win over the Braves, who had that 7-game win streak come to an end. Giants have won 10 of their 12 matchups against the Braves over the last two seasons, including 5 straight wins at Truist Park. Rafael Devers, 1-for-3 with his 30th home run of the season. First Giants player to reach 30 in a season before September, since Barry Bonds did it in 2004. In the American League, Central and West continue to be battleground divisions. In the Central, White Sox trying to put a little more cushion between themselves and Cleveland. Guardians idle on Monday. Astros leading the West, starting the week with a 2-game lead in the division. Houston hosting Chicago.
18: Swings and hammers. Left field. There's your first. How do you like that? Astros take the lead on Velasquez's laser shot to left field.
12: His first as an Astro. KBME with the call. Astros double up the White Sox 6-3. Chicago losing back-to-back games following their 4-game win streak. They lead the Central by 3 games. First time since 2021 they'll enter September leading the division. As for the Astros, Yordan Alvarez 1-for-3 with a walk and an RBI. He'd be the first player to lead the league in Triple Crown categories entering September since Dick Allen in 1972. Astros maintain their lead over the Rangers in the AL West as Texas was keeping pace. Jacob DeGrom shutting down the Athletics.
19: 2-2. Swing and a miss. Slider downstairs. McNeil chases and DeGrom strikes his former teammate out.
12: 105-3, the fan. Rangers an 8-1 win over the Athletics. DeGrom, 7 innings. No earned runs, no walks, 8 strikeouts. His second shutout outing in his last 3 starts. Rangers get the win. 15th game this season where they've scored 8 runs or more. Athletics now 12-30 since the All-Star break. That's the worst in Major League Baseball. Rangers with the win. 2 games behind Houston in the West. Game and a half behind Cleveland for the 3rd wild card spot in the American League. And as for the division, Astros still holding the lead by 2. That means they will enter September with the division lead for the 8th time in the last 10 seasons. They won the division in 6 of those previous 7 instances. SportsCenter All Night, ESPN Radio.
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21: Good to be able to get Aaron back into the mix. It's going to be a day at a time for us, and then we'll see what that ramp-up period looks like, but we're obviously excited to be able to have him back.
22: Once you choose to come back, you're all the way back in. So everything just played out, and we're here now.
12: He is once again a Rams defensive tackle. Aaron Donald, though, did not practice Monday. Coach Sean McVay saying it was part of the plan all along. Speaking of having a plan, Rams general manager Les Snead says the plan is to go all in this season.
23: I'll keep it simple. We've talked about our era with Matthew Stafford, who's the MVP in this. Let's make the most of that time together, right? We should. We believe that's the right thing to do because we're fortunate to have the MVP on our team playing quarterback at his age. That's a fortunate thing that we're going to try to take advantage of, and we'll get to the future in the future.
12: As for more of the reaction from inside the Rams facility, ESPN Rams reporter Lindsay Theory.
15: Sean McVay put it best. Everybody has a little extra bounce in their step. But this is what was most interesting to me in learning about this. 14 weeks ago, when this really became a percolating issue for Aaron Donald, one team executive tells me he was actually really surprised to learn that Aaron Donald was even considering coming back. Sean McVay also expressed that he was surprised when Aaron first expressed an interest in returning, because as McVay put it, when he retired, he meant it. And going forward, they continued to have conversations, but Aaron Donald never expressed an interest in returning until, obviously, he did. And now the Rams and Sean McVay are very excited to have him back. Obviously, he's going to be joining Myles Garrett, but he also joins a young front that includes Kobe Turner, Byron Young, and Braden Fisk. And I spoke with Braden Fisk before Donald's decision came down. Braden Fisk telling me, what more could you ask for than playing with two future Hall of Famers?
0: The Rams play their first regular season game in just 10 days in Australia. What can you tell us about the plan to utilize Donald in week one?
15: Yeah, I asked Aaron Donald what his expectation was for week one with that game being in Australia. He tells me that he's taking it day by day. He says he wants to earn everything around here. He doesn't want anything given to him. We really saw that in day one of practice when Aaron Donald was at the back of the line. That's just not something we're quite used to seeing. That being said, there is no timeline really put on his return. He does not want to rush it. Sean McVay will not also set a date as to when we're going to see him in action. But I can tell you that after covering Aaron Donald since 2016, it would be very surprising if we do not see him take the field, at least in some capacity, in that week one matchup against the 49ers in Australia.
12: Sean McVay not wanting to put a timeline on when Aaron Donald will play, but didn't rule out Donald traveling to Australia to play in the season opener against the Niners. How should McVay manage him this season? ESPN analyst Dan Orlovsky.
1: Aaron Donald came back to play one more season and win the Super Bowl, not just to have another year under his belt. And so I think the goal should be starting from the end and working backwards. How do you get the best version of Aaron Donald in January and into February? Because that's what the end result for this team should be. So I think September is a little bit of a feel it out. Is it 10 snaps a game? Is it 12 snaps a game? Is it situational? You're trying not to overexert him early in that season. You're not going to win the Super Bowl in September anyway. So I think it's just trying to figure out what's going to be best for him for the long haul. This is a team that should play 20 games this year. That's a long year. And so I think you're trying to take it slow early on and see what he has.
12: Rams were a Super Bowl favorite before Donald returned, and now they add another key piece on defense to the guys at PTI. Frank Isola, Tony Kornheiser.
2: Hi, Frank. What is your reaction to Aaron Donald coming out of retirement?
5: I think it's great, obviously, for the Rams. I think it's a scary proposition for the rest of the NFL. I understand Aaron Donald hadn't played for 2 years, but when he did play, we're talking about one of the all-time great players. He looks like he's in terrific shape. And obviously, he came back, Tony, because he believes they have a chance to win. And they also added Myles Garrett during the offseason. Between the two of them, they have 236 career sacks, or 56 career sacks. So they could be a dominant defense. And if you look at that division, is brutal. With San Francisco and obviously the Super Bowl champs there. The two games they lost in Seattle, week 16, and then the NFC Championship game, they gave up 69 points. That includes 31 in the NFC title game. So the Rams knew they had to get better defensively. How about getting better defensively with these two guys? How are you going to double team them? You can't double team both guys. So they have a chance to be a really, really special team with a great defense.
2: That's very exciting. That division that you're talking about with Seattle, which is the Super Bowl champion, and San Francisco, that's like the group of death in the World Cup. Arizona, there's no chance. Nobody is going to bet that Arizona is going to win any divisional games whatsoever. It's exciting for the league. It gives you a reason to watch a lot of football. What you don't know, and because everybody anticipated this was going to happen, the walk up to this has been months. What you don't know is what Aaron Donald's body is going to feel like after the second game, after the third game, after the fourth game. If Aaron Donald's going to sit in a cold tub and say to himself, what am I doing here? This is completely insane. I mean, it gives everyone a chance to certainly make the Rams, if not the favorite, a favorite. Just one stat going out of this, though. In the last 30 years, the Rams are now on the betting line plus 500 to win the Super Bowl. In the last 30 years, there have been 20 such teams going into a season plus 500 to win a Super Bowl. And what they all have in common is they didn't. None of them won the Super Bowl. So we'll see how the Rams do. We'll see.
5: Yeah. Well, look at it this way. Let me give you a scenario. If they finish with the best record in the NFC, that means you get a bye. They would, in theory, play two games at SoFi. And if they were to win both of them, the Super Bowl is at SoFi.
2: SoFi.
5: So they may not have to travel at all in the postseason. Pretty amazing. That's it. We're done. Back to you.
12: Rams and their roster certainly formidable, especially on defense. earlier on the Pat McAfee show.
4: It just doesn't feel real that Aaron Donald and Myles Garrett are going to line up next to each other. From the beginning of this whole conversation about Myles Garrett coming back and being like, could that entice Aaron Donald to potentially want to come out of retirement? 2 years removed, he retired at the peak of football and of his game as a world champion. 2 years into retirement, I think he was obviously, like most football players, especially at the top, maybe getting a little itch, you know, trying to scratch that itch a little bit, working out, how you doing, keep it moving. Sees Myles Garrett gets sent over to Los Angeles Rams. He goes, wait a minute, me and Myles Garrett next to each other. Somebody's got to get doubled. Somebody's not going to get doubled. One of us is not. This seems like a dream scenario of the Avengers. And then he finds out he can get paid $20 million, up to $30 million to do as such, and he doesn't come back until the end of training camp. I mean, this feels like a perfect setup for Aaron Donald and the Los Angeles Rams.
12: And if the Rams do get another ring?
1: This is a team that has four Hall of Famers on it and a coach that is trending towards being in that conversation as well. If they're healthy, meaningful game, meaning like win or go home, I don't think anybody can keep it within single digits as long as they're healthy. Oh. It's a long road to get there. And think about the impact that this move can not only have on Aaron Donald, but other people's legacies. Yeah. Matthew Stafford gets another one. He has an MVP in his back pocket. He becomes top five, top seven quarterback of all time conversation. The same with Sean McVay. A second Super Bowl puts him in to a different echelon. I think this, and also it puts pressure on them like we haven't seen in two decades. Like the Patriots going undefeated. That's the type of pressure I think that is in L.A.
12: ESPN analyst Dan Orlovsky. Aaron Donald, back in L.A. Look who's out in L.A. That's next. SportsCenter All Night continues. It's ESPN Radio.
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1: 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First round action continuing at the U.S. Open Monday on the women's side. The top seed moves on.
2: And there it is. Sabalenka survives the first round.
3: By 2 sets and a 6-2.
2: Soria pushed her, but she's through. The two-time defending champion and world number one.
1: Sabalenka advancing in straight sets. Two-time reigning U.S. Open champion seeking to become the first woman to win 3 straight since Serena Williams did it between 2012 and 2014. The 8 seed, Iga Swiatek, advances in straight sets. Naomi Osaka also moves on in straight sets. Both sets, though, were tiebreakers. Osaka moving into the second round. First season since 2018, she's won a match at all 4 majors. On the men's side, the 2 seed moving on, Carlos Alcaraz playing his first singles match since Barcelona in mid-April. We had to withdraw from that event due to a right wrist injury. He is now 21-0 in opening round matches at majors. The 8th seed, Ben Shelton of America, 4 seed, 4-set win, dropped the first set before winning the next 3. Shelton was broken 3 times on serve in the opening set before finally moving on.
4: Started off with a little bit of nerves tonight, but honestly, I found my rhythm at some point through the second set. Obviously, a lot of credit to Talon. He's a difficult player to play. He doesn't give you a lot of rhythm, has an attacking game style, and I found things really difficult for the first set tonight. So really happy to be out here on Ash again. This is where I feel comfortable and happy to be playing in front of you guys.
5: Understandable, your first round match on Ash, Roger Federer's in the house, the nerves would be there. How do you work your way through the nerves in a match?
4: I think it's situation scenarios I've been in before, been down a set or even worse in this tournament and in other tournaments throughout the year. I think that, you know, knowing that I was going to find my game as it goes and kind of use the crowd as inspiration when I needed it, was a big part for me tonight and really helped me through.
1: Shelton into the second round of the U.S. Open for the 4th consecutive year as the 8th seed. The 11th seed, Francis Tiafoe, advances, took him 5 sets. 22nd consecutive major win in first round matches, though 9th consecutive first round win at the U.S. Open, but needed 5 sets to get there. SportsCenter All Night, ESPN Radio.
6: Big 12 unanimously agreed to ban professionals from returning to Big 12 schools in all sports. This follows in line with similar concepts announced by the Big 10 and SEC.
7: The obvious has come to fruition. People in college athletics don't want people to leave the NFL and come back to college athletics.
1: Focus will be on the field this week for college football, but it is a key week for college athletics. A shakeup at UCLA as the school fires athletic director Martin Jarman on Monday. In a letter to the community, the school chancellor explaining the moves, citing that the Bruins athletics, quote, currently carries a significant financial deficit and its current path is not sustainable. Meanwhile, there's the divisiveness in college football over whether players who were on NFL rosters during training camp should be on the field in college this coming week. That will hit a courtroom on Thursday. ESPN's Heather Dinich.
8: Kiffin said earlier today that it's way too early in the week to try to predict if these guys will play on Saturday in the season opener against Clemson, let alone start. He did, however, say that 2 of them are practicing. Former Notre Dame defensive lineman Junior Tui Halamaka and tight end Daquan Wright, who was cut by the Cleveland Browns, are practicing. Both the SEC and Kiffin have said that is not breaking any rules. They're allowed to practice. But the SEC and LSU are both waiting for a judge in Baton Rouge to rule on Thursday whether it's going to uphold the original ruling, which is saying the SEC cannot penalize LSU for having these guys play, or reverse the ruling and say the SEC can enforce strict penalties, which would include suspending Kiffin for half the season if he were to play those guys, and also fining them 50% of the football department's budget and taking away LSU's voting rights. But Kiffin told me this morning that if he's not allowed to play these guys, he's not going to play them. He's going to follow the rules, no matter where it comes from, the courts or the SEC.
9: As we wait to see who takes the field for LSU on Saturday night, what is this team, which features over 40 transfers, capable of doing this season?
8: 48 to be exact. It's the second most in the SEC, one of the most in the country, including Sam Levitt at quarterback. This team is capable of playing in the college football playoff this year. If you look at their schedule, ESPN's FPI gives them a 75% chance to beat Clemson and to win every other game on their schedule, with the exception of the game against Texas. So when you look at this roster, with or without these guys who dabbled in the NFL for a skinny minute, there's plenty of talent on all sides of the ball. This is yet another team from the SEC that should be in the committee's top 12.
1: We'll see what happens by the end of the season. LSU has a gauntlet to run first. Lane Kiffin certainly in the spotlight off the field. Meanwhile, at Texas, Coach Steve Sarkisian thinks NFL players are NFL players.
10: These players on all of our rosters, not just ours, have been working for 9 months for this moment on Saturday, which then will lead into the next 5 to 6 months. The fact that somebody out there is going to take a player off of an NFL roster and tell somebody who's been doing it for 9 months, go kick rocks, that doesn't sit well with me. I think that's wrong. That morally is wrong. So I think our presidents, ADs, and chancellors got it right, and we'll support it, and we'll fall in line.
1: Meanwhile, our Paul Feinbaum says, focus on the field.
11: It is critical for him to win this game. A couple of weeks ago, Greeny, this was a fait accompli. It was not really going to be close. But there's so many things happening. And by the way, let's say some of these players are eligible. You're talking about players who have not been on that football field in real action. It could be chaotic. And I think that's giving some on the other side, Clemson, a little bit of hope. Because
1: Clemson and LSU this weekend. You'll hear it here on ESPN Radio. SportsCenter All Night continues.
12: Tuesday's Rich Eisen Show is going to be great. 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Josh Pate will join us to break it all down. The Patriots Four Downs will be going down with Seth Wickersham in studio, and Jim Harbaugh also stops by. 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
0: Hey, it's Golic Jr. Coming up Tuesday, the college football season's begun, and it is glorious. We'll discuss some CFP superlatives to keep track of for the first month of the season. That's Tuesday on the Golics, 10 a.m. Eastern on ESPN Radio and the ESPN app.
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1: Cubs hit 9 home runs, 3 of them from Alex Bregman. Chicago beats the Brewers 17-3. Ketel Marte returns to the Diamondbacks, apologizing once again. Aaron Donald misses practice Monday, although Coach Sean McVay says that was part of the plan.
2: We've talked about our era with Matthew Stafford, who's the MVP in this. Let's make the most of that time together, because we're fortunate to have the MVP on our team.
3: Les Snead is like, look, not too many teams can have a 37, 38-year-old quarterback who's still an elite quarterback. We do not have to carry him across the finish line.
4: Think about the impact that this move can not only have on Aaron Donald, but other people's legacies. Matthew Stafford gets another one. He has an MVP in his back pocket. He becomes top 5, top 7 quarterback of all time conversation.
1: Rams with a formidable roster as we head to the regular season. Formidable enough to run the table? ESPN analyst Mina Kimes.
5: I think probably the biggest risk to the team in general would be injuries or a lack of depth on the offensive line and the wide receiver position. This came up, of course, during the draft when they took Ty Simpson. And I think it could continue to be an issue, particularly offensive line, because Matthew Stafford, as incredible as he was last season and as good as I expect him to be this year, at his age, there is a disparity in his performance between how he is when he's kept clean versus pressured. That's actually bigger than a lot of quarterbacks in the NFL. And while the Rams offensive line has been very good and they were healthy last year, they're not very particularly deep, especially at tackle. Alaric Jackson, their left tackle, there's some questions about his availability, a potential suspension. We'll see about that. But if they were to lose him for any meaningful amount of time this season, I do think there'd be a pretty significant drop-off at either of the tackle positions. So that is something I would monitor, as well as receiver. If they were to lose Adams or Nacua, they're not particularly deep there as well. They couldn't lean on their multiple tight end sets as they did last year. But those would be the two things I would look at as areas of concerns for L.A.
1: L.A. maybe looking to go 17-0. Got to do it week by week. But Aaron Donald is, of course, back in the fold, bolstering an even already strong defense. Earlier on ESPN Radio, our Jeff Darlington.
6: No, he's a veteran. He's 35. Yeah, he doesn't want to go to training camp. Of course, he's okay with week one. He just doesn't want to do camp, which is what, I mean, that was the foregone conclusion for most of camp, that that was going to be the case. He wanted to make sure his body was ready, but he had no business being in there. But, I mean, I don't think you can overstate this tandem of Myles Garrett and Aaron Donald. It's easily, there's never been two players of their magnitude as opposing pass rushers on the same field. It's historic. And if Aaron Donald can hold up, I'm not worried about whether he still has the ability. It's a matter of whether he can stay healthy. But if they can both stay healthy, this is absolutely ridiculous. I have no idea what teams are going to do to combat it.
7: Outside of health, though, it doesn't seem like there's any concerns whatsoever on anybody's part about rust or about any sort of his skill set, you know, dissipating at all.
6: I would say if all of a sudden you saw him and he looked like he'd gained a lot of weight, I mean, he's such a big dude that if he had gained a lot of weight and suddenly you thought, okay, he enjoyed retirement, he doesn't look like that at all. He looks, and the other thing we have to remember here, this is not just some player. This is one of, if not the best defensive player in the history of the NFL. And I don't know that we're necessarily recognizing how different he is than everybody else. Certain people are just built to be able to handle something like this, and I think of the very few on the planet, he is absolutely one of them.
8: The whole damn undefeated talk, Jeff, though, drives me insane.
6: Yeah,
8: I mean, that's a lack of respect for a week in, week out, and how hard it is to win on Sundays.
6: Well, I think also the fact that, I mean, I fully recognize how good this team is going to be, but they're in a division that does not, even when the Patriots nearly did it, they were in the AFC East, and the Jets, Bills, and Dolphins were all pretty horrific at that point. So, like, that's not what they're dealing with in L.A. I mean, it's the defending champs who, by the way, should be better this year. Like, that defense was monstrous last year, and I think they're going to be really good again. The 49ers, who knows if they can field a team with their injuries, but if they can, Kyle Shanahan always has his guys ready, and him and Sean McVay have huge battles. So if you told me that this was certain divisions in the league, I could buy it. I don't think that it is possible to go undefeated in that division.
1: Especially with the white hot spotlight on Los Angeles as we go into this season with that roster. It's what everybody's been talking about, including here on ESPN Radio.
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7: I know that the Rams are the big winner with Aaron Donald coming back. I think the second biggest winner in all of this is the Seattle Seahawks, the defending champs in their own division, because they only have two starters from the Super Bowl who aren't on the team. One of them, Kenneth Walker III, the Super Bowl MVP, goes to Kansas City, but they draft Jadarian Price, and Charbonnet is going to return from injury at some point, be 100%. They're flying under the radar in a really significant way. Not flying under the radar where we're not talking about them at all, but the focus is not on them to repeat in the way it has been in other champions in years past, because we're all looking at the Rams now. They're the villains of the NFL. They're the Dodgers. They are stacked. They are loaded with stars. Everyone, if you're not a Rams fan, wants them to fail. And we're all going to be focused on them. And that allows Seattle, I think, some grace here that most Super Bowl champions, defending champs, don't get.
0: The Golix.
10: Guess where the Rams ranked last year when sending four pass rushers in the league with a 31% pressure rate last year? Number one in the freaking NFL. And now they added Myles Garrett and Aaron Donald in the offseason. You've got a guy who took a year off of football, coming back and joining a line that added the reigning defensive player of the year and already had a whole trove of young players playing really well for Mike Shula.
0: The Rich Eisen Show.
11: If you want to somehow bottle them both up, oh, this guy did really well against Donald before. Sure, any given Sunday. You face him twice, you know his tendencies, you know this, you know that, fine. You face Garrett, if you're a 49er, once every 4 years. Okay, facing Donald and Garrett together, that's a once-a-week proposition now for the NFL.
0: Matt and Myron,
12: projected. You don't think it's ridiculous?
11: No, not 14. That's the favorite to win the Super Bowl.
12: Okay, give me the percentage chance that you think the Rams could go undefeated.
11: 68, 70.
12: 68?
11: Potentially. Now, granted.
12: Wait.
11: Hold on a second.
12: Do you think there is a 68% chance the Rams are going undefeated?
11: Listen, I wasn't in your math class, so I don't know. Like, maybe it's a little high in the projection. But no, I think it's possible.
12: Okay, that's not okay? 68%.
11: What's the percentage? Percentage of 2%. Okay, somewhere between 2 and 68.
0: Freddie and Harry.
13: For the first time since Kurt Warner, the greatest show on turf, we look at this Rams team that has the expectation of not just making it to the Super Bowl, but winning the whole damn thing. If you are the Rams, not saying you're not used to being the hunted, but not like this.
0: Amber and Ian.
7: It's the mere presence of Aaron Donald and Myles Garrett. Both of those guys require being double teamed. And yeah. So then what? Because there's only so many O-linemen you have.
0: Game night.
14: It was Myles Garrett. Once they added Myles Garrett, he was like, oh, hold on. So right. You can't double team me? I mean, you can, but, you know, your quarterback is going to get destroyed by Myles Garrett, so you basically can't. And I'm sure he probably retired partly because he got tired of double teams. You don't have to worry about that when you share a defensive line with Myles Garrett.
8: The question is, after being off for 2 years, can you actually go full throttle?
1: Questions are going to be answered between now and wintertime. 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Also over the weekend, the Jaguars trading for quarterback Quinn Ewers. On the Rich Eisen Show, their coach Liam Cohen.
15: I think Quinn, you know, really followed him a ton at Texas. We interviewed him coming out of the draft and really liked the guy. He's got a great sense of, you know, football. He gets the quarterback position. He's played it at a high level. He was highly recruited, 5-star quarterback, all those things. But really appreciated what he put on tape last year in Miami when he got some of those opportunities to go play, beat Tampa in one of those games there back at home. And I thought he did some really nice things. He's got arm talent, that's for sure. And now it's just about getting him onboarded. Nick Mullins and Joey Aguilar are right here right now as well with us. And all these guys are all hands on deck trying to get him up to speed. Spencer Whipple, our quarterback's coach, obviously very involved. And myself and Grant Yudinski will be a little bit more involved with Trevor as we lead up into the game.
1: Ewers played four games last season, completed two-thirds of his passes, 622 yards, three touchdowns, three picks as well. Raiders could wind up starting Fernando Mendoza sooner rather than later, but should they? Earlier on ESPN Radio, former quarterback and Super Bowl champ Nick Foles.
16: I think you just look at the track record at the teams that have done it the best, or the team that has really done it the best being the Green Bay Packers through the years. Obviously, they had guys that were in the system, you know, Brett Favre, Aaron Rodgers, and now it's Jordan Love, right? This is different. Kirk Cousins is coming in with someone he's familiar with, but on a different team being the Raiders. I'm big in just letting the rookie sit for and learning from Kirk, watching the game, getting to experience game day, the weekly prep. It's very different than college. I know winning a national championship at Indiana, winning the Heisman Trophy, playing at a high level, being with Coach Cignetti, who demands a lot, is going to be so valuable to him and his transition to the NFL. It already has been. But if I was the coach, I know the fans want to see him play. I get it. For his longevity and his development, I think it's super valuable to let a veteran and Kirk Cousins go run this offense, prepare for these games, and allow Fernando to sit on the sidelines and watch him do that.
1: We'll see when he gets to play this season as a rookie. He's no rookie, but he did earn a roster spot. Odell Beckham Jr. is now back with the New York Giants.
17: It was a different feeling. It was, you know, something that I was prepared for, but you never know exactly how it feels until you're really dealing with it. So just truly proud of myself, you know, whatever the outcome was, like I came and I gave my best effort and I earned the right, you know, to be here. Like this wasn't given to me. You know, I was given the opportunity, but I wasn't given making it here where I'm at. So I'm truly happy about it. But like I say, not satisfied until I find ways to continue to get better and bring my best. You know, I talked to the coaches about it. I said, hold me to the highest standard. It's how it's always been for me, how it always will be. If you see me on a day where you feel like I'm not giving my best, like, wake up. You know what I mean? Like, be better, do better. So I'm excited about that. And as far as what I feel like I could do on the field, I feel confident in that. And, you know, and I've never allowed anything anyone says to, like, shake that confidence, no matter what. People are going to talk about me regardless.

0: Odell Beckham Jr. earning one of the 53 spots on the Giants roster. SportsCenter All Night, ESPN Radio. OBJ back with the Giants. Back to baseball, where Ketel Marte is back with the Diamondbacks. Monday playing his first game since August 16th in Atlanta. In a stint on the IL, which started with that unexpected absence from a game in Boston. Through an interpreter, he explained,
1: me llevo bien con Tori, incluso le, en este momento creo que le fallé, por no, por ni siquiera con, conversar con él, ¿sabe? 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
2: I get along really well with Tori, and you know, in that instance, I failed him by not showing up. That morning, I woke up, my body was in pain, and I just couldn't react. No one made the decision for me. I'm the one that made the decision to not show up.
1: Claro, yo como hombre me voy a parar enfrente de ellos, voy a pedirle disculpas, ¿sabes? 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O sea, un error, nosotros somos humanos y yo creo que un error lo comete cualquiera.
2: Definitely. Like a man, I'm going to stand up in front of them, ask for forgiveness. We're human. We all commit mistakes.
3: Ketel, do you have a message for the fans?
2: ¿Algún mensaje para la afición?
4: The other times it has happened, I asked for it to never happen again. And it's something that is a work in progress. And I think he told you he's human and he's not perfect. And we all have bad moments and bad days and things that we regret. And for him to come up here and tell you guys that, I know it wasn't easy. And this is as much progress as I've seen him make in communicating with you guys and with me.
0: Marte back in the lineup for the Diamondbacks, who lose to the Phillies 2-1. Phillies finish August at a major league best 21-7 that month. Red Sox facing the Mariners at Fenway. They score two in the bottom of the eighth, one in the bottom of the ninth, and then in the bottom of the tenth.
5: Three balls and two strikes. Bases loaded. The payoff. Swinging a high fly ball. Center field. That'll get it done. Off the monster. Eli White will score. And the Red Sox win another impossible ball game. His first Fenway game since May. Trevor Story has a moment made for a long time. 9-8 the final.
0: His sixth career walk-off hit. WEEI with the call. Red Sox the 9-8 win. Orioles a one-run victory. 2-1 over the Rockies. Baltimore moving half game behind the Guardians for the third wild card spot in the American League. Being honored in Queens, that's next. SportsCenter All Night, it's ESPN Radio.
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2: Golub Jr. coming up Tuesday. 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
9: 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The waitresses don't care. The waiters don't care. And I want a ratio of cigarette to teeth at about 3-1.
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2: 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Over the weekend, Roger Federer inducted into the Tennis Hall of Fame in Newport. On the heels of that, Monday, he was honored in New York at the U.S. Open.
11: It's been incredible, and it gave me a chance to look back at all the incredible people that have helped me along the way, the game that I love so much, what it gave me, and also maybe what I can say is just I had a little boy dare to dream when he was young. So I hope everybody who's young in the stadium, young at home, hopefully they have also a dream and they pursue it with the best ability they can, and it can bring you to a place like here tonight or to Newport to get inducted into the International Tennis Hall of Fame. It was incredible. I loved every minute, and I'm a little sad it's over, actually.
2: Impressive career for Rogers. Federer, certainly an understatement. 20 major singles titles. He was ranked number one for 310 weeks, including a record 237 consecutive weeks. ESPN analyst Andy Roddick knows about that.
12: His legacy will never go away. A lot of people saw what he did when everyone was watching. I had a front row seat to how he behaved when nobody was watching. And Mirka made that point so thoughtfully during the induction ceremony. He's the type of guy where in a training room, someone leaves a piece of trash without saying anything, he throws it away, right? Like he operates with that sort of thoughtfulness all the time, never forgets names, always looks you in the eye, was never better than anyone outside of the tennis court, only inside of the boundaries. So listen, he made my life hard for 10 years, and I'll consider him a friend forever. I just love the way he goes about his business. And at the core of everything that he believes in is this love for the game, and I'm happy we had this week, starting last Tuesday here in Newport, and now tonight to celebrate my friend Roger.
13: Be very gracious about him, considering that you said he made your life tough for 10 years. I mean, if this guy never exists, if he doesn't come on the scene, you got a few Wimbledons. I mean, you got a few more trophies in the case.
12: That's okay. Yeah, listen, Roger spoke about the journey, the camaraderie, the community of tennis. That doesn't often know whether it's a Wimbledon title or not. What we'll share forever is bigger than that. I know he has those relationships all across tennis.
13: So many people, when they watch this guy play tennis, just felt things they'd never felt before watching an athlete.
12: Yeah, he was fantastic. I mean, I played, we talk about his five finals. I was in one of them in 2006, and he could turn any stadium into a home game, even for an American playing here in the U.S. Open final, but it was well-deserved.
2: Andy Roddick, who happens to be the last American man to win a Grand Slam singles title. That was the U.S. Open in 2003. Back to baseball. Padres, a 5-0 shutout of the Reds, who were shut out for the 15th time this season. As for the Mets and Rays,
5: the 1-1. Swing and a fly ball, left center field. Mullins racing back at the track. It is gone! Mark Vientos goes deep to left center field in his first game back. He gives the Mets a 2-0 lead in the seventh inning.
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14: How good is that? Are you not entertained?
1: Number 4.
2: Astros maintain their two-game lead in the division with a win over the White Sox and a first for Nelson Velasquez since joining Houston. AVME.
15: Swings and hammers. Left field. There's your first. How do you like that? Astros take the lead on Velasquez's laser shot to left field.
1: Number 3.
2: For Washington, Dalen Lyle with a solo shot in the fifth against the Marlins. Then he put them in front in the seventh. Nationals Radio Network.
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17: Lyle cracks one. Deep right field. Back toward the bullpen. And it is gone. Off the facing of the second deck. And the Nationals lead 4-3.
1: Number 2.
2: Washington getting two homers from Lyle. Cubs get a three-homer night. Cubs Radio Network.
18: Drilled in the air, deep left field. It's got a chance. Gone. Good call, run. You like the matchup, and so did Alex Bregman. Here's another deep drive. Get out the tape measure. Long gone. Cubs go back to back. Alex Bregman with his second of the game. A long drive. Home run to left. His third of the game. And the Cubs with their ninth have just set a team record.
1: Number 1.
2: At Fenway, Red Sox and Mariners came down to the 10th. WEEI.
5: Three balls and two strikes. Base is loaded. The payoff. Swing it a high fly ball. Center field. That'll get it done. Eli White will score, and the Red Sox win another impossible ball game. His first Fenway game since May. Trevor Story has a moment made for a long time. 9-8 the final.
2: Boston's first win after trailing by at least three in the eighth inning in more than 2 years. Cal Raleigh with a solo home run in the loss. Seventh homer in his last 10 games. Number 20 on the season. Fifth consecutive 20-homer season. Well, they're smiling at the very least in L.A. That's next. 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
1: 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The Braves trying to make it 8 in a row against the Giants.
26: Swing a fly ball to deep center field. Cox back to the wall. Cox is going to leap, and it's out of his reach and a home run.
1: The Phillies and D-backs go at it in Arizona.
27: Stott swings and drives it high and deep to right field. 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
1: We have the latest on Lane Kiffin trying to get former NFL players on LSU's roster.
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2: 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We're just over a week away from the start of the NFL season. College football hits full stride this weekend, but speaking of hits, there were the top two teams in the NL Central meeting at Wrigley, and coming off a weekend that saw Pete Crow Armstrong go yard five times in two games, Monday would feature Alex Bregman.
30: And the 2-2. Drilled in the air, deep left field. It's got a chance. Gone. Good call, run. You like the matchup? And so did Alex Bregman. A two-run homer, a line drive, straightaway in left field, and the Cubs have opened up a 6-0 lead. Here's another deep drive. Get out the tape measure. Long gone. Cubs go back-to-back. Alex Bregman with his second of the game.
31: This is the way I make my living.
29: Yeah,
31: if you
29: allow it, I'm going to whack it.
31: Here's his third
29: and that's
31: bomb.
29: Exactly what Bregman just did. A long drive. Home run to left. His third of the game. And the Cubs, with their ninth, have just set a team record. Most homers in a game in franchise history.
2: They're the fourth different team in Major League history to hit nine homers in a game. Cubs Radio Network with the calls. Cubs, a 17-3 rout of the Brewers. Chicago with 62 home runs in the month of August, second most in a calendar month in baseball history. In 2019, the Yankees had 74 in August of that summer. Cubs with the 17-3 win over the Brewers. Nine homers. Alex Bregman had three of them.
32: What's the best part of a massive day like this?
33: No, it's fun. It's a blast. Obviously, playing in front of this atmosphere, it's a lot cooler doing it at home. So just happy with the team effort today, honestly. Big win for us, and ready to go to bed and get back after it tomorrow.
32: Are Are you superstitious at all? Will you take anything you did from today and carry it over to tomorrow?
33: Try and do it again.
32: What did you think of what Clay Holmes did for you guys? It again, and just another awesome start.
33: Thought he was awesome. I thought he had 5-6 pitches working, mixed in a few four seams today, some curveball, sweeper, cutter combo, three different spins, and the sinker changeup was great as well. So I thought he did a great job just attacking his zone and not giving in.
2: Bregman with Marquee Sports Network after the win over Milwaukee. 12 homers for Bregman in the month of August. Second most in baseball behind his teammate, Pete Crow Armstrong, who has 14. Kyle Harrison for Milwaukee, 3 2/3, gave up 9 earned runs and 5 homers. He had an ERA of 1.5 in his first two starts against the Cubs this season, including 7 shutout innings with 11 strikeouts on May 20th at Wrigley. Didn't fare as well in this one. Cubs with the 17-3 win. Braves went into Monday with the longest active win streak in the majors. They put their 7-game win streak on the line with the Giants in town.
5: 2-2. Hill swings, lines it over first. That's a fair ball. It'll reach the fence on a couple of bounces. Kisner has scored. Furman has scored. And into second with a pinch hit 2-run double is Turner Hill. Giants lead 5-3. Here's the pitch. Eldridge swings, line drive, base hit into left field. Turner being waved around third. Yastrzemski up with it. The throw home is not in time. Hill in with a head first dive. Bryce Eldridge delivers. It's 6-3 Giants.
2: Call on KNBR. Giants a 7-3 win over the Braves, who had that 7-game win streak come to an end. Giants have won 10 of their 12 matchups against the Braves over the last two seasons, including 5 straight wins at Truist Park. Rafael Devers, 1-for-3 with his 30th home run of the season. First Giants player to reach 30 in a season before September since Barry Bonds did it in 2004. In the American League, Central and West continue to be battleground divisions. In the Central, White Sox trying to put a little more cushion between themselves and Cleveland. Guardians idle on Monday. Astros leading the West, starting the week with a 2-game lead in the division. Houston hosting Chicago.
7: Swings and hammers. Left field. There's your first. How do you like that? Astros take the lead on Velasquez's laser shot to left field.
2: His first as an Astro. KBME with the call. Astros double up the White Sox 6-3. Chicago losing back-to-back games following their 4-game win streak. They lead the Central by 3 games. First time since 2021 they'll enter September leading the division. As for the Astros, Yordan Alvarez 1-for-3 with a walk and an RBI. He'd be the first player to lead the league in Triple Crown categories entering September since Dick Allen in 1972. Astros maintain their lead over the Rangers in the AL West as Texas was keeping pace. Jacob DeGrom shutting down the Athletics.
8: 2-2. Swing and a miss. Slider downstairs. McNeil chases and DeGrom strikes his former teammate out.
2: 105-3 the fan. Rangers an 8-1 win over the Athletics. DeGrom, 7 innings, no earned runs, no walks, 8 strikeouts, his second shutout outing in his last 3 starts. Rangers get the win, 15th game this season where they've scored 8 runs or more. Athletics now 12-30 since the All-Star break. That's the worst in Major League Baseball. Rangers with the win, 2 games behind Houston in the West, game and a half behind Cleveland for the 3rd wild card spot in the American League. And as for the division, Astros still holding the lead by 2. That means they will enter September with the division lead for the 8th time in the last 10 seasons. They won the division in 6 of those previous 7 instances. Sports Center All Night, ESPN Radio.
9: Aaron Donald is back.
10: Good to be able to get Aaron back into the mix. It's going to be a day at a time for us, and then we'll see what that ramp-up period looks like, but we're obviously excited to be able to have him back.
11: Once you choose to come back, you're all the way back in. So everything just played out how it played out, and we're here now.
2: He is once again a Rams defensive tackle. Aaron Donald, though, did not practice Monday. Coach Sean McVay saying it was part of the plan all along. Speaking of having a plan, Rams general manager Les Snead says the plan is to go all in this season.
0: I'll keep it simple. We've talked about our era with Matthew Stafford, who's the MVP in this. Let's make the most of that time together, right? We should. We believe that's the right thing to do because we're fortunate to have the MVP on our team playing quarterback at his age. That's a fortunate thing that we're going to try to take advantage of, and we'll get to the future in the future.
2: As for more of the reaction from inside the Rams facility, ESPN Rams reporter Lindsay Theory.
32: Sean McVay put it best. Everybody has a little extra bounce in their step. But this is what was most interesting to me in learning about this. 14 weeks ago, when this really became a percolating issue for Aaron Donald, one team executive tells me he was actually really surprised to learn that Aaron Donald was even considering coming back. Sean McVay also expressed that he was surprised when Aaron first expressed an interest in returning because, as McVay put it, when he retired, he meant it. And going forward, they continue to have conversations, but Aaron Donald never expressed an interest in returning until, obviously, he did. And now the Rams and Sean McVay are very excited to have him back. Obviously, he's going to be joining Myles Garrett, but he also joins a young front that includes Kobe Turner, Byron Young, and Braden Fisk. And I spoke with Braden Fisk before Donald's decision came down. Braden Fisk telling me, what more could you ask for than playing with two future Hall of Famers?
4: The Rams play their first regular season game in just 10 days in Australia. What can you tell us about the plan to utilize Donald in week one?
32: Yeah, I asked Aaron Donald what his expectation was for week one with that game being in Australia. He tells me that he's taking it day by day. He says he wants to earn everything around here. He doesn't want anything given to him. We really saw that in day one of practice when Aaron Donald was at the back of the line. That's just not something we're quite used to seeing. That being said, there is no timeline really put on his return. He does not want to rush it. Sean McVay will not also set a date as to when we're going to see him in action. But I can tell you that after covering Aaron Donald since 2016, it would be very surprising if we do not see him take the field, at least in some capacity, in that week one matchup against the 49ers in Australia.
2: Sean McVay not wanting to put a timeline on when Aaron Donald will play, but didn't rule out Donald traveling to Australia to play in the season opener against the Niners. How should McVay manage him this season? ESPN analyst Dan Orlovsky.
12: Aaron Donald came back to play one more season and win the Super Bowl, not just to have another year under his belt. And so I think the goal should be starting from the end and working backwards. How do you get the best version of Aaron Donald in January and into February? Because that's what the end result for this team should be. So I think September is a little bit of a feel it out. Is it 10 snaps a game? Is it 12 snaps a game? Is it situational? You're trying not to overexert him early in that season. You're not going to win the Super Bowl in September anyway. So I think it's just trying to figure out what's going to be best for him for the long haul. This is a team that should play 20 games this year. That's a long year. And so I think you're trying to take it slow early on and see what he has.
2: Rams were a Super Bowl favorite before Donald returned, and now they add another key piece on defense to the guys at PTI. Frank Isola, Tony Kornheiser.
13: Hi, Frank. What is your reaction to Aaron Donald coming out of retirement?
14: I think it's great, obviously, for the Rams. I think it's a scary proposition for the rest of the NFL. I understand Aaron Donald hadn't played for 2 years, but when he did play, we're talking about one of the all-time great players. He looks like he's in terrific shape. And obviously, he came back, Tony, because he believes they have a chance to win. And they also added Myles Garrett during the offseason. Between the two of them, they have 236 career sacks, or 56 career sacks. So they could be a dominant defense. And if you look at that division, is brutal. With San Francisco and obviously the Super Bowl champs there. The two games they lost in Seattle, week 16, and then the NFC Championship game, they gave up 69 points. That includes 31 in the NFC title game. So the Rams knew they had to get better defensively. How about getting better defensively with these two guys? How are you going to double team them? You can't double team both guys. So they have a chance to be a really, really special team with a great defense.
13: That's very exciting. That division that you're talking about with Seattle, which is the Super Bowl champion, and San Francisco, that's like the group of death in the World Cup. Arizona, there's no chance. Nobody is going to bet that Arizona is going to win any divisional games whatsoever. It's exciting for the league. It gives you a reason to watch a lot of football. What you don't know, and because everybody anticipated this was going to happen, the walk up to this has been months. What you don't know is what Aaron Donald's body is going to feel like after the second game, after the third game, after the fourth game. If Aaron Donald's going to sit in a cold tub and say to himself, what am I doing here? This is completely insane. I mean, it gives everyone a chance to certainly make the Rams, if not the favorite, a favorite. Just one stat going out of this, though. In the last 30 years, the Rams are now on the betting line plus 500 to win the Super Bowl. In the last 30 years, there have been 20 such teams going into a season plus 500 to win a Super Bowl. And what they all have in common is they didn't. None of them won the Super Bowl. So we'll see how the Rams do. We'll see.
14: Yeah. Well, look at it this way. If, let me give you a scenario. If they finish with the best record in the NFC, that means you get a bye. They would, in theory, play two games at SoFi. And if they were to win both of them, the Super Bowl is at SoFi.
13: SoFi.
14: So they may not have to travel at all in the postseason. Pretty amazing. That's it. We're done. Back to you.
2: Rams and their roster certainly formidable, especially on defense. Earlier on the Pat McAfee show,
3: it just doesn't feel real that Aaron Donald and Myles Garrett are going to line up next to each other. From the beginning of this whole conversation about Myles Garrett going back and being like, could that entice Aaron Donald to potentially want to come out of retirement? 2 years removed, he retired at the peak of football and of his game as a world champion. 2 years into retirement, I think he was obviously like most football players, especially at the top rank, maybe getting a little itch, you know, trying to scratch that itch a little bit, working out, how you doing, keep it moving. Sees Myles Garrett get sent over to Los Angeles Rams. He goes, wait a minute, me and Myles Garrett next to each other, somebody's got to get doubled. Somebody's not going to get doubled. One of us is not. This seems like a dream scenario of the Avengers. And then he finds out he can get paid $20 million, up to $30 million to do as such, and he doesn't come back until the end of training camp. I mean, this feels like a perfect setup for Aaron Donald and the Los Angeles Rams.
2: And if the Rams do get another ring?
12: This is a team that has four Hall of Famers on it and a coach that is trending towards being in that conversation as well. If they're healthy, meaningful game, meaning like win or go home, I don't think anybody can keep it within single digits as long as they're healthy. Oh. It's a long road to get there. And think about the impact that this move can not only have on Aaron Donald, but other people's legacies. Yeah. Matthew Stafford gets another one. He has an MVP in his back pocket. He becomes top five, top seven quarterback of all time conversation. The same with Sean McVay. A second Super Bowl puts him in to a different echelon. I think this, and also it puts pressure on them like we haven't seen in two decades. Like the Patriots going undefeated. That's the type of pressure I think that is in L.A.
2: ESPN analyst Dan Orlovsky. Aaron Donald, back in L.A. Look who's out in L.A. That's next. SportsCenter All Night continues. It's ESPN Radio.
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2: 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First round action continuing at the U.S. Open Monday on the women's side. The top seed moves on.
29: And there it is. Sabalenka survives the first round.
28: By 2 sets and 16.
29: Soria pushed her. But she's through. The two-time defending champion and world number one.
2: Sabalenka advancing in straight sets. Two-time reigning U.S. Open champion, seeking to become the first woman to win 3 straight since Serena Williams did it between 2012 and 2014. The 8 seed, Iga Swiatek, advances in straight sets. Naomi Osaka also moves on in straight sets. Both sets, though, were tiebreakers. Osaka moving into the second round. First season since 2018, she's won a match at all 4 majors. On the men's side, the 2 seed moving on. Carlos Alcaraz playing his first singles match since Barcelona in mid-April. We had to withdraw from that event due to a right wrist injury. He is now 21-0 in opening round matches at majors. The 8th seed, Ben Shelton of America, 4-set win. Dropped the first set before winning the next 3. Shelton was broken 3 times on serve in the opening set before finally moving on.
30: Started off with a little bit of nerves tonight, but honestly, I found my rhythm at some point through the second set. Obviously, a lot of credit to Talon. He's a difficult player to play. He doesn't give you a lot of rhythm, has an attacking game style, and I found things really difficult for the first set tonight. So really happy to be out here on Ash again. This is where I feel comfortable and happy to be playing in front of you guys.
31: Understandable, your first round match on Ash. Roger Federer is in the house. The nerves would be there. How do you work your way through the nerves in a match?
30: I think it's situation scenarios I've been in before. Been down a set or even worse in this tournament and in other tournaments throughout the year. I think that, you know, knowing that I was going to find my game as it goes and kind of use the crowd as inspiration when I needed it was a big part for me tonight and really helped me through it.
2: Shelton into the second round of the U.S. Open for the 4th consecutive year. As the 8 seed, the 11 seed Francis Tiafoe advances, took him 5 sets. 22nd consecutive major win in first round matches, though 9th consecutive first round win at the U.S. Open, but needed 5 sets to get there. SportsCenter All Night, ESPN Radio.
33: Big 12 unanimously agreed to ban professionals from returning to Big 12 schools in all sports. This follows in line with similar concepts announced by the Big 10 and SEC.
34: The obvious has come to fruition. People in college athletics don't want people to leave the NFL and come back to college athletics.
2: Focus will be on the field this week for college football, but it is a key week for college athletics. A shakeup at UCLA as the school fires athletic director Martin Jarman on Monday in a letter to the community. The school chancellor explaining the moves, citing that the Bruins athletics, quote, currently carries a significant financial deficit and its current path is not sustainable. Meanwhile, there's the divisiveness in college football over whether players who were on NFL rosters during training camp should be on the field in college this coming week. That will hit a courtroom on Thursday. ESPN's Heather Dinich.
0: Kiffin said earlier today that it's way too early in the week to try to predict if these guys will play on Saturday in the season opener against Clemson, let alone start. He did, however, say that two of them are practicing, former Notre Dame defensive lineman Junior Tui Halamaka and tight end Daquan Wright, who was cut by the Cleveland Browns, are practicing. Both the SEC and Kiffin have said that is not breaking any rules. They're allowed to practice. But the SEC and LSU are both waiting for a judge in Baton Rouge to rule on Thursday whether it's going to uphold the original ruling, which is saying the SEC cannot penalize LSU for having these guys play, or reverse the ruling and say the SEC can enforce strict penalties, which would include suspending Kiffin for half the season if he were to play those guys, and also fining them 50% of the football department's budget and taking away LSU's voting rights. But Kiffin told me this morning that if he's not allowed to play these guys, he's not going to play them. He's going to follow the rules no matter where it comes from, the courts or the SEC.
3: As we wait to see who takes the field for LSU on Saturday night, what is this team, which features over 40 transfers, capable of doing this season?
0: 48 to be exact. It's the second most in the SEC, one of the most in the country, including Sam Levitt at quarterback. This team is capable of playing in the college football playoff this year. If you look at their schedule, ESPN's FPI gives them a 75% chance to beat Clemson and to win every other game on their schedule, with the exception of the game against Texas. So when you look at this roster, with or without these guys who dabbled in the NFL for a skinny minute, there's plenty of talent on all sides of the ball. This is yet another team from the SEC that should be in the committee's top 12.
2: We'll see what happens by the end of the season. LSU has a gauntlet to run first. Lane Kiffin certainly in the spotlight off the field. Meanwhile, at Texas, coach Steve Sarkisian thinks NFL players are NFL players.
4: These players on all of our rosters, not just ours, have been working for 9 months for this moment on Saturday, which then will lead into the next 5 to 6 months. The fact that somebody out there is going to take a player off of an NFL roster and tell somebody who's been doing it for 9 months, go kick rocks, that doesn't sit well with me. I think that's wrong. That morally is wrong. So I think our presidents, ADs, and chancellors got it right, and we'll support it, and we'll fall in line.
2: Meanwhile, our Paul Feinbaum says, focus on the field.
9: It is critical for him to win this game. A couple of weeks ago, Greeny, this was a fait accompli. It was not really going to be close. But there's so many things happening. And by the way, let's say some of these players are eligible. You're talking about players who have not been on that football field in real action. It could be chaotic. And I think that's giving some on the other side, Clemson, a little bit of hope. Because
2: Clemson and LSU this weekend. You'll hear it here on ESPN Radio. SportsCenter All Night continues.
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1: Cubs hit 9 home runs, 3 of them from Alex Bregman. Chicago beats the Brewers 17-3. Ketel Marte returns to the Diamondbacks, apologizing once again. Aaron Donald misses practice Monday, although Coach Sean McVay says that was part of the plan.
2: We've talked about our era with Matthew Stafford, who's the MVP in this. Let's make the most of that time together, because we're fortunate to have the MVP on our team.
3: Les Snead is like, look, not too many teams can have a 37, 38-year-old quarterback who's still an elite quarterback. We do not have to carry him across the finish line.
4: Think about the impact that this move can not only have on Aaron Donald, but other people's legacies. Matthew Stafford gets another one. He has an MVP in his back pocket. He becomes top 5, top 7 quarterback of all time conversation.
1: Rams with a formidable roster as we head to the regular season. Formidable enough to run the table? ESPN analyst Mina Kimes.
5: I think probably the biggest risk to the team in general would be injuries or a lack of depth on the offensive line and the wide receiver position. This came up, of course, during the draft when they took Ty Simpson. And I think it could continue to be an issue, particularly offensive line, because Matthew Stafford, as incredible as he was last season and as good as I expect him to be this year, at his age, there is a disparity in his performance between how he is when he's kept clean versus pressured. That's actually bigger than a lot of quarterbacks in the NFL. And while the Rams offensive line has been very good and they were healthy last year, they're not very particularly deep, especially at tackle. Alaric Jackson, their left tackle, there's some questions about his availability, a potential suspension. We'll see about that. But if they were to lose him for any meaningful amount of time this season, I do think there'd be a pretty significant drop-off at either of the tackle positions. So that is something I would monitor, as well as receiver. If they were to lose Adams or Nacua, they're not particularly deep there as well. They could lean on their multiple tight end sets as they did last year. But those would be the two things I would look at as areas of concerns for L.A.
1: L.A., maybe looking to go 17-0. Got to do it week by week. But Aaron Donald is, of course, back in the fold, bolstering an even already strong defense. Earlier on ESPN Radio, our Jeff Darlington.
6: No, he's a veteran. He's 35. Yeah, he doesn't want to go to training camp. Of course, he's okay with week one. He just doesn't want to do camp, which is what, I mean, that was the foregone conclusion for most of camp, that that was going to be the case. He wanted to make sure his body was ready, but he had no business being in there. But, I mean, I don't think you can overstate this tandem of Myles Garrett and Aaron Donald. It's easily, there's never been two players of their magnitude as opposing pass rushers on the same field. It's historic. And if Aaron Donald can hold up, I'm not worried about whether he still has the ability. It's a matter of whether he can stay healthy. But if they can both stay healthy, this is absolutely ridiculous. I have no idea what teams are going to do to combat it.
7: Outside of health, though, it doesn't seem like there's any concerns whatsoever on anybody's part about rust or about any sort of his skill set, you know, dissipating at all.
6: I would say if all of a sudden you saw him and he looked like he'd gained a lot of weight, I mean, he's such a big dude that if he had gained a lot of weight and suddenly you thought, okay, he enjoyed retirement, he doesn't look like that at all. He looks, and the other thing we have to remember here, this is not just some player. This is one of, if not the best defensive player in the history of the NFL. And I don't know that we're necessarily recognizing how different he is than everybody else. Certain people are just built to be able to handle something like this, and I think of the very few on the planet, he is absolutely one of them.
8: The whole damn undefeated talk, Jeff, though, drives me insane.
6: Yeah,
8: I mean, that's a lack of respect for a week in, week out, and how hard it is to win on Sundays.
6: Well, I think also the fact that, I mean, I fully recognize how good this team is going to be, but they're in a division that does not, even when the Patriots nearly did it, they were in the AFC East, and the Jets, Bills, and Dolphins were all pretty horrific at that point. So, like, that's not what they're dealing with in L.A. I mean, it's the defending champs who, by the way, should be better this year. Like, that defense was monstrous last year, and I think they're going to be really good again. The 49ers, who knows if they can field a team with their injuries, but if they can, Kyle Shanahan always has his guys ready, and him and Sean McVay have huge battles. So if you told me that this was certain divisions and league, I could buy it. I don't think that it is possible to go undefeated in that division.
1: Especially with the white-hot spotlight on Los Angeles as we go into this season with that roster. It's what everybody's been talking about, including here on ESPN Radio.
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10: I know that the Rams are the big winner with Aaron Donald coming back. I think the second biggest winner in all of this is the Seattle Seahawks, the defending champs in their own division, because they only have two starters from the Super Bowl who aren't on the team. One of them, Kenneth Walker III, the Super Bowl MVP, goes to Kansas City, but they draft Jadarian Price, and Charbonnet is going to return from injury at some point, be 100%. They're flying under the radar in a really significant way. Not flying under the radar where we're not talking about them at all, but the focus is not on them to repeat in the way it has been in other champions in years past, because we're all looking at the Rams now. They're the villains of the NFL. They're the Dodgers. They are stacked. They are loaded with stars. Everyone, if you're not a Rams fan, wants them to fail. And we're all going to be focused on them. And that allows Seattle, I think, some grace here that most Super Bowl champions, defending champs, don't get.
0: The Golix.
11: Guess where the Rams ranked last year when sending four pass rushers in the league with a 31% pressure rate last year? Number one in the freaking NFL. And now they added Myles Garrett and Aaron Donald in the offseason. You've got a guy who took a year off of football, coming back and joining a line that added the reigning defensive player of the year, and already had a whole trove of young players playing really well for Mike Shula.
0: The Rich Eisen Show.
12: If you want to somehow bottle them both up, oh, this guy did really well against Donald before. Sure, any given Sunday. You face him twice, you know his tendencies, you know this, you know that, fine. You face Garrett, if you're a 49er, once every 4 years. Okay, facing Donald and Garrett together, that's a once-a-week proposition now for the NFL.
0: Matt and Myron, projected.
13: You don't think it's ridiculous?
14: No, not 14. That's the favorite to win the Super Bowl.
13: Okay, give me the percentage chance that you think the Rams could go undefeated.
14: 68, 70.
13: 68?
14: Potentially. Now, granted.
13: Wait, whoa.
14: Hold on a second.
13: You think there is a 68% chance the Rams are going undefeated?
14: Listen, I wasn't in your math class, so I don't know. Like, maybe it's a little high in the projection. But no, I think it's possible.
13: Okay, that's not okay? 68%.
14: What's the percentage? Percentage of
13: 2%.
14: Okay, somewhere between 2 and 68.
0: Freddie and Harry.
15: For the first time since Kurt Warner, the greatest show on turf, we look at this Rams team that has the expectation of not just making it to the Super Bowl, but winning the whole damn thing. If you are the Rams, not saying you're not used to being the hunted, but not like this.
0: Amber and Ian.
7: It's the mere presence of Aaron Donald and Myles Garrett, both of those guys require being double teamed. And yeah. So then what? Because there's only so many old linemen you have.
0: Game night.
16: It was Myles Garrett. Once they added Myles Garrett, he was like, oh, hold on. So you can't double team me? I mean, you can, but, you know, your quarterback is going to get destroyed by Myles Garrett, so you basically can't. And I'm sure he probably retired partly because he got tired of double teams. You don't have to worry about that when you share a defensive line with Myles Garrett.
17: The question is, after being off for 2 years, can you actually go full throttle?
1: 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SportsCenter All Night, ESPN Radio. Also over the weekend, the Jaguars trading for quarterback Quinn Ewers. On the Rich Eisen Show, their coach Liam Cohen.
18: I think Quinn, you know, really followed him a ton at Texas. We interviewed him coming out of the draft and really liked the guy. He's got a great sense of, you know, football. He gets the quarterback position. He's played it at a high level. He was highly recruited, 5-star quarterback, all those things. But really appreciated what he put on tape last year in Miami when he got some of those opportunities to go play, beat Tampa in one of those games there back at home. And I thought he did some really nice things. He's got arm talent, that's for sure. And now it's just about getting him onboarded. Nick Mullins and Joey Aguilar are right here right now as well with us. And all these guys are all hands on deck trying to get him up to speed. Spencer Whipple, our quarterback's coach, obviously very involved. And myself and Grant Udinski will be a little bit more involved with Trevor as we lead up into the game.
1: Ewers played four games last season, completed two-thirds of his passes, 622 yards, three touchdowns, three picks as well. Raiders could wind up starting Fernando Mendoza sooner rather than later, but should they? Earlier on ESPN Radio, former quarterback and Super Bowl champ Nick Foles.
19: I think you just look at the track record at the teams that have done it the best, or the team that has really done it the best being the Green Bay Packers through the years. Obviously, they had guys that were in the system, you know, Brett Favre, Aaron Rodgers, and now it's Jordan Love, right? This is different. Kirk Cousins is coming in with someone he's familiar with, but on a different team being the Raiders. I'm big in just letting the rookie sit for and learning from Kirk, watching the game, getting to experience game day, the weekly prep. It's very different than college. I know winning a national championship at Indiana, winning the Heisman Trophy, playing at a high level, being with Coach Cignetti, who demands a lot, is going to be so valuable to him and his transition to the NFL. It already has been. But if I was the coach, I know the fans want to see him play. I get it. For his longevity and his development, I think it's super valuable to let a veteran and Kirk Cousins go run this offense, prepare for these games, and allow Fernando to sit on the sidelines and watch him do that.
1: We'll see when he gets to play this season as a rookie. He's no rookie, but he did earn a roster spot. Odell Beckham Jr. is now back with the New York Giants.
20: It was a different feeling. It was, you know, something that I was prepared for, but you never know exactly how it feels until you're really dealing with it. So just truly proud of myself, you know, whatever the outcome was, like I came and I gave my best effort and I earned the right, you know, to be here. Like this wasn't given to me. You know, I was given the opportunity, but I wasn't given making it here where I'm at. So I'm truly happy about it. But like I say, I'm not satisfied until I find ways to continue to get better and bring my best. You know, I talked to the coaches about it. I said, hold me to the highest standard. It's how it's always been for me, how it always will be. If you see me on a day where you feel like I'm not giving my best, like, wake up. You know what I mean? Like, be better, do better. So I'm excited about that. And as far as what I feel like I could do on the field, I feel confident in that. You know, and I've never allowed anything anyone says to, like, shake that confidence. No matter what, people are going to talk about me regardless, good, bad, whatever it is. It just kind of comes with the nature of truly the hard work that I put in to be able to have that opportunity for someone to speak about me, even on a bad day. You know, slow news days, sometimes people are going to use my name to boost their own whatever it is. So it is what it is. It comes with the territory. You know, my focus will always be just kind of block that out and come here, produce, and be the best me I could be.
1: Odell.

0: fue un momento muy difícil para mí y para mi familia, ya que ese día me desperté muy, muy adolorido, mi cuerpo y, ¿sabes?, la rodilla, todas esas cosas me afectó y tomé decisión yo mismo, no nada con el equipo.
1: I get along really well with Torrey, and you know, in that instance, I failed him by not showing up. That morning, I woke up, my body was in pain, and I just couldn't react. No one made the decision for me. I'm the one that made the decision to not show up.
0: Claro, yo como hombre me voy a parar enfrente de ellos, voy a pedirle disculpas, ¿sabes? 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O sea, un error, nosotros somos humanos y yo creo que un error lo comete cualquiera.
1: Definitely. Like a man, I'm going to stand up in front of them, ask for forgiveness. We're human. We all commit mistakes.
2: Can tell you a message for the fans?
1: ¿Algún mensaje para la afición?
3: The other times that it's happened, I asked for it to never happen again. And it's something that is a work in progress. And I think he told you he's human and he's not perfect. And we all have bad moments and bad days and things that we regret. And for him to come up here and tell you guys that, I know it wasn't easy. And this is as much progress as I've seen him make in communicating with you guys and with me.
4: Marte back in the lineup for the Diamondbacks, who lose to the Phillies 2-1. Phillies finish August at a major league best 21-7 that month. Red Sox facing the Mariners at Fenway. They score two in the bottom of the eighth, one in the bottom of the ninth, and then in the bottom of the tenth.
5: Three balls and two strikes. Bases loaded. The payoff. Swinging a high fly ball. Center field. That'll get it done. Off the monster. Eli White will score. And the Red Sox win another impossible ball game. His first Fenway game since May. Trevor Story has a moment made for a long time. 9-8 the final.
4: His sixth career walk-off hit. WEEI with the call. Red Sox the 9-8 win. Orioles a one-run victory. 2-1 over the Rockies. Baltimore moving half game behind the Guardians for the third wild card spot in the American League. Being honored in Queens, that's next. Sports Center all night. 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
1: 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Over the weekend, Roger Federer inducted into the Tennis Hall of Fame in Newport on the heels of that. Monday, he was honored in New York at the U.S. Open.
2: It's been incredible, and it gave me a chance to look back at all the incredible people that have helped me along the way, the game that I love so much, what it gave me, and also maybe what I can say is just I had a little boy dare to dream when he was young. So I hope everybody who's young in the stadium, young at home, hopefully they have also a dream and they pursue it with the best ability they can, and can bring it to a place like here tonight or to Newport to get inducted into the International Tennis Hall of Fame. It was incredible. I loved every minute, and I'm a little sad it's over, actually.
1: Impressive career for Roger Federer, certainly an understatement. 20 major singles titles. He was ranked number one for 310 weeks, including a record 237 consecutive weeks. ESPN analyst Andy Roddick knows about that.
3: His legacy will never go away. A lot of people saw what he did when everyone was watching. I had a front row seat to how he behaved when nobody was watching. And Mirka made that point so thoughtfully during the induction ceremony. He's the type of guy where in a training room, someone leaves a piece of trash without saying anything, he throws it away, right? Like he operates with that sort of thoughtfulness all the time, never forgets names, always looks you in the eye, was never better than anyone outside of the tennis court, only inside of the boundaries. So listen, he made my life hard for 10 years, and I'll consider him a friend forever. I just love the way he goes about his business. And at the core of everything that he believes in is this love for the game, and I'm happy we had this week, starting last Tuesday here in Newport, and now tonight to celebrate my friend Roger.
4: Be very gracious about him, considering that you said he made your life tough for 10 years. I mean, if this guy never exists, he doesn't come on the scene. You got a few Wimbledons. I mean, you got a few more trophies in the case.
3: That's okay. Yeah, listen, Roger spoke about the journey, the camaraderie, the community of tennis. That doesn't often know whether it's a Wimbledon title or not. What we'll share forever is bigger than that. I know he has those relationships all across tennis.
4: So many people, when they watch this guy play tennis, just felt things they'd never felt before watching an athlete.
3: Yeah, he was fantastic. I mean, I played, we talk about his five finals. I was in one of them in 2006, and he could turn any stadium into a home game, even for an American playing here in the U.S. Open final, but it was well-deserved.
1: Andy Roddick, who happens to be the last American man to win a Grand Slam singles title. That was the U.S. Open in 2003. Back to baseball. Padres, a 5-0 shutout of the Reds, who are shut out for the 15th time this season. As for the Mets and Rays,
5: the 1-1. Swing and a fly ball, left center field. Mullins racing back at the track. It is gone! Mark Vientos goes deep to left center field in his first game back. He gives the Mets a 2-0 lead in the seventh inning.
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6: How good is that? Are you not entertained?
0: Number 4.
1: Astros maintain their 2-game lead in the division with a win over the White Sox and a first for Nelson Velasquez since joining Houston. AVME.
7: Swings and hammers. Left field. There's your first. How do you like that? Astros take the lead on Velasquez's laser shot to left field.
0: Number 3.
1: For Washington, Dalen Lyle with a solo shot in the fifth against the Marlins. Then he put them in front in the seventh. Nationals Radio Network.
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9: Lyle cracks one. Deep right field. Back toward the bullpen. And it is gone. Off the facing of the second deck. And the Nationals lead 4-3.
0: Number 2.
1: Washington getting two homers from Lyle. Cubs get a 3-homer night. Cubs Radio Network.
10: Drilled in the air, deep left field. It's got a chance. Gone. Good call, run. You like the matchup, and so did Alex Bregman. Here's another deep drive. Get out the tape measure. Long gone. Cubs. Cubs go back-to-back. Alex Bregman with his second of the game. A long drive. Home run to left. His third of the game. And the Cubs, with their ninth, have just set a team record.
0: Number one.
1: At Fenway, Red Sox and Mariners came down to the 10th. WEEI.
5: Three balls and two strikes. Base is loaded. The payoff. Swing it a high fly ball. Center field. That'll get it done. Off the monster. Eli White will score. And the Red Sox win another impossible ball game. His first Fenway game since May. Trevor Story has a moment made for a long time. 9-8 the final.
1: Boston's first win after trailing by at least three in the eighth inning in more than 2 years. Cal Raleigh with a solo home run in the loss. Seventh homer in his last 10 games. Number 20 on the season. Fifth consecutive 20-homer season. Well, they're smiling at the very least in L.A. That's next. 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
4: 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The Braves trying to make it 8 in a row against the Giants.
7: Swing a fly ball to deep center field. Cox back to the wall. Cox is going to leap, and it's out of his reach and a home run.
4: The Phillies and D-backs go at it in Arizona.
8: Stott swings and drives it high and deep to right field. 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
4: We have the latest on Lane Kiffin trying to get former NFL players on LSU's roster.
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11: 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We're just over a week away from the start of the NFL season. College football hits full stride this weekend, but speaking of hits, there were the top two teams in the NL Central meeting at Wrigley and coming off a weekend that saw Pete Crow Armstrong go yard 5 times in 2 games. Monday would feature Alex Bregman.
12: And the 2-2. Drilled in the air, deep left field. It's got a chance. Gone. Good call, run. You like the matchup? And so did Alex Bregman. A 2-run homer, a line drive, straightaway left field, and the Cubs have opened up a 6-0 lead. Here's another deep drive. Get out the tape measure. Long gone. Cubs go back-to-back. Alex Bregman with his second of the game.
13: This is the way I make my living.
14: Yeah,
13: if you don't lob it, I'm going to whack it.
14: That's
13: exactly what Bregman just did. A long drive. Home run to left. His third of the game. And the Cubs, with their 9th, have just set a team record. Most homers in a game in franchise history.
11: They're the 4th different team in Major League history to hit 9 homers in a game. Cubs Radio Network with the calls. Cubs, a 17-3 rout of the Brewers. Chicago with 62 home runs in the month of August, second most in a calendar month in baseball history. In 2019, the Yankees had 74 in August of that summer. Cubs with the 17-3 win over the Brewers. 9 homers. Alex Bregman had 3 of them.
15: What's the best part of a massive day like this?
16: No, it's fun. It's a blast. Obviously, playing in front of this atmosphere, it's a lot cooler doing it at home. So just happy with the team effort today. Honestly, a big win for us, and ready to go to bed and get back after it tomorrow.
15: Are you superstitious at all? Will you take anything you did from today and carry it over to tomorrow?
16: Try and do it again.
15: What did you think of Clay Holmes did for you guys? It again, and just another awesome start.
16: Thought he was awesome. I thought he had 5-6 pitches working, mixing a few 4-seams today, some curveball, sweeper, cutter combo, 3 different spins, and the sinker changeup was great as well. So I thought he did a great job just attacking his zone and not giving in.
11: Bregman with Marquee Sports Network after the win over Milwaukee. 12 homers for Bregman in the month of August, second most in baseball behind his teammate, Pete Crow Armstrong, who has 14. Kyle Harrison for Milwaukee, 3 2/3, gave up 9 earned runs and 5 homers. He had an ERA of 1.5 in his first two starts against the Cubs this season, including 7 shutout innings with 11 strikeouts on May 20th at Wrigley. Didn't fare as well in this one. Cubs with the 17-3 win. Braves went into Monday with the longest active win streak in the majors. They put their 7-game win streak on the line with the Giants in town.
14: 2-2. Hill swings, lines it over first. That's a fair ball. It'll reach the fence on a couple of bounces. Kisner has scored. Furman has scored. And into second with a pinch hit 2-run double is Turner Hill. Giants lead 5-3. Here's the pitch. Eldridge swings, line drive, base hit into left field. Turner being waved around third. Yastrzemski up with it. The throw home is not in time. Hill in with a head first dive. Bryce Eldridge delivers. It's 6-3 Giants.
11: Call on KNBR. Giants a 7-3 win over the Braves, who had that 7-game win streak come to an end. Giants have won 10 of their 12 matchups against the Braves over the last two seasons, including 5 straight wins at Truist Park. Rafael Devers, 1-for-3 with his 30th home run of the season. First Giants player to reach 30 in a season before September, since Barry Bonds did it in 2004. In the American League, Central and West continue to be battleground divisions. In the Central, White Sox trying to put a little more cushion between themselves and Cleveland. Guardians idle on Monday. Astros leading the West, starting the week with a 2-game lead in the division. Houston hosting Chicago.
17: Swings and hammers. Left field. There's your first. How do you like that? Astros take the lead on Velasquez's laser shot to left field.
11: His first as an Astro. KBME with the call. Astros double up the White Sox 6-3. Chicago losing back-to-back games following their 4-game win streak. They lead the Central by 3 games. First time since 2021 they'll enter September leading the division. As for the Astros, Yordan Alvarez 1-for-3 with a walk and an RBI. He'd be the first player to lead the league in Triple Crown categories entering September since Dick Allen in 1972. Astros maintain their lead over the Rangers in the AL West as Texas was keeping pace. Jacob DeGrom shutting down the Athletics.
18: 2-2. Swing and a miss. Slider downstairs. McNeil chases and DeGrom strikes his former teammate out.
11: 105-3 the fan. Rangers an 8-1 win over the Athletics. DeGrom 7 innings. No earned runs. No walks. 8 strikeouts, his second shutout outing in his last 3 starts. Rangers get the win, 15th game this season where they've scored 8 runs or more. Athletics now 12-30 since the All-Star break. That's the worst in Major League Baseball. Rangers with the win, 2 games behind Houston in the West, game and a half behind Cleveland for the 3rd wild card spot in the American League. And as for the division, Astros still holding the lead by 2. That means they will enter September with the division lead for the 8th time in the last 10 seasons. They won the division in 6 of those previous 7 instances. SportsCenter All Night, ESPN Radio.
19: Aaron Donald is back. Good to be able to get Aaron back into the mix. It's going to be a day at a time for us, and then we'll see what that ramp-up period looks like, but we're obviously excited to be able to have him back.
20: Once you choose to come back, you're all the way back in. So everything just played out, and we're here now.
11: He is once again a Rams defensive tackle. Aaron Donald, though, did not practice Monday. Coach Sean McVay saying it was part of the plan all along. Speaking of having a plan, Rams general manager Les Snead says the plan is to go all in this season.
21: I'll keep it simple. We've talked about our era with Matthew Stafford, who's the MVP in this. Let's make the most of that time together, right? We should. We believe that's the right thing to do because we're fortunate to have the MVP on our team playing quarterback at his age. That's a fortunate thing that we're going to try to take advantage of, and we'll get to the future in the future.
11: As for more of the reaction from inside the Rams facility, ESPN Rams reporter Lindsay Theory.
22: Sean McVay put it best. Everybody has a little extra bounce in their step. But this is what was most interesting to me in learning about this. 14 weeks ago, when this really became a percolating issue for Aaron Donald, one team executive tells me he was actually really surprised to learn that Aaron Donald was even considering coming back. Sean McVay also expressed that he was surprised when Aaron first expressed an interest in returning because, as McVay put it, when he retired, he meant it. And going forward, they continued to have conversations, but Aaron Donald never expressed an interest in returning until, obviously, he did. And now the Rams and Sean McVay are very excited to have him back. Obviously, he's going to be joining Myles Garrett, but he also joins a young front that includes Kobe Turner, Byron Young, and Braden Fisk. And I spoke with Braden Fisk before Donald's decision came down. Braden Fisk telling me, what more could you ask for than playing with two future Hall of Famers?
0: The Rams play their first regular season game in just 10 days in Australia. What can you tell us about the plan to utilize Donald in week one?
22: Yeah, I asked Aaron Donald what his expectation was for week one, with that game being in Australia. He tells me that he's taking it day by day. He says he wants to earn everything around here. He doesn't want anything given to him. We really saw that in day one of practice when Aaron Donald was at the back of the line. That's just not something we're quite used to seeing. That being said, there is no timeline really put on his return. He does not want to rush it. Sean McVay will not also set a date as to when we're going to see him in action. But I can tell you that after covering Aaron Donald since 2016, it would be very surprising if we do not see him take the field, at least in some capacity, in that week one matchup against the 49ers in Australia.
11: Sean McVay not wanting to put a timeline on when Aaron Donald will play, but didn't rule out Donald traveling to Australia to play in the season opener against the Niners. How should McVay manage him this season? ESPN analyst Dan Orlovsky.
1: Aaron Donald came back to play one more season and win the Super Bowl, not just to have another year under his belt. And so I think the goal should be starting from the end and working backwards. How do you get the best version of Aaron Donald in January and into February? Because that's what the end result for this team should be. So I think September is a little bit of a feel it out. Is it 10 snaps a game? Is it 12 snaps a game? Is it situational? You're trying not to overexert him early in that season. You're not going to win the Super Bowl in September anyway. So I think it's just trying to figure out what's going to be best for him for the long haul. This is a team that should play 20 games this year. That's a long year. And so I think you're trying to take it slow early on and see what he has.
11: Rams were a Super Bowl favorite before Donald returned, and now they add another key piece on defense to the guys at PTI. Frank Isola, Tony Kornheiser.
2: Hi, Frank. What is your reaction to Aaron Donald coming out of retirement?
23: I think it's great, obviously, for the Rams. I think it's a scary proposition for the rest of the NFL. I understand Aaron Donald hadn't played for 2 years, but when he did play, we're talking about one of the all-time great players. He looks like he's in terrific shape. And obviously, he came back, Tony, because he believes they have a chance to win. And they also added Myles Garrett during the offseason. Between the two of them, they have 236 career sacks, or 56 career sacks. So they could be a dominant defense. And if you look at that division, is brutal, with San Francisco and obviously the Super Bowl champs there. The two games they lost in Seattle, week 16, and then the NFC Championship game, they gave up 69 points. That includes 31 in the NFC title game. So the Rams knew they had to get better defensively. How about getting better defensively with these two guys? How are you going to double team them? You can't double team both guys. So they have a chance to be a really, really special team with a great defense.
2: That's very exciting. That division that you're talking about with Seattle, which is the Super Bowl champion, and San Francisco, that's like the group of death in the World Cup. Arizona, there's no chance. Nobody is going to bet that Arizona is going to win any divisional games whatsoever. It's exciting for the league. It gives you a reason to watch a lot of football. What you don't know, and because everybody anticipated this was going to happen, the walk up to this has been months. What you don't know is what Aaron Donald's body is going to feel like after the second game, after the third game, after the fourth game. If Aaron Donald's going to sit in a cold tub and say to himself, what am I doing here? This is completely insane. I mean, it gives everyone a chance to certainly make the Rams, if not the favorite, a favorite. Just one stat going out of this, though. In the last 30 years, the Rams are now on the betting line plus 500 to win the Super Bowl. In the last 30 years, there have been 20 such teams going into a season plus 500 to win a Super Bowl. And what they all have in common is they didn't. None of them won the Super Bowl. So we'll see how the Rams do. We'll see.
23: Yeah. Well, look at it this way. Let me give you a scenario. If they finish with the best record in the NFC, that means you get a bye. They would, in theory, play two games at SoFi. And if they were to win both of them, the Super Bowl is at SoFi.
2: SoFi.
23: So they may not have to travel at all in the postseason. Pretty amazing. That's it. We're done. Back to you.
11: Rams and their roster certainly formidable, especially on defense. earlier on the Pat McAfee show.
10: It just doesn't feel real that Aaron Donald and Myles Garrett are going to line up next to each other. From the beginning of this whole conversation about Myles Garrett coming back and being like, could that entice Aaron Donald to potentially want to come out of retirement? 2 years removed, he retired at the peak of football and of his game as a world champion. 2 years into retirement, I think he was obviously, like most football players, especially at the top of the game, maybe getting a little itch, you know, trying to scratch that itch a little bit, working out, how you doing, keep it moving. Sees Myles Garrett gets sent over to Los Angeles Rams, goes, wait a minute, me and Myles Garrett next to each other, somebody's got to get doubled. Somebody's not going to get doubled. One of us is not. This seems like a dream scenario of the Avengers. And then he finds out he can get paid $20 million, up to $30 million to do as such, and he doesn't come back until the end of training camp. I mean, this feels like a perfect setup for Aaron Donald and the Los Angeles Rams.
11: And if the Rams do get another ring?
1: This is a team that has four Hall of Famers on it and a coach that is trending towards being in that conversation as well. If they're healthy, meaningful game, meaning like win or go home, I don't think anybody can keep it within single digits as long as they're healthy. Oh. It's a long road to get there. And think about the impact that this move can not only have on Aaron Donald, but other people's legacies. Yeah. Matthew Stafford gets another one. He has an MVP in his back pocket. He becomes top five, top seven quarterback of all time conversation. The same with Sean McVay. A second Super Bowl puts him in to a different echelon. I think this, and also it puts pressure on them like we haven't seen in two decades. Like the Patriots going undefeated. That's the type of pressure I think that is in L.A.
11: ESPN analyst Dan Orlovsky. Aaron Donald, back in L.A. Look who's out in L.A. That's next. SportsCenter All Night continues. It's ESPN Radio.
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1: 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First round action continuing at the U.S. Open Monday on the women's side. The top seed moves on.
2: And there it is. Sabalenka survives the first round.
3: By 2 sets and a 6-2.
2: Soria pushed her. But she's through. The two-time defending champion and world number one.
1: Sabalenka advancing in straight sets. Two-time reigning U.S. Open champion, seeking to become the first woman to win 3 straight since Serena Williams did it between 2012 and 2014. The 8 seed, Iga Swiatek, advances in straight sets. Naomi Osaka also moves on in straight sets. Both sets, though, were tiebreakers. Osaka moving into the second round. First season since 2018, she's won a match at all 4 majors. On the men's side, the 2 seed moving on. Carlos Alcaraz playing his first singles match since Barcelona in mid-April. We had to withdraw from that event due to a right wrist injury. He is now 21-0 in opening round matches at majors. The 8th seed, Ben Shelton of America, 4-set win, dropped the first set before winning the next 3. Shelton was broken 3 times on serve in the opening set before finally moving on.
4: Started off with a little bit of nerves tonight, but honestly, I found my rhythm at some point through the second set. Obviously, a lot of credit to Talon. He's a difficult player to play. He doesn't give you a lot of rhythm, has an attacking game style, and I found things really difficult for the first set tonight. So really happy to be out here on Ash again. This is where I feel comfortable and happy to be playing in front of you guys.
5: Understandable, your first round match on Ash. Roger Federer is in the house. The nerves would be there. How do you work your way through the nerves in a match?
4: I think it's situation scenarios I've been in before. Been down a set or even worse in this tournament and in other tournaments throughout the year. I think that, you know, knowing that I was going to find my game as it goes and kind of use the crowd as inspiration when I needed it was a big part for me tonight and really helped me through it.
1: Shelton into the second round of the U.S. Open for the 4th consecutive year. As the 8th seed, the 11th seed, Francis Tiafoe, advances, took him 5 sets. 22nd consecutive major win in first round matches, though 9th consecutive first round win at the U.S. Open, but needed 5 sets to get there. SportsCenter All Night, ESPN Radio.
6: Big 12 unanimously agreed to ban professionals from returning to Big 12 schools in all sports. This follows in line with similar concepts announced by the Big 10 and SEC.
7: The obvious has come to fruition. People in college athletics don't want people who leave the NFL and come back to college athletics.
1: Focus will be on the field this week for college football, but it is a key week for college athletics. A shakeup at UCLA as the school fires athletic director Martin Jarman on Monday. In a letter to the community, the school chancellor explaining the moves, citing that the Bruins athletics, quote, currently carries a significant financial deficit and its current path is not sustainable. Meanwhile, there's the divisiveness in college football over whether players who were on NFL rosters during training camp should be on the field in college this coming week. That will hit a courtroom on Thursday. ESPN's Heather Dinich.
8: Kiffin said earlier today that it's way too early in the week to try to predict if these guys will play on Saturday in the season opener against Clemson, let alone start. He did, however, say that 2 of them are practicing. Former Notre Dame defensive lineman Junior Tui Halamaka and tight end Daquan Wright, who was cut by the Cleveland Browns, are practicing. Both the SEC and Kiffin have said that is not breaking any rules. They're allowed to practice. But the SEC and LSU are both waiting for a judge in Baton Rouge to rule on Thursday whether it's going to uphold the original ruling, which is saying the SEC cannot penalize LSU for having these guys play, or reverse the ruling and say the SEC can enforce strict penalties, which would include suspending Kiffin for half the season if he were to play those guys, and also fining them 50% of the football department's budget and taking away LSU's voting rights. But Kiffin told me this morning that if he's not allowed to play these guys, he's not going to play them. He's going to follow the rules, no matter where it comes from, the courts or the SEC.
9: As we wait to see who takes the field for LSU on Saturday night, what is this team, which features over 40 transfers, capable of doing this season?
8: 48 to be exact. It's the second most in the SEC, one of the most in the country, including Sam Levitt at quarterback. This team is capable of playing in the college football playoff this year. If you look at their schedule, ESPN's FPI gives them a 75% chance to beat Clemson and to win every other game on their schedule, with the exception of the game against Texas. So when you look at this roster, with or without these guys who dabbled in the NFL for a skinny minute, there's plenty of talent on all sides of the ball. This is yet another team from the SEC that should be in the committee's top 12.
1: We'll see what happens by the end of the season. LSU has a gauntlet to run first. Lane Kiffin certainly in the spotlight off the field. Meanwhile, at Texas, Coach Steve Sarkisian thinks NFL players are NFL players.
10: These players on all of our rosters, not just ours, have been working for 9 months for this moment on Saturday, which then will lead into the next 5 to 6 months. The fact that somebody out there is going to take a player off of an NFL roster and tell somebody who's been doing it for 9 months, go kick rocks, that doesn't sit well with me. I think that's wrong. That morally is wrong. So I think our presidents, ADs, and chancellors got it right, and we'll support it, and we'll fall in line.
1: Meanwhile, our Paul Feinbaum says, focus on the field.
11: It is critical for him to win this game. A couple of weeks ago, Greeny, this was a fait accompli. It was not really going to be close. But there's so many things happening. And by the way, let's say some of these players are eligible. You're talking about players who have not been on that football field in real action. It could be chaotic. And I think that's giving some on the other side, Clemson, a little bit of hope. Because
1: Clemson and LSU this weekend. You'll hear it here on ESPN Radio. SportsCenter All Night continues.
0: Tuesday's Rich Eisen Show is going to be great. The college football season is underway and week zero is upon us. Josh Pate will join us to break it all down. The Patriots Four Downs will be going down with Seth Wickersham in studio, and Jim Harbaugh also stops by. That's Tuesday's Rich Eisen Show on Disney Plus, the ESPN app, and ESPN Radio.
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1: Cubs hit 9 home runs, 3 of them from Alex Bregman. Chicago beats the Brewers 17-3. Ketel Marte returns to the Diamondbacks, apologizing once again. Aaron Donald misses practice Monday, although Coach Sean McVay says that was part of the plan.
2: We've talked about our era with Matthew Stafford, who's the MVP in this. Let's make the most of that time together because we're fortunate to have the MVP on our team.
3: Les Snead is like, look, not too many teams can have a 37, 38-year-old quarterback who's still an elite quarterback. We do not have to carry him across the finish line.
4: Think about the impact that this move can not only have on Aaron Donald, but other people's legacies. Matthew Stafford gets another one. He has an MVP in his back pocket. He becomes top 5, top 7 quarterback of all time conversation.
1: Rams with a formidable roster as we head to the regular season. Formidable enough to run the table? ESPN analyst Mina Kimes.
5: I think probably the biggest risk to the team in general would be injuries or a lack of depth on the offensive line and the wide receiver position. This came up, of course, during the draft when they took Ty Simpson. And I think it could continue to be an issue, particularly offensive line, because Matthew Stafford, as incredible as he was last season and as good as I expect him to be this year, at his age, there is a disparity in his performance between how he is when he's kept clean versus pressured. That's actually bigger than a lot of quarterbacks in the NFL. And while the Rams offensive line has been very good and they were healthy last year, they're not very particularly deep, especially at tackle. Alaric Jackson, their left tackle, there's some questions about his availability, a potential suspension. We'll see about that. But if they were to lose him for any meaningful amount of time this season, I do think there'd be a pretty significant drop off at either of the tackle positions. So that is something I would monitor, as well as receiver. If they were to lose Adams or Nacua, they're not particularly deep there as well. They couldn't lean on their multiple tight end sets as they did last year. But those would be the two things I would look at as areas of concerns for LA.
1: LA maybe looking to go 17-0. Got to do it week by week. But Aaron Donald is, of course, back in the fold, bolstering an even already strong defense. Earlier on ESPN Radio, our Jeff Darlington.
6: No, he's a veteran. He's 35. Yeah, he doesn't want to go to training camp. Of course, he's okay with week one. He just doesn't want to do camp, which is what, I mean, that was the foregone conclusion for most of camp, that that was going to be the case. He wanted to make sure his body was ready, but he had no business being in there. But, I mean, I don't think you can overstate this tandem of Myles Garrett and Aaron Donald. It's easily, there's never been two players of their magnitude as opposing pass rushers on the same field. It's historic. And if Aaron Donald can hold up, I'm not worried about whether he still has the ability. It's a matter of whether he can stay healthy. But if they can both stay healthy, this is absolutely ridiculous. I have no idea what teams are going to do to combat it.
7: Outside of health, though, it doesn't seem like there's any concerns whatsoever on anybody's part about rust or about any sort of his skill set, you know, dissipating at all.
6: I would say if all of a sudden you saw him and he looked like he'd gained a lot of weight, I mean, he's such a big dude that if he had gained a lot of weight and suddenly you thought, okay, he enjoyed retirement, he doesn't look like that at all. He looks, and the other thing we have to remember here, this is not just some player. This is one of, if not the best defensive player in the history of the NFL. And I don't know that we're necessarily recognizing how different he is than everybody else. Certain people are just built to be able to handle something like this. And I think of the very few on the planet, he is absolutely one of them.
8: The whole damn undefeated talk, Jeff, though, drives me insane.
6: Yeah,
8: I mean, that's a lack of respect for a week in, week out, and how hard it is to win on Sundays.
6: Well, I think also the fact that, I mean, I fully recognize how good this team is going to be, but they're in a division that does not, even when the Patriots nearly did it, they were in the AFC East, and the Jets, Bills, and Dolphins were all pretty horrific at that point. So, like, that's not what they're dealing with in L.A. I mean, it's the defending champs who, by the way, should be better this year. Like, that defense was monstrous last year, and I think they're going to be really good again. The 49ers, who knows if they can field a team with their injuries, but if they can, Kyle Shanahan always has his guys ready, and him and Sean McVay have huge battles. So if you told me that this was certain divisions in the league, I could buy it. I don't think that it is possible to go undefeated in that division.
1: Especially with the white hot spotlight on Los Angeles as we go into this season with that roster. It's what everybody's been talking about, including here on ESPN Radio.
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7: I know that the Rams are the big winner with Aaron Donald coming back. I think the second biggest winner in all of this is the Seattle Seahawks, the defending champs in their own division, because they only have two starters from the Super Bowl who aren't on the team. One of them, Kenneth Walker III, the Super Bowl MVP, goes to Kansas City, but they draft Jadarian Price, and Charbonnet is going to return from injury at some point, be 100%. They're flying under the radar in a really significant way. Not flying under the radar where we're not talking about them at all, but the focus is not on them to repeat in the way it has been in other champions in years past, because we're all looking at the Rams now. They're the villains of the NFL. They're the Dodgers. They are stacked. They are loaded with stars. Everyone, if you're not a Rams fan, wants them to fail. And we're all going to be focused on them. And that allows Seattle, I think, some grace here that most Super Bowl champions, defending champs, don't get.
0: The Golics.
10: Guess where the Rams ranked last year when sending four pass rushers in the league with a 31% pressure rate last year? Number one in the freaking NFL. And now they added Myles Garrett and Aaron Donald in the offseason. You've got a guy who took a year off of football, coming back and joining a line that added the reigning defensive player of the year, and already had a whole trove of young players playing really well for Mike Shula.
0: The Rich Eisen Show.
11: If you want to somehow bottle them both up, oh, this guy did really well against Donald before. Sure, any given Sunday. You face him twice, you know his tendencies, you know this, you know that, fine. You face Garrett, if you're a 49er, once every 4 years. Okay, facing Donald and Garrett together, that's a once-a-week proposition now for the NFL.
0: Matt and Myron,
12: projected. You don't think it's ridiculous?
13: No, not for a team that's the favorite to win the
12: Super
13: Bowl.
12: Okay, give me the percentage chance that you think the Rams could go undefeated.
13: 68, 70?
12: 68?
13: Potentially. Now, granted.
12: Wait, whoa.
13: Hold on a second.
12: You think there is a 68% chance the Rams are going undefeated?
13: Listen, I wasn't in your math class, so I don't know. Like, maybe it's a little high in the projection. But no, I think it's possible.
12: Okay, that's not okay? 68%.
13: What's the percentage of 2%. It's possible? 2%. Okay, somewhere between 2 and 68.
0: Freddie and Harry.
14: For the first time since Kurt Warner, the greatest show on turf, we look at this Rams team that has the expectation of not just making it to the Super Bowl, but winning the whole damn thing. If you are the Rams, not saying you're not used to being the hunted, but not like this.
0: Amber and Ian.
7: It's the mere presence of Aaron Donald and Myles Garrett. Both of those guys require being double teamed. And yeah. So then what? Because there's only so many O-linemen you have.
0: Game night.
15: It was Myles Garrett. Once they added Myles Garrett, he was like, oh, hold on. So right. You can't double team me? I mean, you can, but, you know, your quarterback is going to get destroyed by Myles Garrett, so you basically can't. And I'm sure he probably retired partly because he got tired of double teams. You don't have to worry about that when you share a defensive line with Myles Garrett.
8: The question is, after being off for 2 years, can you actually go full throttle?
1: Questions are going to be answered between now and wintertime. SportsCenter All Night, ESPN Radio. Also over the weekend, the Jaguars trading for quarterback Quinn Ewers. On the Rich Eisen Show, their coach Liam Cohen.
16: I think Quinn, you know, I really followed him a ton at Texas. We interviewed him coming out of the draft and really liked the guy. He's got a great sense of, you know, football. He gets the quarterback position. He's played it at a high level. He was highly recruited, 5-star quarterback, all those things. But really appreciated what he put on tape last year in Miami when he got some of those opportunities to go play, beat Tampa in one of those games there back at home. And I thought he did some really nice things. He's got arm talent, that's for sure. And now it's just about getting him onboarded. Nick Mullins and Joey Aguilar are right here right now as well with us. And all these guys are all hands on deck trying to get him up to speed. Spencer Whipple, our quarterback's coach, obviously very involved. And myself and Grant Yudinski will be a little bit more involved with Trevor as we lead up into the game.
1: Ewers played four games last season, completed two-thirds of his passes, 622 yards, three touchdowns, three picks as well. Raiders could wind up starting Fernando Mendoza sooner rather than later, but should they? Earlier on ESPN Radio, former quarterback and Super Bowl champ Nick Foles.
17: I think you just look at the track record at the teams that have done it the best, or the team that has really done it the best being the Green Bay Packers through the years. Obviously, they had guys that were in the system, you know, Brett Favre, Aaron Rodgers, and now it's Jordan Love, right? This is different. Kirk Cousins is coming in with someone he's familiar with, but on a different team being the Raiders. I'm big in just letting the rookie sit for and learning from Kirk, watching the game, getting to experience game day, the weekly prep. It's very different than college. I know winning a national championship at Indiana, winning the Heisman Trophy, playing at a high level, being with Coach Cignetti, who demands a lot, is going to be so valuable to him and his transition to the NFL. It already has been. But if I was the coach, I'm not. I know the fans want to see him play. I get it. For his longevity and his development, I think it's super valuable to let a veteran and Kirk Cousins go run this offense, prepare for these games, and allow Fernando to sit on the sidelines and watch him do that.
1: We'll see when he gets to play this season as a rookie. He's no rookie, but he did earn a roster spot. Odell Beckham Jr. is now back with the New York Giants.
18: It was a different feeling. It was, you know, something that I was prepared for, but you never know exactly how it feels until you're really dealing with it. So just truly proud of myself, you know, whatever the outcome was, like I came and I gave my best effort and I earned the right, you know, to be here. Like this wasn't given to me. You know, I was given the opportunity, but I wasn't given making it here where I'm at. So I'm truly happy about it. But like I say, I'm not satisfied until I find ways to continue to get better and bring my best. You know, I talked to the coaches about it. I said, hold me to the highest standard. It's how it's always been for me, how it always will be. If you see me on a day where you feel like I'm not giving my best, like, wake up, you know what I mean? Like, be better, do better. So I'm excited about that. And as far as what I feel like I could do on the field, I feel confident in that. You know, and I've never allowed anything anyone says to, like, shake that confidence, no matter what. People are going to talk about me regardless, good, bad, whatever it is. It just kind of comes with the nature of truly the hard work that I put in to be able to have that opportunity for someone to speak about me, even on a bad day. You know, slow news days, sometimes people are going to use my name to boost their own whatever it is. So it is what it is. It comes with the territory. You know, my focus will always be just kind of block that out and come here, produce, and be the best me I could be.
1: Odell Beckham Jr. earning one of the 53 spots on the Giants roster. SportsCenter All Night, ESPN Radio. OBJ back with the Giants. Back to baseball, where Ketel Marte is back with the Diamondbacks. Monday playing his first game since August 16th in Atlanta in a stint on the IL, which started with that unexpected absence from a game in Boston. Through an interpreter, he explained,
19: me llevo bien con Tori. 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
1: Definitely. Like a man, I'm going to stand up in front of them, ask for forgiveness. We're human. We all commit mistakes.
2: Tell you a message for the fans.
1: ¿Algún mensaje para la afición?
3: The other times that it's happened, I asked for it to never happen again. And it's something that is a work in progress. And I think he told you he's human and he's not perfect. And we all have bad moments and bad days and things that we regret. And for him to come up here and tell you guys that, I know it wasn't easy. And this is as much progress as I've seen him make in communicating with you guys and with me.
4: Marte back in the lineup for the Diamondbacks, who lose to the Phillies 2-1. Phillies finish August at a major league best 21-7 that month. Red Sox facing the Mariners at Fenway. They scored two in the bottom of the eighth, one in the bottom of the ninth, and then in the bottom of the tenth.
5: Three balls and two strikes. Bases loaded. The payoff. Swing and a high fly ball. Center field. That'll get it done. Off the monster. Eli White will score. And the Red Sox win another impossible ball game. His first Fenway game since May. Trevor Story has a moment made for a long time. 9-8 the final.
4: His sixth career walk-off hit. WEEI with the call. Red Sox the 9-8 win. Orioles a one-run victory. 2-1 over the Rockies. Baltimore moving half game behind the Guardians for the third wild card spot in the American League. Being honored in Queens, that's next. Sports Center all night. It's ESPN Radio.
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3: 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Over the weekend, Roger Federer inducted into the Tennis Hall of Fame in Newport on the heels of that. Monday, he was honored in New York at the U.S. Open.
4: It's been incredible, and it gave me a chance to look back at all the incredible people that have helped me along the way, the game that I love so much, what it gave me. And also, maybe what I can say is just I had a little boy dare to dream when he was young. So I hope everybody who's young in the stadium, young at home, hopefully they have also a dream and they pursue it with the best ability they can, and it can bring you to a place like here tonight or to Newport to get inducted into the International Tennis Hall of Fame. It was incredible. I loved every minute, and I'm a little sad it's over, actually.
3: Impressive career for Rogers. Federer, certainly an understatement. 20 major singles titles. He was ranked number one for 310 weeks, including a record 237 consecutive weeks. ESPN analyst Andy Roddick knows about that.
5: His legacy will never go away. A lot of people saw what he did when everyone was watching. I had a front row seat to how he behaved when nobody was watching. And Mirka made that point so thoughtfully during the induction ceremony. He's the type of guy where in a training room, someone leaves a piece of trash without saying anything, he throws it away, right? Like he operates with that sort of thoughtfulness all the time, never forgets names, always looks you in the eye, was never better than anyone outside of the tennis court, only inside of the boundaries. So listen, he made my life hard for 10 years, and I'll consider him a friend forever. I just love the way he goes about his business. And at the core of everything that he believes in is this love for the game, and I'm happy we had this week, starting last Tuesday here in Newport, and now tonight to celebrate my friend Roger.
6: Be very gracious about him, considering that you said he made your life tough for 10 years. I mean, if this guy never exists, he doesn't come on the scene. You got a few Wimbledons. I mean, you got a few more trophies in the case.
5: That's okay. Listen, Roger spoke about the journey, the camaraderie, the community of tennis. That doesn't often know whether it's a Wimbledon title or not. What we'll share forever is bigger than that. I know he has those relationships all across tennis.
6: So many people, when they watch this guy play tennis, just felt things they'd never felt before watching an athlete.
5: Yeah, he was fantastic. I mean, I played, we talk about his five finals. I was in one of them in 2006, and he could turn any stadium into a home game, even for an American playing here in the U.S. Open final, but it was well-deserved.
3: Andy Roddick, who happens to be the last American man to win a Grand Slam singles title. That was the U.S. Open in 2003. Back to baseball. Padres, a 5-0 shutout of the Reds, who are shut out for the 15th time this season. As for the Mets and Rays,
7: the 1-1. Swing and a fly ball. Left center field. Mullins racing back at the track. It is gone! Mark Vientos goes deep to left center field in his first game back. He gives the Mets a 2-0 lead in the seventh inning.
3: 880 ESPN New York, 3-2 the final as the Mets get the win.
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8: How good is that? Are you not entertained?
1: Number 4.
3: Astros maintain their 2-game lead in the division with a win over the White Sox and a first for Nelson Velasquez since joining Houston. AVME.
9: Swings and hammers. Left field. There's your first. How do you like that? Astros take the lead on Velasquez's laser shot to left field.
1: Number 3.
3: For Washington, Dalen Lyle with a solo shot in the fifth against the Marlins. Then he put them in front in the seventh. Nationals Radio Network.
10: The 1-0.
11: Lyle cracks one. Deep right field. Back toward the bullpen. And it is gone. Off the facing of the second deck. And the Nationals lead 4-3.
1: Number
10: 2.
3: Washington getting two homers from Lyle. Cubs get a three-homer night. Cubs Radio Network.
12: Drilled in the air, deep left field. It's got a chance. Gone. Good call, Ron. You like the matchup, and so did Alex Bregman. Here's another deep drive. Get out the tape measure. Long gone. Cubs go back to back. Alex Bregman with his second of the game. A long drive. Home run to left. His third of the game. And the Cubs with their ninth have just set a team record.
10: Number one.
3: At Fenway, Red Sox and Mariners came down to the 10th. WEI.
13: Three balls and two strikes. Base is loaded. The payoff. Swing it a high fly ball. Center field. That'll get it done. Eli White will score, and the Red Sox win another impossible ball game. His first Fenway game since May. Trevor Story has a moment made for a long time. 9-8 the final.
3: Boston's first win after trailing by at least three in the eighth inning in more than 2 years. Cal Raleigh with a solo home run in the loss. Seventh homer in his last 10 games. Number 20 on the season. Fifth consecutive 20-homer season. Well, they're smiling at the very least in L.A. That's next. 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
10: 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The Braves trying to make it 8 in a row against the Giants.
5: Swing a fly ball to deep center field. Cox back to the wall. Cox is going to leap, and it's out of his reach and a home run.
10: The Phillies and D-backs go at it in Arizona.
6: Stott swings and drives it high and deep to right field. It is well on its way.
10: We have the latest on Lane Kiffin trying to get former NFL players on LSU's roster.
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3: 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We're just over a week away from the start of the NFL season. College football hits full stride this weekend, but speaking of hits, there were the top two teams in the NL Central meeting at Wrigley, and coming off a weekend that saw Pete Crow Armstrong go yard five times in two games, Monday would feature Alex Bregman.
26: And the 2-2.
12: Drilled in the air, deep left field. It's got a chance. Gone. Good call, run. You like the matchup? And so did Alex Bregman. A two-run homer, a line drive, straightaway left field, and the Cubs have opened up a 6-0 lead. Here's another deep drive. Get out the tape measure. Long gone. Cubs go back-to-back. Alex Bregman with his second of the game.
26: This is the way I make my living.
12: Yeah. If you lob it, I'm going to whack it.
3: Here's his third
12: and that's
3: bomb.
12: Exactly what Bregman just did. A long drive. Home run to left. His third of the game. And the Cubs, with their ninth, have just set a team record. Most homers in a game in franchise history.
3: They're the fourth different team in Major League history to hit nine homers in a game. Cubs Radio Network with the calls. Cubs, a 17-3 rout of the Brewers. Chicago with 62 home runs in the month of August, second most in a calendar month in baseball history. In 2019, the Yankees had 74 in August of that summer. Cubs with the 17-3 win over the Brewers. Nine homers. Alex Bregman had three of them.
28: What's the best part of a massive day like this?
29: No, it's fun. It's a blast. Obviously, playing in front of this atmosphere, it's a lot cooler doing it at home. So just happy with the team effort today. Honestly, a big win for us, and ready to go to bed and get back after it tomorrow.
28: Are you superstitious at all? Will you take anything you did from today and carry it over to tomorrow?
29: Try and do it again.
28: What did you think of what Clay Holmes did for you guys? It again and just another awesome start.
29: Thought he was awesome. I thought he had 5-6 pitches working, mixing a few four seams today, some curveball, sweeper, cutter combo, three different spins, and the sinker changeup was great as well. So I thought he did a great job just attacking his zone and not giving in.
3: Bregman with Marquee Sports Network after the win over Milwaukee. 12 homers for Bregman in the month of August, second most in baseball behind his teammate Pete Crow Armstrong, who has 14. Kyle Harrison for Milwaukee, 3 2/3, gave up 9 earned runs and 5 homers. He had an ERA of 1.5 in his first two starts against the Cubs this season, including 7 shutout innings with 11 strikeouts on May 20th at Wrigley. Didn't fare as well in this one. Cubs with the 17-3 win. Braves went into Monday with the longest active win streak in the majors. They put their 7-game win streak on the line with the Giants in town.
5: 2-2. Hill swings, lines it over first. That's a fair ball.
1: It'll reach the fence on a couple of bounces. Kisner has scored. Furman has scored. And into second with a pinch hit two-run double is Turner Hill. Giants lead 5-3. Here's the pitch. Eldridge swings. Line drive. Base hit in the left field. Turner being waved around third. Yastrzemski up with it. The throw home is not in time. Hill in with a head first dive. Bryce Eldridge delivers. It's 6-3 Giants.
3: Call on KNBR. Giants a 7-3 win over the Braves, who had that seven-game win streak come to an end. Giants have won 10 of their 12 matchups against the Braves over the last two seasons, including five straight wins at Truist Park. Rafael Devers, 1-for-3 with his 30th home run of the season. First Giants player to reach 30 in a season before September, since Barry Bonds did it in 2004. In the American League, Central and West continue to be battleground divisions. In the Central, White Sox trying to put a little more cushion between themselves and Cleveland. Guardians idle on Monday. Astros leading the West, starting the week with a two-game lead in the division. Houston hosting Chicago.
1: Swings and hammers. Left field. There's your first. How do you like that? Astros take the lead on Velasquez's laser shot to left field.
3: His first as an Astro. KBME with the call. Astros double up the White Sox 6-3. Chicago losing back-to-back games following their four-game win streak. They lead the Central by three games. First time since 2021 they'll enter September leading the division. As for the Astros, Yordan Alvarez 1-for-3 with a walk and an RBI. He'd be the first player to lead the league in Triple Crown categories entering September since Dick Allen in 1972. Astros maintain their lead over the Rangers in the AL West as Texas was keeping pace. Jacob DeGrom shutting down the Athletics.
7: 2-2. Swing and a miss. Slider downstairs. McNeil chases and DeGrom strikes his former teammate out.
3: 105-3 the fan. Rangers an 8-1 win over the Athletics. DeGrom, seven innings, no earned runs, no walks, eight strikeouts. His second shutout outing in his last three starts. Rangers get the win. 15th game this season where they've scored eight runs or more. Athletics now 12-30 since the All-Star break. That's the worst in Major League Baseball. Rangers with the win. Two games behind Houston in the West. Game and a half behind Cleveland for the third wild card spot in the American League. And as for the division, Astros still holding the lead by two. That means they will enter September with the division lead for the eighth time in the last 10 seasons. They won the division in six of those previous seven instances. SportsCenter All Night, ESPN Radio.
8: Aaron Donald is back.
9: Good to be able to get Aaron back into the mix. It's going to be a day at a time for us, and then we'll see what that ramp-up period looks like, but we're obviously excited to be able to have him back.
11: Once you choose to come back, you're all the way back in. So everything just played out how it played out, and we're here now.
3: He is once again a Rams defensive tackle. Aaron Donald, though, did not practice Monday. Coach Sean McVay saying it was part of the plan all along. Speaking of having a plan, Rams general manager Les Snead says the plan is to go all in this season.
13: I'll keep it simple. We've talked about our era with Matthew Stafford, who's the MVP in this. Let's make the most of that time together, right? We should. We believe that's the right thing to do because we're fortunate to have the MVP on our team playing quarterback at his age. That's a fortunate thing that we're going to try to take advantage of, and we'll get to the future in the future.
3: As for more of the reaction from inside the Rams facility, ESPN Rams reporter Lindsay Theory.
28: Sean McVay put it best. Everybody has a little extra bounce in their step. But this is what was most interesting to me in learning about this. 14 weeks ago, when this really became a percolating issue for Aaron Donald, one team executive tells me he was actually really surprised to learn that Aaron Donald was even considering coming back. Sean McVay also expressed that he was surprised when Aaron first expressed an interest in returning because, as McVay put it, when he retired, he meant it. And going forward, they continued to have conversations, but Aaron Donald never expressed an interest in returning until, obviously, he did. And now the Rams and Sean McVay are very excited to have him back. Obviously, he's going to be joining Myles Garrett, but he also joins a young front that includes Kobe Turner, Byron Young, and Braden Fisk. And I spoke with Braden Fisk before Donald's decision came down. Braden Fisk telling me, what more could you ask for than playing with two future Hall of Famers?
14: The Rams play their first regular season game in just 10 days in Australia. What can you tell us about the plan to utilize Donald in week one?
28: Yeah, I asked Aaron Donald what his expectation was for week one with that game being in Australia. He tells me that he's taking it day by day. He says he wants to earn everything around here. He doesn't want anything given to him. We really saw that in day one of practice when Aaron Donald was at the back of the line. That's just not something we're quite used to seeing. That being said, there is no timeline really put on his return. He does not want to rush it. Sean McVay will not also set a date as to when we're going to see him in action. But I can tell you that after covering Aaron Donald since 2016, it would be very surprising if we do not see him take the field, at least in some capacity, in that week one matchup against the 49ers in Australia.
3: Sean McVay not wanting to put a timeline on when Aaron Donald will play, but didn't rule out Donald traveling to Australia to play in the season opener against the Niners. How should McVay manage him this season? ESPN analyst Dan Orlovsky.
15: Aaron Donald came back to play one more season and win the Super Bowl, not just to have another year under his belt. And so I think the goal should be starting from the end and working backwards. How do you get the best version of Aaron Donald in January and into February? Because that's what the end result for this team should be. So I think September is a little bit of feel it out. Is it 10 snaps a game? Is it 12 snaps a game? Is it situational? You're trying not to overexert him early in that season. You're not going to win the Super Bowl in September anyway. So I think it's just trying to figure out what's going to be best for him for the long haul. This is a team that should play 20 games this year. That's a long year. And so I think you're trying to take it slow early on and see what he has.
3: Rams were a Super Bowl favorite before Donald returned, and now they add another key piece on defense to the guys at PTI. Frank Isola, Tony Kornheiser.
17: Hi, Frank. What is your reaction to Aaron Donald coming out of retirement?
18: I think it's great, obviously, for the Rams. I think it's a scary proposition for the rest of the NFL. I understand Aaron Donald hadn't played for 2 years, but when he did play, we're talking about one of the all-time great players. He looks like he's in terrific shape. And obviously, he came back, Tony, because he believes they have a chance to win. And they also added Myles Garrett during the offseason. Between the two of them, they have 236 career sacks, or 56 career sacks. So they could be a dominant defense. And if you look at that division, is brutal. With San Francisco and obviously the Super Bowl champs there. The two games they lost in Seattle, week 16, and then the NFC Championship game, they gave up 69 points. That includes 31 in the NFC title game. So the Rams knew they had to get better defensively. How about getting better defensively with these two guys? How are you going to double team them? You can't double team both guys. So they have a chance to be a really, really special team with a great defense.
17: That's very exciting. That division that you're talking about with Seattle, which is the Super Bowl champion, and San Francisco, that's like the group of death in the World Cup. Arizona, there's no chance. Nobody is going to bet that Arizona is going to win any divisional games whatsoever. It's exciting for the league. It gives you a reason to watch a lot of football. What you don't know, and because everybody anticipated this was going to happen, the walk up to this has been months. What you don't know is what Aaron Donald's body is going to feel like after the second game, after the third game, after the fourth game. If Aaron Donald's going to sit in a cold tub and say to himself, what am I doing here? This is completely insane. I mean, it gives everyone a chance to certainly make the Rams, if not the favorite, a favorite. Just one stat going out of this, though. In the last 30 years, the Rams are now on the betting line plus 500 to win the Super Bowl. In the last 30 years, there have been 20 such teams going into a season plus 500 to win a Super Bowl. And what they all have in common is they didn't. None of them won the Super Bowl. So we'll see how the Rams do. We'll see.
18: Yeah. Well, look at it this way. Let me give you a scenario. If they finish with the best record in the NFC, that means you get a bye. They would, in theory, play two games at SoFi. And if they were to win both of them, the Super Bowl is at SoFi. So they may not have to travel at all in the postseason. Pretty amazing. That's it. We're done. Back to you.
3: Rams and their roster certainly formidable, especially on defense. earlier on the Pat McAfee show.
20: It just doesn't feel real that Aaron Donald and Myles Garrett are going to line up next to each other. From the beginning of this whole conversation about Myles Garrett coming back and being like, could that entice Aaron Donald to potentially want to come out of retirement? 2 years removed, he retired at the peak of football and of his game as a world champion. 2 years into retirement, I think he was obviously, like most football players, especially at the top, maybe getting a little itch, you know, trying to scratch that itch a little bit, working out, how you doing, keep it moving. Sees Myles Garrett gets sent over to Los Angeles Rams. He goes, wait a minute, me and Myles Garrett next to each other. Somebody's got to get doubled. Somebody's not going to get doubled. One of us is not. This seems like a dream scenario of the Avengers. And then he finds out he can get paid $20 million, up to $30 million to do as such, and he doesn't come back until the end of training camp. I mean, this feels like a perfect setup for Aaron Donald and the Los Angeles Rams.
3: And if the Rams do get another ring?
15: This is a team that has four Hall of Famers on it and a coach that is trending towards being in that conversation as well. If they're healthy, meaningful game, meaning like win or go home, I don't think anybody can keep it within single digits as long as they're healthy. Oh. It's a long road to get there. And think about the impact that this move can not only have on Aaron Donald, but other people's legacies. Yeah. Matthew Stafford gets another one. He has an MVP in his back pocket. He becomes top five, top seven quarterback of all time conversation. The same with Sean McVay. A second Super Bowl puts him in to a different echelon. I think this, and also it puts pressure on them like we haven't seen in two decades. Like the Patriots going undefeated. That's the type of pressure I think that is in L.A.
3: ESPN analyst Dan Orlovsky. Aaron Donald, back in L.A. Look who's out in L.A. That's next. SportsCenter All Night continues. It's ESPN Radio.
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1: 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First round action continuing at the U.S. Open Monday on the women's side. The top seed moves on.
2: And there it is. Sabalenka survives the first round. Soria pushed her, but she's through. The two-time defending champion and world number one.
1: Sabalenka advancing in straight sets. Two-time reigning U.S. Open champion, seeking to become the first woman to win three straight since Serena Williams did it between 2012 and 2014. The eight seed, Iga Swiatek, advances in straight sets. Naomi Osaka also moves on in straight sets. Both sets, though, were tiebreakers. Osaka moving into the second round. First season since 2018, she's won a match at all four majors. On the men's side, the two seed moving on. Carlos Alcaraz playing his first singles match since Barcelona in mid-April. We had to withdraw from that event due to a right wrist injury. He is now 21-0 in opening round matches at majors. The eighth seed, Ben Shelton of America, four-set win. Dropped the first set before winning the next three. Shelton was broken three times on serve in the opening set before finally moving on.
3: Started off with a little bit of nerves tonight, but honestly, I found my rhythm at some point through the second set. Obviously, a lot of credit to Talon. He's a difficult player to play. He doesn't give you a lot of rhythm, has an attacking game style, and I found things really difficult for the first set tonight. So really happy to be out here on Ash again. This is where I feel comfortable and happy to be playing in front of you guys.
4: Understandable, your first round match on Ash. Roger Federer is in the house. The nerves would be there. How do you work your way through the nerves in a match?
3: I think it's situation scenarios I've been in before. Been down a set or even worse in this tournament and in other tournaments throughout the year. I think that, you know, knowing that I was going to find my game as it goes and kind of use the crowd as inspiration when I needed it was a big part for me tonight and really helped me through it.
1: Shelton into the second round of the U.S. Open for the fourth consecutive year. As the 8 seed, the 11 seed Francis Tiafoe advances, took him five sets. 22nd consecutive major win in first round matches, though 9th consecutive first round win at the U.S. Open, but needed five sets to get there. SportsCenter All Night, ESPN Radio.
5: Big 12 unanimously agreed to ban professionals from returning to Big 12 schools in all sports. This follows in line with similar concepts announced by the Big 10 and SEC.
6: The obvious has come to fruition. People in college athletics don't want people who leave the NFL and come back to college athletics.
1: Focus will be on the field this week for college football, but it is a key week for college athletics. A shakeup at UCLA, as the school fires athletic director Martin Jarmond on Monday in a letter to the community. The school chancellor explaining the moves, citing that the Bruins athletics, quote, currently carries a significant financial deficit and its current path is not sustainable. Meanwhile, there's the divisiveness in college football over whether players who were on NFL rosters during training camp should be on the field in college this coming week. That will hit a courtroom on Thursday. ESPN's Heather Dinich.
7: Kiffin said earlier today that it's way too early in the week to try to predict if these guys will play on Saturday in the season opener against Clemson, let alone start. He did, however, say that two of them are practicing, former Notre Dame defensive lineman Junior Tui Halamaka and tight end Daquan Wright, who was cut by the Cleveland Browns, are practicing. Both the SEC and Kiffin have said that is not breaking any rules. They're allowed to practice. But the SEC and LSU are both waiting for a judge in Baton Rouge to rule on Thursday whether it's going to uphold the original ruling, which is saying the SEC cannot penalize LSU for having these guys play, or reverse the ruling and say the SEC can enforce strict penalties, which would include suspending Kiffin for half the season if he were to play those guys, and also fining them 50% of the football department's budget and taking away LSU's voting rights. But Kiffin told me this morning that if he's not allowed to play these guys, he's not going to play them. He's going to follow the rules, no matter where it comes from, the courts or the SEC.
8: As we wait to see who takes the field for LSU on Saturday night, what is this team, which features over 40 transfers, capable of doing this season?
7: 48 to be exact. It's the second most in the SEC, one of the most in the country, including Sam Levitt at quarterback. This team is capable of playing in the college football playoff this year. If you look at their schedule, ESPN's FPI gives them a 75% chance to beat Clemson and to win every other game on their schedule, with the exception of the game against Texas. So when you look at this roster, with or without these guys who dabbled in the NFL for a skinny minute, there's plenty of talent on all sides of the ball. This is yet another team from the SEC that should be in the committee's top 12.
1: We'll see what happens by the end of the season. LSU has a gauntlet to run first. Lane Kiffin certainly in the spotlight off the field. Meanwhile, at Texas, Coach Steve Sarkisian thinks NFL players are NFL players.
9: These players on all of our rosters, not just ours, have been working for 9 months for this moment on Saturday, which then will lead into the next 5 to 6 months. The fact that somebody out there is going to take a player off of an NFL roster and tell somebody who's been doing it for 9 months, go kick rocks, that doesn't sit well with me. I think that's wrong. That morally is wrong. So I think our presidents, ADs, and chancellors got it right, and we'll support it, and we'll fall in line.
1: Meanwhile, our Paul Feinbaum says, focus on the field.
10: It is critical for him to win this game. A couple of weeks ago, Greeny, this was a fait accompli. It was not really going to be close. But there's so many things happening. And by the way, let's say some of these players are eligible. You're talking about players who have not been on that football field in real action. It could be chaotic. And I think that's giving some on the other side, Clemson, a little bit of hope. Because
1: Clemson and LSU this weekend. You'll hear it here on ESPN Radio. SportsCenter All Night continues.
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1: Cubs hit 9 home runs, 3 of them from Alex Bregman. Chicago beats the Brewers 17-3. Ketel Marte returns to the Diamondbacks, apologizing once again. Aaron Donald misses practice Monday, although Coach Sean McVay says that was part of the plan.
2: We've talked about our era with Matthew Stafford, who's the MVP in this. Let's make the most of that time together because we're fortunate to have the MVP on our team.
3: Les Snead's like, look, not too many teams can have a 37, 38-year-old quarterback who's still an elite quarterback. We do not have to carry him across the finish line.
4: Think about the impact that this move can not only have on Aaron Donald, but other people's legacies. Matthew Stafford gets another one. He has an MVP in his back pocket. He becomes top 5, top 7 quarterback of all time conversation.
1: Rams with a formidable roster as we head to the regular season. Formidable enough to run the table? ESPN analyst Mina Kimes.
5: I think probably the biggest risk to the team in general would be injuries or a lack of depth on the offensive line and the wide receiver position. This came up, of course, during the draft when they took Ty Simpson. And I think it could continue to be an issue, particularly offensive line, because Matthew Stafford, as incredible as he was last season and as good as I expect him to be this year, at his age, there is a disparity in his performance between how he is when he's kept clean versus pressured. That's actually bigger than a lot of quarterbacks in the NFL. And while the Rams offensive line has been very good and they were healthy last year, they're not very particularly deep, especially at tackle. Alaric Jackson, their left tackle, there's some questions about his availability, a potential suspension. We'll see about that. But if they were to lose him for any meaningful amount of time this season, I do think there'd be a pretty significant drop off at either of the tackle positions. So that is something I would monitor, as well as receiver. If they were to lose Adams or Nacua, they're not particularly deep there as well. They couldn't lean on their multiple tight end sets as they did last year. But those would be the two things I would look at as areas of concerns for LA.
1: LA maybe looking to go 17-0. Got to do it week by week. But Aaron Donald is, of course, back in the fold, bolstering an even already strong defense. Earlier on ESPN Radio, our Jeff Darlington.
6: No, he's a veteran. He's 35. Yeah, he doesn't want to go to training camp. Of course, he's okay with week one. He just doesn't want to do camp, which is what, I mean, that was the foregone conclusion for most of camp, that that was going to be the case. He wanted to make sure his body was ready, but he had no business being in there. But, I mean, I don't think you can overstate this tandem of Myles Garrett and Aaron Donald. It's easily, there's never been two players of their magnitude as opposing pass rushers on the same field. It's historic. And if Aaron Donald can hold up, I'm not worried about whether he still has the ability. It's a matter of whether he can stay healthy. But if they can both stay healthy, this is absolutely ridiculous. I have no idea what teams are going to do to combat it.
7: Outside of health, though, it doesn't seem like there's any concerns whatsoever on anybody's part about rust or about any sort of his skill set, you know, dissipating at all.
6: I would say if all of a sudden you saw him and he looked like he'd gained a lot of weight, I mean, he's such a big dude that if he had gained a lot of weight and suddenly you thought, okay, he enjoyed retirement, he doesn't look like that at all. He looks, and the other thing we have to remember here, this is not just some player. This is one of, if not the best defensive player in the history of the NFL. And I don't know that we're necessarily recognizing how different he is than everybody else. Certain people are just built to be able to handle something like this, and I think of the very few on the planet, he is absolutely one of them.
8: The whole damn undefeated talk, Jeff, though, drives me insane.
6: Yeah,
8: I mean, that's a lack of respect for a week in, week out, and how hard it is to win on Sundays.
6: Well, I think also the fact that, I mean, I fully recognize how good this team is going to be, but they're in a division that does not, even when the Patriots nearly did it, they were in the AFC East, and the Jets, Bills, and Dolphins were all pretty horrific at that point. So, like, that's not what they're dealing with in LA. I mean, it's the defending champs who, by the way, should be better this year. Like, that defense was monstrous last year, and I think they're going to be really good again. The 49ers, who knows if they can field a team with their injuries, but if they can, Kyle Shanahan always has his guys ready, and him and Sean McVay have huge battles. So if you told me that this was certain divisions in the league, I could buy it. I don't think that it is possible to go undefeated in that division.
1: Especially with the white-hot spotlight on Los Angeles as we go into this season with that roster. It's what everybody's been talking about, including here on ESPN Radio.
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7: I know that the Rams are the big winner with Aaron Donald coming back. I think the second biggest winner in all of this is the Seattle Seahawks, the defending champs in their own division, because they only have two starters from the Super Bowl who aren't on the team. One of them, Kenneth Walker III, the Super Bowl MVP, goes to Kansas City, but they draft Jadarian Price, and Charbonnet is going to return from injury at some point, be 100%. They're flying under the radar in a really significant way. Not flying under the radar where we're not talking about them at all, but the focus is not on them to repeat in the way it has been in other champions in years past, because we're all looking at the Rams now. They're the villains of the NFL. They're the Dodgers. They are stacked. They are loaded with stars. Everyone, if you're not a Rams fan, wants them to fail. And we're all going to be focused on them. And that allows Seattle, I think, some grace here that most Super Bowl champions, defending champs, don't get.
0: The Golix.
8: Guess where the Rams ranked last year when sending four pass rushers in the league with a 31% pressure rate last year? Number one in the freaking NFL. And now they added Myles Garrett and Aaron Donald in the offseason. You've got a guy who took a year off of football, coming back and joining a line that added the reigning defensive player of the year, and already had a whole trove of young players playing really well for Mike Shula.
0: The Rich Eisen Show.
10: If you want to somehow bottle them both up, oh, this guy did really well against Donald before. Sure, any given Sunday. You face him twice, you know his tendencies, you know this, you know that. Fine. You face Garrett, if you're a 49er, once every 4 years. Okay. Facing Donald and Garrett together, that's a once-a-week proposition now for the NFL.
0: Matt and Myron projected.
11: You don't think it's ridiculous?
12: No, not 14. That's the favorite to win the Super Bowl.
11: Give me the percentage chance that you think the Rams could go undefeated.
12: 68, 70.
11: 68?
12: Potentially. Now, granted.
11: Wait, whoa.
12: Hold on a second.
11: You think there is a 68% chance the Rams are going undefeated?
12: Listen, I wasn't in your math class, so I don't know. Like, maybe it's a little high in the projection. But no, I think it's possible.
11: Okay, that's not okay? 68%.
12: What's the percentage? Percentage of 2%. Okay, somewhere between 2 and 68.
0: Freddie and Harry.
13: For the first time since Kurt Warner, the greatest show on turf, we look at this Rams team that has the expectation of not just making it to the Super Bowl, but winning the whole damn thing. If you are the Rams, not saying you're not used to being the hunted, but not like this.
0: Amber and Ian.
7: It's the mere presence of Aaron Donald and Myles Garrett. Both of those guys require being double teamed. And yeah. So then what? Because there's only so many old linemen you have.
0: Game night.
14: It was Myles Garrett. Once they added Myles Garrett, he was like, oh, hold on. So you can't double team me? I mean, you can, but, you know, your quarterback is going to get destroyed by Myles Garrett, so you basically can't. And I'm sure he probably retired partly because he got tired of double teams. You don't have to worry about that when you share a defensive line with Myles Garrett.
15: The question is, after being off for 2 years, can you actually go full throttle?
1: Questions are going to be answered between now and wintertime. SportsCenter All Night, ESPN Radio. Also over the weekend, the Jaguars trading for quarterback Quinn Ewers. On the Rich Eisen Show, their coach Liam Cohen.
16: I think Quinn, you know, really followed him a ton at Texas. We interviewed him coming out of the draft and really liked the guy. He's got a great sense of, you know, football. He gets the quarterback position. He's played it at a high level. He was highly recruited, 5-star quarterback, all those things. But really appreciated what he put on tape last year in Miami when he got some of those opportunities to go play, beat Tampa in one of those games there back at home. And I thought he did some really nice things. He's got arm talent, that's for sure. And now it's just about getting him onboarded. Nick Mullins and Joey Aguilar are right here right now as well with us. And all these guys are all hands on deck trying to get him up to speed. Spencer Whipple, our quarterback's coach, obviously very involved. And myself and Grant Yudinski will be a little bit more involved with Trevor as we lead up into the game.
1: Ewers played four games last season, completed two-thirds of his passes, 622 yards, three touchdowns, three picks as well. Raiders could wind up starting Fernando Mendoza sooner rather than later, but should they? Earlier on ESPN Radio, former quarterback and Super Bowl champ Nick Foles.
17: I think you just look at the track record at the teams that have done it the best, or the team that has really done it the best being the Green Bay Packers through the years. Obviously, they had guys that were in the system, you know, Brett Favre, Aaron Rodgers, and now it's Jordan Love, right? This is different. Kirk Cousins is coming in with someone he's familiar with, but on a different team being the Raiders. I'm big in just letting the rookie sit for and learning from Kirk, watching the game, getting to experience game day, the weekly prep. It's very different than college. I know winning a national championship at Indiana, winning the Heisman Trophy, playing at a high level, being with Coach Cignetti, who demands a lot, is going to be so valuable to him in his transition to the NFL. It already has been. But if I was the coach, I know the fans want to see him play. I get it. For his longevity and his development, I think it's super valuable to let a veteran and Kirk Cousins go run this offense, prepare for these games, and allow Fernando to sit on the sidelines and watch him do that.
1: We'll see when he gets to play this season as a rookie. He's no rookie, but he did earn a roster spot. Odell Beckham Jr. is now back with the New York Giants.
18: It was a different feeling. It was, you know, something that I was prepared for, but you never know exactly how it feels until you're really dealing with it. So just truly proud of myself, you know, whatever the outcome was, like I came and I gave my best effort and I earned the right, you know, to be here. Like this wasn't given to me. You know, I was given the opportunity, but I wasn't given making it here where I'm at. So I'm truly happy about it. But like I say, I'm not satisfied until I find ways to continue to get better and bring my best. You know, I talked to the coaches about it. I said, hold me to the highest standard. It's how it's always been for me, how it always will be. If you see me on a day where you feel like I'm not giving my best, like, wake up, you know what I mean? Like, be better, do better. So I'm excited about that. And as far as what I feel like I could do on the field, I feel confident in that. You know, and I've never allowed anything anyone says to, like, shake that confidence, no matter what. People are going to talk about me regardless, good, bad, whatever it is. It just kind of comes with the nature of truly the hard work that I put in to be able to have that opportunity for someone to speak about me, even on a bad day. You know, slow news day, sometimes people are going to use my name to boost their own whatever it is. So it is what it is. It comes with the territory. You know, my focus will always be just kind of block that out and come here, produce, and be the best me I could be.
1: Odell Beckham Jr. earning one of the 53 spots on the Giants roster. SportsCenter All Night, ESPN Radio. OBJ back with the Giants. Back to baseball, where Ketel Marte is back with the Diamondbacks. Monday playing his first game since August 16th in Atlanta in a stint on the IL, which started with that unexpected absence from a game in Boston. Through an interpreter, he explained,
19: me llevo bien con Tori. 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
20: I get along really well with Torrey, and you know, in that instance, I failed him by not showing up. That morning, I woke up, my body was in pain, and I just couldn't react. No one made the decision for me. I'm the one that made the decision to not show up.
19: Claro, yo como hombre me voy a parar enfrente de ellos, voy a pedirle disculpas, sabe. 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
20: Definitely, definitely. Like a man, I'm going to stand up in front of them, ask for forgiveness.

0: days and things that we regret. And for him to come up here and tell you guys that, I know it wasn't easy. And this is as much progress as I've seen him make in communicating with you guys and with me.
1: Marte back in the lineup for the Diamondbacks, who lose to the Phillies 2-1. Phillies finish August at a Major League best 21-7 that month. Red Sox facing the Mariners at Fenway. They scored two in the bottom of the eighth, one in the bottom of the ninth, and then in the bottom of the tenth.
2: Three balls and two strikes. Bases loaded. The payoff. Swinging a high fly ball. Center field. That'll get it done. Off the monster. Eli White will score. And the Red Sox win another impossible ball game. His first Fenway game since May. Trevor Story has a moment made for a long time. 9-8 the final.
1: His sixth career walk-off hit. WEEI with the call. Red Sox the 9-8 win. Orioles a one-run victory. 2-1 over the Rockies. Baltimore moving half game behind the Guardians for the third wildcard spot in the American League. Being honored in Queens. That's next. Sports Center all night. It's ESPN Radio.
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1: 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Over the weekend, Roger Federer inducted into the Tennis Hall of Fame in Newport. On the heels of that, Monday, he was honored in New York at the U.S. Open.
2: It's been incredible, and it gave me a chance to look back at all the incredible people that have helped me along the way, the game that I love so much, what it gave me, and also maybe what I can say is just I had a little boy dare to dream when he was young. So I hope everybody who's young in the stadium, young at home, hopefully they have also a dream and they pursue it with the best ability they can, and it can bring you to a place like here tonight or to Newport to get inducted into the International Tennis Hall of Fame. It was incredible. I loved every minute, and I'm a little sad it's over, actually.
1: Impressive career for Rogers. Federer, certainly an understatement. 20 major singles titles. He was ranked number one for 310 weeks, including a record 237 consecutive weeks. ESPN analyst Dandy Roddick knows about that.
3: His legacy will never go away. A lot of people saw what he did when everyone was watching. I had a front row seat to how he behaved when nobody was watching. And Mirka made that point so thoughtfully during the induction ceremony. He's the type of guy where in a training room, someone leaves a piece of trash without saying anything, he throws it away, right? Like he operates with that sort of thoughtfulness all the time, never forgets names, always looks you in the eye, was never better than anyone outside of the tennis court, only inside of the boundaries. So listen, he made my life hard for 10 years, and I'll consider him a friend forever. I just love the way he goes about his business. And at the core of everything that he believes in is this love for the game, and I'm happy we had this week, starting last Tuesday here in Newport, and now tonight to celebrate my friend Roger.
4: Be very gracious about him, considering that you said he made your life tough for 10 years. I mean, if this guy never exists, if he doesn't come on the scene, you got a few Wimbledons. I mean, you got a few more trophies in the case.
3: That's okay. Yeah, listen, Roger spoke about the journey, the camaraderie, the community of tennis. That doesn't often know whether it's a Wimbledon title or not. What we'll share forever is bigger than that. I know he has those relationships all across tennis.
4: So many people, when they watch this guy play tennis, just felt things they'd never felt before watching an athlete.
3: Yeah, he was fantastic. I mean, I played, we talk about his five finals. I was in one of them in 2006, and he could turn any stadium into a home game, even for an American playing here in the U.S. Open final, but it was well-deserved.
1: Andy Roddick, who happens to be the last American man to win a Grand Slam singles title. That was the U.S. Open in 2003. Back to baseball. Padres, a 5-0 shutout of the Reds, who were shut out for the 15th time this season. As for the Mets and Rays,
5: the 1-1. Swing and a fly ball, left center field. Mullins racing back at the track. It is gone! Mark Vientos goes deep to left center field in his first game back. He gives the Mets a 2-0 lead in the seventh inning.
1: 880 ESPN New York, 3-2 the final as the Mets get the win.
0: Sports Center All Night. Number four.
1: Astros maintain their 2-game lead in the division with a win over the White Sox and a first for Nelson Velasquez since joining Houston. ABME.
6: Swings and hammers. Left field. There's your first. How do you like that? Astros take the lead on Velasquez's laser shot to left field.
0: Number three.
1: For Washington, Dalen Lyle with a solo shot in the fifth against the Marlins. Then he put them in front in the seventh. Nationals Radio Network.
0: The 1-0.
6: Lyle cracks one. Deep right field. Back toward the bullpen. And it is gone. Off the facing of the second deck. And the Nationals lead 4-3.
0: Number two.
1: Washington getting two homers from Lyle. Cubs get a 3-homer night. Cubs Radio Network.
7: Drilled in the air, deep left field. It's got a chance. Gone. Good call, run. You like the matchup, and so did Alex Bregman. Here's another deep drive. Get out the tape measure. Long gone. Cubs go back to back. Alex Bregman with his second of the game. A long drive. Cubs with their ninth have just set a team record.
0: Number one.
1: At Fenway, Red Sox and Mariners came down to the 10th. WEEI.
5: Three balls and two strikes. Base is loaded. The payoff. Swing it a high fly ball. Center field. That'll get it done. Off the monster. Eli White will score. And the Red Sox win another impossible ball game. His first Fenway game since May. Trevor Story has a moment made for a long time. 9-8 the final.
1: Boston's first win after trailing by at least three in the eighth inning in more than 2 years. Cal Raleigh with a solo home run in the loss. Seventh homer in his last 10 games. Number 20 on the season. Fifth consecutive 20-homer season. Well, they're smiling at the very least in L.A. That's next. Sports Center all night at ESPN Radio.
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8: Guess where the Rams ranked last year when sending four pass rushers in the league with a 31% pressure rate last year? 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
0: Coming up on SportsCenter All Night. The Braves trying to make it 8 in a row against the Giants.
5: Swing a fly ball to deep center field. Cox back to the wall. Cox is going to leap, and it's out of his reach in a home run.
0: The
9: the Phillies and D-backs go at it in Arizona.
10: Stott swings and drives it high and deep to right field. It is well on its way.
9: We have the latest on Lane Kiffin trying to get former NFL players on LSU's roster.
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1: 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We're just over a week away from the start of the NFL season. College football hits full stride this weekend, but speaking of hits, there were the top two teams in the NL Central meeting at Wrigley, and coming off a weekend that saw Pete Crow Armstrong go yard five times in two games, Monday would feature Alex Bregman.
17: And the 2-2.
18: Drilled in the air, deep left field. It's got a chance. Gone. Good call, run. You like the matchup? And so did Alex Bregman. A two-run homer, a line drive, straightaway left field, and the Cubs have opened up a 6-0 lead. Here's another deep drive. Get out the tape measure. Long gone. Cubs go back-to-back. Alex Bregman with his second of the game.
17: This is the way I make my living.
18: Yeah, if you don't lob it, I'm going to whack it. And that's exactly what Bregman just did. A long drive. Home run to left. His third of the game. And the Cubs, with their ninth, have just set a team record. Most homers in a game in franchise history.
1: They're the fourth different team in Major League history to hit nine homers in a game. Cubs Radio Network with the calls. Cubs, a 17-3 rout of the Brewers. Chicago with 62 home runs in the month of August, second most in a calendar month in baseball history. In 2019, the Yankees had 74 in August of that summer. Cubs with the 17-3 win over the Brewers. Nine homers. Alex Bregman had three of them.
22: What's the best part of a massive day like this?
23: Oh, it's fun. It's a blast. Obviously, playing in front of this atmosphere, it's a lot cooler doing it at home. So just happy with the team effort today, honestly. Big win for us, and ready to go to bed and get back after it tomorrow.
22: Are you superstitious at all? Will you take anything you did from today and carry it over to tomorrow?
23: Try and do it again.
22: What did you think of Clay Holmes did for you guys? It again, and just another awesome start.
23: Thought he was awesome. I thought he had 5-6 pitches working, mixed in a few four seams today, some curveball, sweeper, cutter combo, three different spins, and the sinker changeup was great as well. So I thought he did a great job just attacking his zone and not giving in.
1: Bregman with Marquee Sports Network after the win over Milwaukee. 12 homers for Bregman in the month of August, second most in baseball behind his teammate Pete Crow Armstrong, who has 14. Kyle Harrison for Milwaukee, 3 2/3, gave up 9 earned runs and 5 homers. He had an ERA of 1.5 in his first two starts against the Cubs this season, including 7 shutout innings with 11 strikeouts on May 20th at Wrigley. Didn't fare as well in this one. Cubs with the 17-3 win. Braves went into Monday with the longest active win streak in the majors. They put their 7-game win streak on the line with the Giants in town.
24: 2-2. Hill swings, lines it over first. That's a fair ball. It'll reach the fence on a couple of bounces. Kisner has scored. Furman has scored. And into second with a pinch hit 2-run double is Turner Hill. Giants lead 5-3.
25: Here's the pitch. Eldridge swings, line drive, base hit into left field. Turner being waved around third. Yastrzemski up with it. The throw home is not in time. Hill in with a head first dive. Bryce Eldridge delivers. It's 6-3 Giants.
1: Call on KNBR. Giants a 7-3 win over the Braves, who had that 7-game win streak come to an end. Giants have won 10 of their 12 matchups against the Braves over the last two seasons, including 5 straight wins at Truist Park. Rafael Devers, 1-for-3 with his 30th home run of the season. First Giants player to reach 30 in a season before September, since Barry Bonds did it in 2004. In the American League, Central and West continue to be battleground divisions. In the Central, White Sox trying to put a little more cushion between themselves and Cleveland. Guardians idle on Monday. Astros leading the West, starting the week with a two-game lead in the division. Houston hosting Chicago.
2: Swings and hammers. Left field. There's your first. How do you like that? Astros take the lead on Velasquez's laser shot to left field.
1: His first as an Astro. KBME with the call. Astros double up the White Sox 6-3. Chicago losing back-to-back games following their four-game win streak. They lead the Central by three games. First time since 2021 they'll enter September leading the division. As for the Astros, Yordan Alvarez, 1-for-3 with a walk and an RBI. He'd be the first player to lead the league in Triple Crown categories entering September since Dick Allen in 1972. Astros maintain their lead over the Rangers in the AL West as Texas was keeping pace. Jacob deGrom shutting down the Athletics.
3: 2-2. Swing and a miss. Slider downstairs. McNeil chases and deGrom strikes his former teammate out.
1: 105-3, the Fan. Rangers an 8-1 win over the Athletics. deGrom, 7 innings. No earned runs, no walks, 8 strikeouts. His second shutout outing in his last 3 starts. Rangers get the win. 15th game this season where they've scored 8 runs or more. Athletics now 12-30 since the All-Star break. That's the worst in Major League Baseball. Rangers with the win. 2 games behind Houston in the West. Game and a half behind Cleveland for the 3rd wild card spot in the American League. And as for the division, Astros still holding the lead by 2. That means they will enter September with the division lead for the 8th time in the last 10 seasons. They won the division in 6 of those previous 7 instances. Sports Center All Night, ESPN Radio.
4: Aaron Donald is back.
6: Good to be able to get Aaron back into the mix. It's going to be a day at a time for us, and then we'll see what that ramp-up period looks like, but we're obviously excited to be able to have him back.
7: Once you choose to come back, you're all the way back in. So everything just played out, and we're here now.
1: He is once again a Rams defensive tackle. Aaron Donald, though, did not practice Monday. Coach Sean McVay saying it was part of the plan all along. Speaking of having a plan, Rams general manager Les Snead says the plan is to go all in this season.
12: I'll keep it simple. We've talked about our era with Matthew Stafford, who's the MVP in this. Let's make the most of that time together, right? We should. We believe that's the right thing to do because we're fortunate to have the MVP on our team playing quarterback at his age. That's a fortunate thing that we're going to try to take advantage of, and we'll get to the future in the future.
1: As for more of the reaction from inside the Rams facility, ESPN Rams reporter Lindsay Theory.
26: Sean McVay put it best. Everybody has a little extra bounce in their step. But this is what was most interesting to me in learning about this. 14 weeks ago, when this really became a percolating issue for Aaron Donald, one team executive tells me he was actually really surprised to learn that Aaron Donald was even considering coming back. Sean McVay also expressed that he was surprised when Aaron first expressed an interest in returning because, as McVay put it, when he retired, he meant it. And going forward, they continued to have conversations, but Aaron Donald never expressed an interest in returning until, obviously, he did. And now the Rams and Sean McVay are very excited to have him back. Obviously, he's going to be joining Myles Garrett, but he also joins a young front that includes Kobe Turner, Byron Young, and Braden Fisk. And I spoke with Braden Fisk before Donald's decision came down. Braden Fisk telling me, what more could you ask for than playing with 2 future Hall of Famers?
27: The Rams play their first regular season game in just 10 days in Australia. What can you tell us about the plan to utilize Donald in week 1?
26: Yeah, I asked Aaron Donald what his expectation was for week 1 with that game being in Australia. He tells me that he's taking it day by day. He says he wants to earn everything around here. He doesn't want anything given to him. We really saw that in day 1 of practice when Aaron Donald was at the back of the line. That's just not something we're quite used to seeing. That being said, there is no timeline really put on his return. He does not want to rush it. Sean McVay will not also set a date as to when we're going to see him in action. But I can tell you that after covering Aaron Donald since 2016, it would be very surprising if we do not see him take the field, at least in some capacity, in that week 1 matchup against the 49ers in Australia.
1: Sean McVay not wanting to put a timeline on when Aaron Donald will play, but didn't rule out Donald traveling to Australia to play in the season opener against the Niners. How should McVay manage him this season? ESPN analyst Dan Orlovsky.
0: Aaron Donald came back to play one more season and win the Super Bowl, not just to have another year under his belt. And so I think the goal should be starting from the end and working backwards. How do you get the best version of Aaron Donald in January and into February? Because that's what the end result for this team should be. So I think September is a little bit of feel it out. Is it 10 snaps a game? Is it 12 snaps a game? Is it situational? You're trying not to overexert him early in that season. You're not going to win the Super Bowl in September anyway. So I think it's just trying to figure out what's going to be best for him for the long haul. This is a team that should play 20 games this year. That's a long year. And so I think you're trying to take it slow early on and see what he has.
1: Rams were a Super Bowl favorite before Donald returned, and now they add another key piece on defense to the guys at PTI. Frank Isola, Tony Kornheiser.
5: Hi, Frank. What is your reaction to Aaron Donald coming out of retirement?
8: I think it's great, obviously, for the Rams. I think it's a scary proposition for the rest of the NFL. I understand Aaron Donald hadn't played for 2 years, but when he did play, we're talking about one of the all-time great players. He looks like he's in terrific shape. And obviously, he came back, Tony, because he believes they have a chance to win. And they also added Myles Garrett during the offseason. Between the two of them, they have 236 career sacks, or 56 career sacks. So they could be a dominant defense. And if you look at that division, is brutal. With San Francisco and obviously the Super Bowl champs there. The two games they lost in Seattle, week 16, and then the NFC Championship game, they gave up 69 points. That includes 31 in the NFC title game. So the Rams knew they had to get better defensively. How about getting better defensively with these two guys? How are you going to double team them? You can't double team both guys. So they have a chance to be a really, really special team with a great defense.
5: That's very exciting. That division that you're talking about with Seattle, which is the Super Bowl champion, and San Francisco, that's like the group of death in the World Cup. Arizona, there's no chance. Nobody is going to bet that Arizona is going to win any divisional games whatsoever. It's exciting for the league. It gives you a reason to watch a lot of football. What you don't know, and because everybody anticipated this was going to happen, the walk up to this has been months. What you don't know is what Aaron Donald's body is going to feel like after the second game, after the third game, after the fourth game. If Aaron Donald's going to sit in a cold tub and say to himself, what am I doing here? This is completely insane. I mean, it gives everyone a chance to certainly make the Rams, if not the favorite, a favorite. Just one stat going out of this, though. In the last 30 years, the Rams are now on the betting line plus 500 to win the Super Bowl. In the last 30 years, there have been 20 such teams going into a season plus 500 to win a Super Bowl. And what they all have in common is they didn't. None of them won the Super Bowl. So we'll see how the Rams do. We'll see.
8: Yeah. Well, look at it this way. Let me give you a scenario. If they finish with the best record in the NFC, that means you get a bye. They would, in theory, play two games at SoFi. And if they were to win both of them, the Super Bowl is at SoFi.
5: SoFi.
8: So they may not have to travel at all in the postseason. Pretty amazing. That's it. We're done. Back to you.
1: Rams and their roster certainly formidable, especially on defense. Earlier on the Pat McAfee Show,
16: it just doesn't feel real that Aaron Donald and Myles Garrett are going to line up next to each other. From the beginning of this whole conversation about Myles Garrett coming back and being like, could that entice Aaron Donald to potentially want to come out of retirement? 2 years removed, he retired at the peak of football and of his game as a world champion. 2 years into retirement, I think he was obviously, like most football players, especially at the top of the game, maybe getting a little itch, you know, trying to scratch that itch a little bit, working out, how you doing, keep it moving. Sees Myles Garrett get sent over to Los Angeles Rams. He goes, wait a minute, me and Myles Garrett next to each other. Somebody's got to get doubled. Somebody's not going to get doubled. One of us is not. This seems like a dream scenario of the Avengers. And then he finds out he can get paid $20 million, up to $30 million to do as such, and he doesn't come back until the end of training camp. I mean, this feels like a perfect setup for Aaron Donald and the Los Angeles Rams.
1: And if the Rams do get another ring?
0: This is a team that has four Hall of Famers on it and a coach that is trending towards being in that conversation as well. If they're healthy, meaningful game, meaning like win or go home, I don't think anybody can keep it within single digits as long as they're healthy. Oh. It's a long road to get there. And think about the impact that this move can not only have on Aaron Donald, but other people's legacies. Matthew Stafford gets another one. He has an MVP in his back pocket. He becomes top five, top seven quarterback of all time conversation. The same with Sean McVay. A second Super Bowl puts him in to a different echelon. I think this, and also it puts pressure on them like we haven't seen in two decades. Like the Patriots going undefeated. That's the type of pressure I think that is in L.A.
1: ESPN analyst Dan Orlovsky. Aaron Donald, back in L.A. Look who's out in L.A. That's next. SportsCenter All Night continues. It's ESPN Radio.
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1: 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First round action continuing at the U.S. Open Monday on the women's side. The top seed moves on.
38: And there it is. Sabalenka survives the first round. Soria pushed her, but she's through. the two-time defending champion and world number one.
1: Sabalenka advancing in straight sets. Two-time reigning U.S. Open champion, seeking to become the first woman to win three straight since Serena Williams did it between 2012 and 2014. The eight seed Iga Swiatek advances in straight sets. Naomi Osaka also moves on in straight sets. Both sets, though, were tiebreakers. Osaka moving into the second round. First season since 2018, she's won a match at all four majors. On the men's side, the two seed moving on, Carlos Alcaraz playing his first singles match since Barcelona in mid-April. We had to withdraw from that event due to a right wrist injury. He is now 21-0 in opening round matches at majors. The eighth seed, Ben Shelton of America, four-set win, dropped the first set before winning the next three. Shelton was broken three times on serve in the opening set before finally moving on.
2: Started off with a little bit of nerves tonight, but honestly, I found my rhythm at some point through the second set. Obviously, a lot of credit to Talon. He's a difficult player to play. He doesn't give you a lot of rhythm, has an attacking game style, and I found things really difficult for the first set tonight. So really happy to be out here on Ash again. This is where I feel comfortable and happy to be playing in front of you guys.
3: Understandable, your first round match on Ash. Roger Federer is in the house. The nerves would be there. How do you work your way through the nerves in a match?
2: I think it's situation scenarios I've been in before. Been down a set or even worse in this tournament and in other tournaments throughout the year. I think that, you know, knowing that I was going to find my game as it goes and kind of use the crowd as inspiration when I needed it was a big part for me tonight and really helped me through it.
1: Shelton into the second round of the U.S. Open for the fourth consecutive year. As the 8 seed, the 11 seed Francis Tiafoe advances, took him 5 sets. 22nd consecutive major win in first round matches, though 9th consecutive first round win at the U.S. Open, but needed 5 sets to get there. SportsCenter All Night, ESPN Radio.
4: Big 12 unanimously agreed to ban professionals from returning to Big 12 schools in all sports. This follows in line with similar concepts announced by the Big 10 and SEC.
5: The obvious has come to fruition. People in college athletics don't want people to leave the NFL and come back to college athletics.
1: Focus will be on the field this week for college football, but it is a key week for college athletics. A shakeup at UCLA as the school fires athletic director Martin Jarmond on Monday. In a letter to the community, the school chancellor explaining the moves, citing that the Bruins athletics, quote, currently carries a significant financial deficit and its current path is not sustainable. Meanwhile, there's the divisiveness in college football over whether players who were on NFL rosters during training camp should be on the field in college this coming week. That will hit a courtroom on Thursday. ESPN's Heather Dinich.
6: Kiffin said earlier today that it's way too early in the week to try to predict if these guys will play on Saturday in the season opener against Clemson, let alone start. He did, however, say that two of them are practicing, former Notre Dame defensive lineman Junior Tui Halamaka and tight end Daquan Wright, who was cut by the Cleveland Browns, are practicing. Both the SEC and Kiffin have said that is not breaking any rules. They're allowed to practice. But the SEC and LSU are both waiting for a judge in Baton Rouge to rule on Thursday whether it's going to uphold the original ruling, which is saying the SEC cannot penalize LSU for having these guys play, or reverse the ruling and say the SEC can enforce strict penalties, which would include suspending Kiffin for half the season if he were to play those guys, and also fining them 50% of the football department's budget and taking away LSU's voting rights. But Kiffin told me this morning that if he's not allowed to play these guys, he's not going to play them. He's going to follow the rules no matter where it comes from, the courts or the SEC.
7: As we wait to see who takes the field for LSU on Saturday night, what is this team, which features over 40 transfers, capable of doing this season?
6: 48 to be exact. It's the second most in the SEC, one of the most in the country, including Sam Levitt at quarterback. This team is capable of playing in the college football playoff this year. If you look at their schedule, ESPN's FPI gives them a 75% chance to beat Clemson and to win every other game on their schedule, with the exception of the game against Texas. So when you look at this roster, with or without these guys who dabbled in the NFL for a skinny minute, there's plenty of talent on all sides of the ball. This is yet another team from the SEC that should be in the committee's top 12.
1: We'll see what happens by the end of the season. LSU has a gauntlet to run first. Lane Kiffin certainly in the spotlight off the field. Meanwhile, at Texas, Coach Steve Sarkisian thinks NFL players are NFL players.
0: These players on all of our rosters, not just ours, have been working for 9 months for this moment on Saturday, which then will lead into the next 5 to 6 months. The fact that somebody out there is going to take a player off of an NFL roster and tell somebody who's been doing it for 9 months, go kick rocks, that doesn't sit well with me. I think that's wrong. That morally is wrong. So I think our presidents, ADs, and chancellors got it right, and we'll support it, and we'll fall in line.
1: Meanwhile, our Paul Feinbaum says, focus on the field.
8: It is critical for him to win this game. A couple of weeks ago, Greeny, this was a fait accompli. It was not really going to be close. But there's so many things happening. And by the way, let's say some of these players are eligible. You're talking about players who have not been on that football field in real action. It could be chaotic. And I think that's giving some on the other side, Clemson, a little bit of hope. Because
1: Clemson and LSU this weekend. You'll hear it here on ESPN Radio. SportsCenter All Night continues.
37: Tuesday's Rich Eisen Show is going to be great. 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Josh Pate will join us to break it all down. The Patriots Four Downs will be going down with Seth Wickersham in studio, and Jim Harbaugh also stops by. That's Tuesday's Rich Eisen Show on Disney Plus, the ESPN app, and ESPN Radio.
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1: Cubs hit 9 home runs, 3 of them from Alex Bregman. Chicago beats the Brewers 17-3. Ketel Marte returns to the Diamondbacks, apologizing once again. Aaron Donald misses practice Monday, although Coach Sean McVay says that was part of the plan.
2: We've talked about our era with Matthew Stafford, who's the MVP in this. Let's make the most of that time together because we're fortunate to have the MVP on our team.
3: Les Snead is like, look, not too many teams can have a 37, 38-year-old quarterback who's still an elite quarterback. We do not have to carry him across the finish line.
4: Think about the impact that this move can not only have on Aaron Donald, but other people's legacies. Matthew Stafford gets another one. He has an MVP in his back pocket. He becomes top 5, top 7 quarterback of all time conversation.
1: Rams with a formidable roster as we head to the regular season. Formidable enough to run the table? ESPN analyst Mina Kimes.
5: I think probably the biggest risk to the team in general would be injuries or a lack of depth on the offensive line and the wide receiver position. This came up, of course, during the draft when they took Ty Simpson. And I think it could continue to be an issue, particularly offensive line, because Matthew Stafford, as incredible as he was last season and as good as I expect him to be this year, at his age, there is a disparity in his performance between how he is when he's kept clean versus pressured. That's actually bigger than a lot of quarterbacks in the NFL. And while the Rams offensive line has been very good and they were healthy last year, they're not very particularly deep, especially at tackle. Alaric Jackson, their left tackle, there's some questions about his availability, a potential suspension. We'll see about that. But if they were to lose him for any meaningful amount of time this season, I do think there'd be a pretty significant drop off at either of the tackle positions. So that is something I would monitor, as well as receiver. If they were to lose Adams or Nacua, they're not particularly deep there as well. They could lean on their multiple tight end sets as they did last year. But those would be the two things I would look at as areas of concerns for LA.
1: LA maybe looking to go 17-0. Got to do it week by week. But Aaron Donald is, of course, back in the fold, bolstering an even already strong defense. Earlier on ESPN Radio, our Jeff Darlington.
6: No, he's a veteran. He's 35. Yeah, he doesn't want to go to training camp. Of course, he's okay with week one. He just doesn't want to do camp, which is what, I mean, that was the foregone conclusion for most of camp, that that was going to be the case. He wanted to make sure his body was ready, but he had no business being in there. But, I mean, I don't think you can overstate this tandem of Myles Garrett and Aaron Donald. It's easily, there's never been two players of their magnitude as opposing pass rushers on the same field. It's historic. And if Aaron Donald can hold up, I'm not worried about whether he still has the ability. It's a matter of whether he can stay healthy. But if they can both stay healthy, this is absolutely ridiculous. I have no idea what teams are going to do to combat it.
7: Outside of health, though, it doesn't seem like there's any concerns whatsoever on anybody's part about rust or about any sort of his skill set, you know, dissipating at all.
6: I would say if all of a sudden you saw him and he looked like he'd gained a lot of weight, I mean, he's such a big dude that if he had gained a lot of weight and suddenly you thought, okay, he enjoyed retirement, he doesn't look like that at all. He looks, and the other thing we have to remember here, this is not just some player. This is one of, if not the best defensive player in the history of the NFL. And I don't know that we're necessarily recognizing how different he is than everybody else. Certain people are just built to be able to handle something like this, and I think of the very few on the planet, he is absolutely one of them.
8: The whole damn undefeated talk, Jeff, though, drives me insane.
6: Yeah,
8: I mean, that's a lack of respect for a week in, week out, and how hard it is to win on Sundays.
6: Well, I think also the fact that, I mean, I fully recognize how good this team is going to be, but they're in a division that does not, even when the Patriots nearly did it, they were in the AFC East, and the Jets, Bills, and Dolphins were all pretty horrific at that point. So, like, that's not what they're dealing with in LA. I mean, it's the defending champs who, by the way, should be better this year. Like, that defense was monstrous last year, and I think they're going to be really good again. The 49ers, who knows if they can field a team with their injuries, but if they can, Kyle Shanahan always has his guys ready, and him and Sean McVay have huge battles. So if you told me that this was certain divisions in the league, I could buy it. I don't think that it is possible to go undefeated in that division.
1: Especially with the white-hot spotlight on Los Angeles as we go into this season with that roster. It's what everybody's been talking about, including here on ESPN Radio.
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7: I know that the Rams are the big winner with Aaron Donald coming back. I think the second biggest winner in all of this is the Seattle Seahawks, the defending champs in their own division, because they only have two starters from the Super Bowl who aren't on the team. One of them, Kenneth Walker III, the Super Bowl MVP, goes to Kansas City, but they drafted Jadarian Price, and Charbonnet is going to return from injury at some point, be 100%. They're flying under the radar in a really significant way. Not flying under the radar where we're not talking about them at all, but the focus is not on them to repeat in the way it has been in other champions in years past, because we're all looking at the Rams now. They're the villains of the NFL. They're the Dodgers. They are stacked. They are loaded with stars. Everyone, if you're not a Rams fan, wants them to fail. And we're all going to be focused on them. And that allows Seattle, I think, some grace here that most Super Bowl champions, defending champs, don't get.
0: The Golics.
10: Guess where the Rams ranked last year when sending four pass rushers in the league with a 31% pressure rate last year? Number one in the freaking NFL. And now they added Myles Garrett and Aaron Donald in the offseason. You've got a guy who took a year off of football, coming back and joining a line that added the reigning defensive player of the year, and already had a whole trove of young players playing really well for Mike Shula.
0: The Rich Eisen Show.
11: If you want to somehow bottle them both up, oh, this guy did really well against Donald before. Sure, any given Sunday. You face him twice, you know his tendencies, you know this, you know that, fine. You face Garrett, if you're a 49er, once every 4 years. Okay, facing Donald and Garrett together, that's a once-a-week proposition now for the NFL.
0: Matt and Myron,
12: projected. You don't think it's ridiculous?
13: No, not for a team that's the favorite to win the Super Bowl.
12: Give me the percentage chance that you think the Rams could go undefeated.
13: 68, 70.
12: 68?
13: Potentially. Now, granted.
12: Wait, whoa.
13: Hold on a second.
12: You think there is a 68% chance the Rams are going undefeated?
13: Listen, I wasn't in your math class, so I don't know. Maybe it's a little high in the projection. But no, I think it's possible.
12: Okay, that's not okay? 68%.
13: What's the percentage of 2%. It's possible? 2%. Okay, somewhere between 2 and 68.
0: Freddie and Harry.
14: For the first time since Kurt Warner, the greatest show on turf, we look at this Rams team that has the expectation of not just making it to the Super Bowl, but winning the whole damn thing. If you are the Rams, not saying you're not used to being the hunted, but not like this.
0: Amber and Ian.
7: It's the mere presence of Aaron Donald and Myles Garrett. Both of those guys require being double teamed. And yeah. So then what? Because there's only so many O-linemen you have.
0: Game night.
15: It was Myles Garrett. Once they added Myles Garrett, he was like, oh, hold on. So right. You can't double team me? I mean, you can, but, you know, your quarterback is going to get destroyed by Myles Garrett, so you basically can't. And I'm sure he probably retired partly because he got tired of double teams. You don't have to worry about that when you share a defensive line with Myles Garrett.
8: The question is, after being off for 2 years, can you actually go full throttle?
1: Questions are going to be answered between now and wintertime. SportsCenter all night, ESPN Radio. Also over the weekend, the Jaguars trading for quarterback Quinn Ewers. On the Rich Eisen Show, their coach Liam Cohen.
16: I think Quinn, you know, I really followed him a ton at Texas. We interviewed him coming out of the draft and really liked the guy. He's got a great sense of, you know, football. He gets the quarterback position. He's played it at a high level. He was highly recruited, 5-star quarterback, all those things. But really appreciated what he put on tape last year in Miami when he got some of those opportunities to go play, beat Tampa in one of those games there back at home. And I thought he did some really nice things. He's got arm talent, that's for sure. And now it's just about getting him onboarded. Nick Mullins and Joey Aguilar are right here right now as well with us. And all these guys are all hands on deck trying to get him up to speed. Spencer Whipple, our quarterback's coach, obviously very involved. And myself and Grant Yudinski will be a little bit more involved with Trevor as we lead up into the game.
1: Ewers played four games last season, completed two-thirds of his passes, 622 yards, three touchdowns, three picks as well. Raiders could wind up starting Fernando Mendoza sooner rather than later, but should they? Earlier on ESPN Radio, former quarterback and Super Bowl champ Nick Foles.
17: I think you just look at the track record at the teams that have done it the best, or the team that has really done it the best being the Green Bay Packers through the years. Obviously, they had guys that were in the system, you know, Brett Favre, Aaron Rodgers, and now it's Jordan Love, right? This is different. Kirk Cousins is coming in with someone he's familiar with, but on a different team being the Raiders. I'm big in just letting the rookie sit for and learning from Kirk, watching the game, getting to experience game day, the weekly prep. It's very different than college. I know winning a national championship at Indiana, winning the Heisman Trophy, playing at a high level, being with Coach Cignetti, who demands a lot, is going to be so valuable to him and his transition to the NFL. It already has been. But if I was the coach, I'm not. I know the fans want to see him play. I get it. For his longevity and his development, I think it's super valuable to let a veteran and Kirk Cousins go run this offense, prepare for these games, and allow Fernando to sit on the sidelines and watch him do that.
1: We'll see when he gets to play this season as a rookie. He's no rookie, but he did earn a roster spot. Odell Beckham Jr. is now back with the New York Giants.
18: It was a different feeling. It was, you know, something that I was prepared for, but you never know exactly how it feels until you're really dealing with it. So just truly proud of myself, you know, whatever the outcome was, like I came and I gave my best effort and I earned the right, you know, to be here. Like this wasn't given to me. You know, I was given the opportunity, but I wasn't given making it here where I'm at. So I'm truly happy about it. But like I say, I'm not satisfied until I find ways to continue to get better and bring my best. You know, I talked to the coaches about it. I said, hold me to the highest standard. It's how it's always been for me, how it always will be. If you see me on a day where you feel like I'm not giving my best, like, wake up, you know what I mean? Like, be better, do better. So I'm excited about that. And as far as what I feel like I could do on the field, I feel confident in that. You know, and I've never allowed anything anyone says to, like, shake that confidence, no matter what. People are going to talk about me regardless, good, bad, whatever it is. It just kind of comes with the nature of truly the hard work that I put in to be able to have that opportunity for someone to speak about me, even on a bad day. You know, slow news days, sometimes people are going to use my name to boost their own whatever it is. So it is what it is. It comes with the territory. You know, my focus will always be just kind of block that out and come here, produce, and be the best me I could be.
1: Odell Beckham Jr. earning one of the 53 spots on the Giants roster. SportsCenter All Night, ESPN Radio. OBJ back with the Giants. Back to baseball, where Ketel Marte is back with the Diamondbacks. Monday playing his first game since August 16th in Atlanta in a stint on the IL, which started with that unexpected absence from a game in Boston. Through an interpreter, he explained,
19: me llevo bien con Tori. 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
20: I get along really well with Torrey, and you know, in that instance, I failed him by not showing up. That morning, I woke up, my body was in pain, and I just couldn't react. No one made the decision for me. I'm the one that made the decision to not show up.
19: Claro, yo como hombre me voy a parar enfrente de ellos, voy a pedirle disculpas, sabes. 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O sea, un error, nosotros somos humanos, y yo creo que un error lo comete cualquiera.
20: Definitely. Like a man, I'm going to stand up in front of them, ask for forgiveness. We're human. We all commit mistakes.
21: Ketel, do you have a message for the fans?
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22: The other times it has happened, I asked for it to never happen again. And it's something that is a work in progress. And I think he told you he's human and he's not perfect. And we all have bad moments and bad days and things that we regret. And for him to come up here and tell you guys that, I know it wasn't easy. And this is as much progress as I've seen him make in communicating with you guys and with me.
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0: his sixth career walk-off hit. 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Orioles a one-run victory, 2-1 over the Rockies. Baltimore moving half game behind the Guardians for the third wild card spot in the American League. Being honored in Queens, that's next. 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It's ESPN Radio.
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12: 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Tie game on a two-run homer by Ronald Acuna.
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13: And Ian. So you're obviously ordering a waffle at Waffle House. Generally speaking, are you team waffle or team pancake?
14: Team pancake. If I fly in late somewhere and there's a Waffle House that I see near my hotel, I will stop if it's around 10:30, 11, 11:30 at night, because you know there's some stuff that's about to happen. The fight is about to break out. The waitresses don't care. The waiters don't care. And I want a ratio of cigarette to teeth at about 3-1.
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1: 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Over the weekend, Roger Federer inducted into the Tennis Hall of Fame in Newport on the heels of that. Monday, he was honored in New York at the U.S. Open.
2: It's been incredible, and it gave me a chance to look back at all the incredible people that have helped me along the way, the game that I love so much, what it gave me, and also maybe what I can say is just I had a little boy dare to dream when he was young.

0: So I hope everybody who's young in the stadium, young at home, hopefully they have also a dream and they pursue it with the best ability they can, and can bring it to a place like here tonight or to Newport to get inducted into the International Tennis Hall of Fame. It was incredible. I loved every minute, and I'm a little sad it's over, actually.
1: Impressive career for Roger Federer, certainly an understatement. 20 major singles titles. He was ranked number one for 310 weeks, including a record 237 consecutive weeks. ESPN analyst Andy Roddick knows about that.
2: His legacy will never go away. A lot of people saw what he did when everyone was watching. I had a front row seat to how he behaved when nobody was watching. And Mirka made that point so thoughtfully during the induction ceremony. He's the type of guy where in a training room, someone leaves a piece of trash without saying anything, he throws it away, right? Like he operates with that sort of thoughtfulness all the time, never forgets names, always looks you in the eye, was never better than anyone outside of the tennis court, only inside of the boundaries. So listen, he made my life hard for 10 years, and I'll consider him a friend forever. I just love the way he goes about his business. And at the core of everything that he believes in is this love for the game, and I'm happy we had this week, starting last Tuesday here in Newport, and now tonight to celebrate my friend Roger.
3: Be very gracious about him, considering that you said he made your life tough for 10 years. I mean, if this guy never exists, he doesn't come on the scene. You got a few Wimbledons. I mean, you got a few more trophies in the case.
2: That's okay. Listen, Roger spoke about the journey, the camaraderie, the community of tennis. That doesn't often know whether it's a Wimbledon title or not. What we'll share forever is bigger than that. I know he has those relationships all across tennis.
3: So many people, when they watch this guy play tennis, just felt things they'd never felt before watching an athlete.
2: Yeah, he was fantastic. I mean, I played, we talk about his five finals. I was in one of them in 2006, and he could turn any stadium into a home game, even for an American playing here in the U.S. Open final, but it was well-deserved.
1: Andy Roddick, who happens to be the last American man to win a Grand Slam singles title. That was the U.S. Open in 2003. Back to baseball. Padres, a 5-0 shutout of the Reds, who are shut out for the 15th time this season. As for the Mets and Rays,
4: the 1-1 swing and a fly ball left center field. Mullins racing back at the track. It is gone. Mark Vientos goes deep to left center field in his first game back. He gives the Mets a 2-0 lead in the seventh inning.
1: 880 ESPN New York, 3-2 the final as the Mets get the win.
5: Sports Center all night. 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
6: How good is that?
7: Are you not entertained?
5: Number 4.
1: Astros maintain their 2-game lead in the division with a win over the White Sox and a first for Nelson Velasquez since joining Houston. KBME.
8: Swings and hammers. Left field. There's your first. How do you like that? Astros take the lead on Velasquez's laser shot to left field.
5: Number 3.
1: For Washington, Dalen Lyle with a solo shot in the fifth against the Marlins. Then he put them in front in the seventh. Nationals Radio Network.
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10: Lyle cracks one. Deep right field. Back toward the bullpen. And it is gone. Off the facing of the second deck. And the Nationals lead 4-3.
5: Number 2.
1: Washington getting two homers from Lyle. Cubs get a 3-homer night. Cubs Radio Network.
11: Drilled in the air, deep left field. It's got a chance. Gone. Good call, run. You like the matchup, and so did Alex Bregman. Here's another deep drive. Get out the tape measure. Long gone. Cubs go back to back. Alex Bregman with his second of the game. A long drive. Home run to left. His third of the game. And the Cubs with their ninth have just set a team record.
5: Number 1.
1: At Fenway, Red Sox and Mariners came down to the 10th. WEEI.
12: Three balls and two strikes. Base is loaded. The payoff. Swing at a high fly ball. Center field. That'll get it done. Eli White will score, and the Red Sox win another impossible
1: Boston's first win after trailing by at least three runs in the eighth inning in more than 2 years. It's Tuesday, and it's September. 1st of September is upon us, and so is Unsportsmanlike. Michelle Smallman with Courtney Cronin and David Dennis Jr. I'm Jay Reynolds, back tomorrow with SportsCenter All Night at ESPN Radio.
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25: I'm David Johnston with a 960 The Ref Southern Sports Center. The Braves fell to the Giants 7-3 last night at Truist Park. This was a makeup game from back in June. Bryce Elder suffers the loss as he allowed 8 hits and 5 runs in 5 1/3 innings. The Phillies won again last night, so the Braves lead in the NL East down to 4 games. And the Braves are off to D.C. tonight to take on the Nationals. A 6:45 first pitch. We'll have all the action for you right here on The Ref. A.J. Smith-Shawver on the mound for the Braves. Georgia football, the Bulldogs open their season Saturday. They'll play host to Tennessee State. A 3 o'clock kickoff here on The Ref. 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
2: The Giants pound out 11 hits and notch 7 runs, 3 home runs for the Giants as they top the Braves 7-3, ending the Braves' 7-game winning streak. Not the best outing for Bryce Elder. He went 5 1/3, gave up 8 hits, 5 earned runs, walked 3, and struck out 3. Michael Harris II, though, he did notch 2 hits, including a solo home run in the second to left center. Good job for Money Mike as he continues to stay hot. How about Ray Kirk coming out of the bullpen, at least keeping it close with 3 1/3 innings for the Braves. The one-game makeup game is done. 2 coming in the nation's capital starting tonight. Jake Irvin will get the ball. He's 2-8, has a 5.62 ERA, 39 walks, and 82 strikeouts. A.J. Smith-Shawver going for the good guys. He has no record, a 5.93 ERA, 8 walks, and 10 strikeouts in 3 starts since coming back from Tommy John. Ford leadoff show coming your way at 5.30 and first pitch between the Braves and the Nats, 6.45. And, of course, you can hear all of it on the Atlanta Braves Radio Network.
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0: 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Dave and Logan along with you, and a good Tuesday morning where it is going to be another hot day in Athens. Currently 72 degrees with a high expected today around 94 tomorrow, 95 on Thursday, and now they're saying Saturday a high of 95. Woo! And a 20 or 30% chance of rain, which could mean potentially thunderstorms later in the afternoon. We shall wait and see. But yeah, Logan, good morning. The Braves were not as hot as the temperature yesterday.
1: No, before
0: that was a great game.
1: Before we get to that, let me let you hear something else.
0: Yeah, yeah.
1: It's me drinking my coffee, enjoying everything about the fact that we have made it to the Burr months. I know the forecast is hot. I'm used to it being hot in early September, but this is the beginning of the greatest stretch of the year. Happy September. August is in the rearview mirror. Get out of here, Smokey. Eventually, we will get some cool weather. It's not in the forecast yet, but I am very, very, very excited to wake up in the Burr months this morning, and it's just something I live for, and I'm lucky to see another start of the next 4 months. I love it. It makes me happy as can be.
0: The 21st night of September, by the way, is a Monday.
1: Well, good.
0: I don't know if the Falcons play that night, but it is a Monday this year. It won't be a Georgia game.
1: Well, glad that we're in September. September's I would rank fourth out of the four Burr months, but we made it, and it's a good place to be. The Braves did not end August great, but look, man, I have zero stress about the Braves dropping a wonky makeup game against the Giants. Bryce Elder was just kind of not his best, and we see a very shaky Bryce Elder. I don't ever know which Bryce Elder we're going to get. The Giants just had the better bats last night. You snapped a seven-game winning streak, and you just move on. I know, unfortunately, the Phillies won late last night. I woke up to that this morning. Another one-run victory for them. They are hard to kill.
0: 21-7 in August.
1: It's incredible what they've done lately. And the Braves still holding a four-game lead. I said yesterday, I'll reiterate what I really, really hope to happen. By the time we get to Friday, that's when the Braves go to Philadelphia for four. I would love for the Braves to be in a position where it is mathematically impossible not to leave Philadelphia in first place. Now, that would mean at this point you need to gain a game the next couple of days. I mean, if you go there Friday with a four-game lead, hypothetically, you could leave with a split. I don't know who has the tiebreaker right now. I have no idea. If the Phillies were to sweep the Braves this weekend and you leave Philadelphia with the same record, I do not know at this point who has the tiebreaker. I've not looked that deep into it. But let's really would love to gain a game the next couple of days. The Braves heading up to Washington today and tomorrow afternoon. You would like to think in a world that I live in, the Diamondbacks could beat the Phillies one of those games. I don't know. Maybe not. Who knows? But just get to Friday with it, a four or preferably a five-game lead. That's what I really, really hope happens.
0: Boy, this road trip that the Phillies have been on has not fazed them. Mm-hmm. Won a lot of close games. Again, closing out the month of August with a 2-1 win last night over the Diamondbacks. And they'll play the Diamondbacks again tonight and tomorrow. And then they'll see the Braves in Philadelphia this weekend. So it's actually going to be very good. Now, of course, I know we've got the official start of the college football season, or at least week one of the college football season, so won't have quite as many eyes on it. But obviously, folks will be paying attention and just keeping up with the score, that kind of stuff, too. But it is nice that we are in September. We got the Dogs playing this week. And life is good at the moment, even though temperatures this week are supposed to be 94 today, 94 tomorrow, 95 Thursday, 92 Friday, 95 Saturday, and 92 Sunday.
1: I've learned to deal with it. It's early September. We're going to sweat our tails off at Georgia football games for the next couple of weeks, and that's just part of the rite of passage to get to the good stuff, and that's maybe later in September, October, I don't know. I used to stress it a lot more in my own mind more than I do nowadays. It's just, hey, I don't like the heat. I don't like the forecast right now, but what can I do to change it? Nothing. Not a darn thing. So I'll deal with it. I hope you will too. I hope everybody else will just deal with it.
0: Yeah, I was looking to see if I tried to, I don't know that they'll have this info yet for me here, how the I guess it'd be easy to find how the Braves and Phillies are stacked up. We were talking about who has the tiebreaker at the moment and all that kind of stuff. And you might be able to get to it quicker than I can. But it is one of those things where you're like, well, you know, it does mean something.
1: The Braves are actually an impressive 5-1 against the Phillies right now. So if hypothetically, and I hate that we're talking worst case scenario, but hey, sometimes we have to do that. If the Braves get swept this weekend, a four-game sweep, that would sting really bad. They'd be 5-5. So how do you divvy that out? How do you is it run differential perhaps? Yeah. All right. Well, here's I can tell you this: the Braves are they won Game One on April 17th, 9-0. So run differential is 9. Let's just do this real quick. The next game, the Braves won 3-1. Run differential up to 11. The next game, 4-2. Run differential up to 13. Am I doing this right?
0: Yeah.
1: Then a two-run victory in the next game, so I'm up to 17, right? Or did I get ahead of myself?
0: I think I've got it if you want it.
1: Go ahead.
0: For the whole thing, 32-16.
1: Okay, so the 16-run differential is what we're working with.
0: Yeah. Now, they haven't played since April.
1: That's fine.
0: That's the thing. No. It's two different things here.
1: But if hypothetically, if the Braves do get swept this weekend, the series would be tied 5-5. The Phillies would have to win the weekend by a run differential of 16 or more. I mean, you can get into the complete total split if it's exactly 16. But if it's more than 16, they would own the tiebreaker. If it's less than 16, they would. We have more games after this weekend to divvy it out anyway. It's not like this weekend ends the Braves-Phillies series. They come to Atlanta.
0: And that'll end it.
1: Yeah, so the run differential honestly wouldn't matter. I mean, even the tie 5-5 wouldn't matter right now. Now, here's the thing. If you win one game in Philadelphia, let me do some math in my head real quick. Let's say you win game one in Philadelphia on Friday. Your advantage is 6-1 over the Phillies with 6 games left. So that's 3 in Philadelphia and 3 in Atlanta next week. There'd be 6 games left after Friday with a 6-1 advantage. You're in really, really good shape if you win one game this weekend in terms of a tiebreaker with Philadelphia. It'd be hard to knock you off your seat if that were the case.
0: Yeah.
1: So, again, a perfect world. Go win 3-4 or 4-4 in Philadelphia and really put the lid on them. That'd be nice.
0: Just crazy how they played 6 games in April, and they're going to play 6 games in September. Mm-hmm. That's it.
1: Or 7 in September, 4-3, right?
0: Let's see here. Four-game series this weekend. 7 in September, so the Phillies get to host 4 of the. Mm-hmm. It's a 4-game series next weekend, so for a total of 13.
1: And the Braves did sweep that series at Philadelphia back in April 17th, 18th, and 19th. That was one of those who are these Braves moments we had. That really hot start we got off to that we were all kind of in awe of. And look, I'm still in awe of the Braves' record and ability to win series this entire season. It's kind of insane. Did not expect that coming out of Northport in spring training this year, but the Braves have had a phenomenal year record-wise. We can all nitpick and get deep in the weeds on what's wrong with the Braves. There's a lot to talk about when it comes to that. But overall, if someone just wants to consume a baseball season, this has been a really fun one. A really, really fun one.
0: Oh, yeah. A little frustrating at times, but it has definitely been a fun season up to this point. The Braves are 4 games in front, and we head into the final month of the year.
1: My guess is if you got 30 diehard fans of every single team in baseball, sat them in a room and said, hey, what's most frustrating about your team? they're going to reel off five different talking points right away. Right away. I don't think a team out there doesn't have a frustrating aspect to themselves. That's baseball.
0: It's one of those things, too, where I always hate when you hear people say, well, if you told me before the season started, if the Braves had a four-game lead heading into September, I'd take it right away. And I was like, I get that. I understand. But a lot of those things, you need context a lot of times. What if the Braves had a 25-game lead and it was down to four? You'd think, okay, well, I'd still take it, but obviously it wouldn't feel the exact same. Although it does kind of feel that way a little bit now because since the Braves punched Philadelphia in the face five of six times in the first month of the year, Philadelphia's been chasing them. And they've gotten within a couple of games a couple of times, but that's as close as they've gotten. So they're certainly licking their chops. And they've had this road trip that they've been on that could have knocked them down a little bit, and it's actually been the opposite. So they get another win last night on the road against the Diamondbacks. And that's a team that's playing for something as well. I mean, they're all playing for something. I mean, not to say that they're not trying or anything like that. But, yeah, the Phillies have now won five in a row. Atlanta's seven-game winning streak got snapped last night. And here we are talking about a four-game lead headed into September.
1: Looking at Colorado, they are 30.5 games out of first place. Now, that's behind the Dodgers. I'm trying to see, has anybody been mathematically eliminated from postseason play yet? Logically, yes, they've been eliminated from postseason play. The Rockies, spoiler alert, will not play. But I think mathematically, everybody in the league is still in. So if you're Mr. Technical Guy, well, technically everybody's playing for something. Yeah, you're right. The Rockies are not mathematically eliminated.
0: They're 21 waiting back for somebody of the final wild card spot.
1: So they'll have to get another 8 or 9 days before you could, because everybody's got, yeah. Well, actually, no. How many games are left?
0: Let's see. The Braves are now 82 and 56. Is that right? So they played 138 games. So we are down to the final, 24 games?
1: So maybe in the next week we'll start getting a couple of teams mathematically eliminated. Looking at you, theory, Angels, looking at you, Rockies.
0: I guess the Rockies could be, let's see, what are they? They're 21 back, and they played the same number of games as the Braves, so they've got, they're 21 out of the final wild card spot with 24 to go. So, yes, they're not 6 feet under, but they're about 5¾ feet.
1: It'd be a big story if they find themselves in the postseason.
0: Yep.
1: Very big story.
0: And in the American League, the A's and Angels are 16.5 out of the final wild card spot, so they're not as bad off as the Rockies. But the Rockies, yes, are the first team that will see their postseason hopes fade away.
1: All right, so the Braves have 82 wins, 24 games to go. If you were to go 500 in that stretch, you have how many wins?
0: 94.
1: Okay, that to me is kind of the low mark. I think the Braves will be 500 or better, even though you have a 13-game stretch. You have 13 games in 13 days coming up that include the Philadelphia Phillies, the Tampa Bay Rays, and the Chicago Cubs in Wrigley. That is tough. September is not an easy month for the Braves. Starting Friday, you have 13 games in 13 days at Philadelphia, home against the Rays, home against the Phillies, on the road against a very, very good Chicago White Sox team in Wrigley. That's tough. The rest of the schedule doesn't look as daunting. You got a lot of teams that are kind of out of it or hovering around the 500 mark. But like I was saying, if the Braves go 500 in the remaining stretch, that's 94 wins. You may not hold on to the division the way the Phillies are playing, but I'm getting incredibly confident the Braves will be a playoff team. It would take a disaster if the Braves are not in the playoffs in some way, shape, or form. Mathematically, yeah, you can talk all the mathematically you want about, oh, technically the Braves could do this, they could do that. You're right, but the Braves will be a playoff team in my mind. And whether you're sitting out a division waiting for everybody else or sitting out a round, while you're waiting for everybody else, or if you're playing in those early wild card rounds, the Braves will be playing in October.
0: So at the Nationals, at the Phillies, and they host the Rays. They host the Phillies again. Then they go to Chicago to play the Cubs. Then they travel to Houston, and they host the Reds and the Marlins. So their schedule for September is not an easy one.
1: No, it ends easier. The Reds are, what, 65-73. The Astros, you mentioned, we talked about them yesterday. They're hovering around 500. Actually, they won last night, so they're 70-68. That's in first place in the West. And then who'd you say you finished with? The Marlins, who are 500 exactly, 69-69. Yep. It's that 13-13. That's why I really think these next 2 days are pretty important for the Braves. As we talked with Bill Shanks on Thursday, is this six-game stretch, that's the Rockies, yesterday's game against the Giants, and the Nationals, you really want to go 4-2, ideally 5-1. We're now 3-1 in that stretch. You got to win one of these, at least one of these against the Nationals. Ideally both. They're not a good team right now. They got rid of some pieces at the trade deadline. They're 66-74. They were making a little bit of noise in the East a while back. They're not anymore. They're done. They sold. So take advantage of the next two nights in Washington. Buckle up. Enjoy Thursday's off day because, again, I'll say it for the fifth time, 13 games in 13 days against really, really good competition starts on Friday.
0: So these are the last two games of the year against the Nationals. The Braves are 8-3 against Washington. They did play at the end of July, beginning of August in Atlanta, where the Braves won 5-4, 6-2, 8-3, and 4-2. You may remember that, a four-game sweep. And you had to go all the way back to last year when the Braves swept a team in a four-game series, and I believe that was the Nationals also. So two more here to go. And then, like we said, the Phillies on the road coming up this weekend.
1: So last night's game was frustrating to watch. We watched all of it because it was starting at 6 o'clock, and it was just a kind of perfect window where it was too hot to go do anything. So we threw some barbecue chicken on the grill, Dave, let that slowly smoke.
0: Oh, yeah.
1: We tasted great, smelled great, and we just enjoyed
0: Ringo
1: that.
0: Sure, Ringo liked it.
1: He got to sample it for sure. Here's where I'll get in the weeds a little bit, and you can disagree with me if you want on this. I mean, this is going to be one of those things that brings up a lot of differing opinions, and I don't think anybody's is wrong. But one thing that really frustrated me last night about watching the Braves is, I forgot what inning it was, but the Braves were up 3-2. Bases loaded, two outs. Matt Olson comes to the plate. He gets a 3-0 count. And Ashley even looked at me and says, do you green light him or not? And I said, absolutely, you green light him. Next pitch, right down the middle, a batting practice just as teed up as you ever could ask for it. And Matt Olson takes it. Strike one. Okay, 3-1. And I said, there you go. I said, he just lost the count. Here's my line of thinking. The next count, the next pitch, he chases something out of the zone, and he fouls it off. All right, because at this time, he feels a little bit more desperate. Okay, I just had my opportunity at 3-0, took a pitch. Now I got to make sure I get this right. Well, he chased something out of the zone, fouls it off 3-2. The next pitch, he just winds up popping a lazy ball out to left field. When your best hitter is up with the bases loaded, two outs, a 3-0 count, and you pretty much know what's going to come down the pipe, unleash that man. I don't know if that was a Walt Weiss philosophy. I don't know if that's Matt Olson being just the hitter that he is, deciding to take 3-0. And again, I know this is going to be a very differing opinions from different people. But when you're 3-0 with the bases loaded and your best bopper is up to the plate, that bat needs to be off the shoulder when that thing comes down the pipe like that. And instead, the Braves left with no runs that inning. Could have had an opportunity if Matt Olson turned on one to make it a lopsided game. And then we know what happened. The very next inning is the inning the Giants scored a bunch of runs, and that's all she wrote. The Braves got nothing after that. So I was frustrated in that one particular at-bat. I think Matt Olson should have unleashed everything he had on 3-0. But instead, he took it, then he chased one, and then he popped it up, and you left with nothing.
0: Yeah, I didn't see the game last night, so I don't know. But, yeah, you'd like to think, I don't know, maybe a little bit of extra context on the pitcher struggling, that kind of thing. You had Dubon and Harris behind Olson. I mean, I don't know. But, yeah, you'd like to think 3-0. he's going to get a green light if, and maybe he was looking for something else and didn't get it, or I don't know.
1: It was. I'd have to go pull it up. It was just a fastball down the middle.
0: Yeah.
1: I don't know what else you would have been looking for. I mean, just swing
0: the bat. But they thought he was going to try to chase.
1: Swing the bat.
0: Or if he thought, again, I don't know. Probably not with the bases loaded, but one of those things, too, where you say, well, dang. Wish I had swung there. I don't know. The pitcher last night for the Giants, in at the time, Molina, he hadn't walked anybody. In fact, he did not walk a batter last night. So I don't know. Well, I wish I did.
1: No, that's fine. I'm not asking for the end-all, be-all. My thought is swing the damn bat. Get the bat off your shoulder and make that thing a lopsided game. You could have approached that like batting practice.
0: If he had walked three of the previous four, I think you take. But he hadn't, and it's Matt Olson. And, yeah, he watched it go by, and then they end up getting him out.
1: I like big hitters, and I like big hitters in big moments. I don't like big hitters with a bat on their shoulders. Lane Thomas over the weekend had one of the worst at-bats I've ever seen. Similar situation with the bases loaded. Or no, you know what it was? It was we were down 1-0, runner on second and third, two outs. It was like the seventh inning of like the Saturday game. And Lane Thomas comes up there. One of the pitches was like way out of the zone. Or it was like a few inches high. It was obvious from the TV viewer that it was a ball, but it was called a strike and there was no challenge. We had both challenges, by the way. He did not tap his helmet. He should have tapped his helmet. Strike one. The very next two pitches, back-to-back pitches, were down the middle of the zone. That man's bat did not leave his shoulders for either pitch, inning over. And that was one of those where I had to step up and just walk away. I had to bite my tongue.
0: Yeah.
1: It's like you're a professional batter, and you left your bat on your shoulder in a game where you got the go-ahead, the tying and the go-ahead run in scoring position down 1-0 in the seventh inning. And it's just one of those frustrating moments.
0: LT.
1: Braves got the win that day, though.
0: They did win the game.
1: Yeah.
0: So that was a good thing.
1: But me have never made a dime coaching. I love to coach on the couch.
0: Don't we all?
1: It's one of my favorite things to do.
0: Don't we all?
1: Wouldn't I love to have a conversation with Matt Olson right now and tell him, Matt, here's what I was thinking. I was thinking you should have unleashed the fury on that 3-0 pitch. And he'd probably give me a 5-minute lecture on why he didn't, and it would make all the sense in the world. But in my mind on the couch, when it's 3-0 with the bases loaded and two outs, swing.
0: Yeah, oh yeah.
1: You know what's coming. It's a batting practice pitch. Put it in the chop house, man. Make a fan lucky to catch a grand slam by Matt Olson. Make their day.
0: So A.J. Smith-Shawver will be on the mound tonight for the Braves. And that'll be a 6:45 first pitch here on the Ref. And then they'll close out the series tomorrow. And then the Braves are on to Philadelphia this weekend. So it's interesting that they have two games remaining against the Nationals. And they are coming up tomorrow and tonight. Tomorrow's is an afternoon game. Tomorrow's at 1:05. And then they can get on to Philly, have Thursday off, do whatever they want to do in Philadelphia, mm-hmm. and then get ready for the Phillies before they head back. Let's see. What else is happening besides the fact that we are celebrating September 1?
1: I don't know. We got Alan Thomas at 8. Do you want to say seven? I'm sorry. Yep. Do you want to say what we have coming up at 8? Or?
0: Oh, yeah. So at 8:05, mm-hmm. Chip Towers, who will be my partner all season long on University Tires Bulldog Friday night, he'll be phoning in, and we'll do that every Tuesday during the season, 8:05.
1: It'd be like a throwback.
0: We used to talk to him every Tuesday. That's right.
1: I got to get his walk-up music back out.
0: That's right.
1: I shelved it.
0: And then at 9:05, we'll have some special guests in the studio that we have actually had in the studio before. And I guess we do this every year. Today is, or it's, I don't, I'll take that back. National Grateful Patient Day. We will be chatting with Piedmont Athens Regional CEO, Michael Burnett, and Piedmont Orthopedic and Sports Medicine Dr. Eric Gordon. They were in with us last week. and they'll talk about stories, last year, not last week, stories of healing and gratitude. So looking forward to talking to them at 9:05. And then at 9:05 next Tuesday, or in the 9 o'clock hour, we'll begin, once again, the Dr. Pepper Touchdown Trivia. And the store opens tomorrow in the Bud Light 3-for-all. We'll start taking picks tomorrow.
1: All right, since
0: you're ready for Bud Light.
1: Since you just brought that up, I've had multiple people ask me, and I'll let you tell them, what lines are you getting? Like, where are you getting
0: the lines? .ag, I believe, is what it's called.
1: Which stands for Antigua and...
0: something like that.
1: And
0: it is. We looked it up one time. Yeah.
1: It's an offshore thing.
0: Yeah. Yeah.
1: Antigua Barbuda or something.
0: Antigua Barbuda. Places that like cruise ships go to, I guess.
1: I was in Antigua last Christmas. It was a beautiful place.
0: How about Barbuda?
1: I believe Barbuda is one of those. It's right next to Antigua, but it's like a locals only island.
0: Uh-huh.
1: It's very small. I think I'm saying this right. I may be a little bit off, but there's an island just outside of Antigua. Antigua, by the way, is how you say it. I had to learn that after a while. Antigua. But right next to it, there's like you almost the tour guide we had pretty much said, like, you literally have to be a local to get on the island. It is not a touristy place. I think that's what Barbuda is.
0: Okay.
1: So I'll probably never see it.
0: Well, I'm excited.
1: It is Barbuda. Yes. Barbuda is a very tiny, like, sandbar island. Probably not much there, actually, but it's a local thing. Don't be trying to go to Barbuda without an invite.
0: That's right. That's right. Don't do it. Do not do it at all.
1: Antigua is where I saw Eric Clapton's house. He's got a very, very, very nice setup down there in the southeast corner of Antigua. And you'd be very impressed with it.
0: I'm sure.
1: He's done well for himself.
0: I'm absolutely sure. Let's take a break. We'll get to those leadoff emails when we come back. Dave and Logan along with you at 6:34.
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1: Morning show 960 The Ref, presented by Piedmont Orthopedics and Sports Medicine, the official healthcare provider of the Georgia Bulldogs. 4 days until kickoff. I appreciate those that may have picked up on the fact that pretty much every morning during the countdown around 6:30, the next rejoin, I typically dip into my high school music. This was from the year 2000, Dave. 2001, my graduation year of 2001. A little train action for you, Drops of Jupiter, takes me back to a simpler time. If you want to send this out to your lady, send it out to your lady. Drops of Jupiter by Train. I do like this song.
2: Good song.
1: Thank you very much. Get to the emails in just a second. This may depress you, Dave. It kind of brings me a little bit of joy, but it may make you sad because we don't agree on this. Last night's sunset in Athens was at 8 o'clock, 8:00, like exactly 8 o'clock. Tonight's sunset is 7:59.
2: What?
1: So you are done with 8 o'clock and later sunsets until I think like maybe late March or early April of next year. It's going to get darker and darker and darker. I like the cozy season, though. Man, I know some people like to make it lighter as late as possible, but I'm right now, especially with the heat, that sun can't go down fast enough for me. And when fall weather eventually rolls in here and we change the clocks again, it'll have that nice cozy feel to the evenings. But
2: I wanted to stay sunlight and cool until 9 or 10, but apparently we can't get that here.
1: No.
2: We'll just deal with it.
1: Nor should we. But yeah, we're done with 8 o'clock sunset. It's going to be darker earlier and earlier going forward. In fact, I think by the end of the week, like now it's going to start like accelerating. I think Saturday, the Georgia football kickoff, sunset's like 7:53. So you actually start losing a few minutes each day and it gets like, it like speeds up a little bit between now and when we change the clocks. We're changing the clocks a little earlier this year. It's on Halloween. October 31st is a Saturday. Georgia and Florida will be playing at Mercedes-Benz Stadium. Usually it's like the first week of November, but we're doing it on Halloween this year. So Saturday, October 31st, when you go to bed, that's that changing the clock night. So it's actually earlier than normal. It's kind of a weird year for the calendar.
2: Yes,
1: late,
2: it is.
1: Late Labor Day, early daylight savings, like all that crazy stuff happening. But I can tell you this, 4 days, Georgia plays football, and we're all better for it.
2: Can't wait. All right, let's jump to them.
3: You've got mail.
2: The chat, Stevie T inbox, Dr. Clay in Delray Beach, Florida. Good Tuesday morning to the Scott Litt and Ron Scarcelli of Sports Radio. In a week where Kirby and the coaches are doing their work to get a championship season started, the players are doing their work, Mike and Cuts were doing their work, and everyone is getting ready for some college football, why not Litt and Scarcelli? Litt, the producer and engineer of numerous albums for his band or for this band, and Scarcelli, who along with the lead singer did the package design for this album, how about some finest work song from the document album by R.E.M.?

0: document. Finest work song. Our REM listeners are loving life right now. Thank you very much, Dr. Clay. And doing a lot of work yesterday.
1: Well, we're entering a portion of the year. It's the bird months where a lot of people are going to migrate to downtown Athens and spend some Friday nights before football games. And
0: yeah, man.
1: I'm not expecting REM to do a pop-up show at the 40 Watt. It'd be really cool if they did, but there's a lot of good local bands out there to go check out. So go see some live music over the next few months. It's a great time of year to do it.
0: Dr. Clay says, this story seems like a big one that I'm not sure I've heard before. UCLA fired their AD, that's athletic director, not Anthony Davis, due to a significant financial deficit, even though he had $6.5 million left on his contract. I saw the headline. I didn't look at the story.
1: Sounds
0: UCLA
1: like
0: AD fired.
1: I mean, I guess athletic directors are business folks.
0: Yeah.
1: There's a lot of companies out there. If you're CEO or if you're whatever I'm trying to say, the boss man is not budgeting the business very well, he's going to lose his job. So
0: immunity
1: from UCLA.
0: What do you do? Bryce Elder doing Bryce Elder things. That's all it says.
1: Like I said, man, you don't know which Bryce Elder you're going to get. When he's good, he's good. When he's bad, he's bad. I don't think there's like a middle ground Bryce Elder. You either watch him pitch a gym and you're like, man, there's that all-star from 2024. Or you see him do what he did last night, just get pushed around. That was not a good outing at all last night.
0: For the Braves to be a legitimate contender in the playoffs, Dylan Lee will likely need to be a part of that. He's been awful for the last 2 weeks. Last night, Lee came on in the sixth inning and did not get out of the sixth inning as he gave up two hits and a run. Yes, so that was, and they finally had to bring in Kerr. And then Kerr went the final three innings after he came on in the sixth. So yeah, it was a rough sixth inning. Chat Stevie T comparison. Player A, 154 innings pitched, 26 starts, 5 2/3 per inning start, a whip of 127. Player B, 128 2/3 innings and 26 starts, 5 innings per start, a whip of 134. Player A, Bryce Elder. Player B, Grant Holmes. They're the same pitchers. Isn't that crazy? We are headed into September, and their stats are that similar. Chat Stevie T stats of the day. Going into last night, the Braves were sixth in Major League Baseball in team ERA. Of the top seven teams with the lowest team ERAs, only the Blue Jays, who actually have a better team ERA than the Braves, would not be in the playoffs right now. Lane Kiffin says he's struggling with the decision to add ex-NFL players. Why? Just don't add them. Just because it might not be against the rules doesn't mean it's correct.
1: So I guess Thursday morning is going to be a big morning for a lot of reasons. And again, here, get your legal degree out, Dave. We have to do that again to follow the bouncing ball. I don't know the terms. I don't know the right thing to say here. But there's going to be another hearing or an injunction hearing or something Thursday morning in Baton Rouge, and the judge will ultimately decide if the SEC rules are enforceable, yada, yada, yada, all this stuff. But Lane Kiffin is now saying that, hey, all I'm doing is waiting on guidance from the SEC. I talk to them daily. It's a load of you-know-what, man. It's like when you listen to his press conference yesterday, which all the coaches pretty much do a Monday press conference now, and he's trying to play the, oh, I'm just trying to follow the SEC rules. Well, I don't know. I guess

0: leadership committee said that they, let's see, he said he met with the players' leadership committee, presented the situation before asking them what they wanted to do about the possibility of adding players, to which he said everyone was emphatic about, if they can help us win, bring them. But the roster has to be at 105 by Friday. I'm assuming he has 105 right now.
1: I would assume so, but I think there's been like multiple teams out there. I've seen reports like some Power Four teams. I saw some like final rosters where it's like in the 90s.
0: Yeah.
1: I guess not everybody maxes out at 105.
0: No, it's maybe about LSU, paying for the scholarships.
1: Yeah, maybe LSU does have room that we just don't know. I don't know. SEC Shorts hit the nail on the head again yesterday. Had a beautiful orientation video for NFL players joining the LSU roster. If you haven't seen it, it's worth your 3 minutes. It's very funny.
0: Shorter than the first week. Mm-hmm. Definitely on point. And I love the end where the guy says, hey, you want this book bag?
1: No, need for this. My agent got me a job with the Pitt Steelers or something.
0: Yeah,
1: It was clever. It was good.
0: Yeah, as they just pretty much always are. Mm-hmm. Can former Florida Gator turned LSU Tiger turn pro, then cut by Tampa, now claimed by Kansas City, Jack Pyburn refuse the assignment and go back to college, LSU, of course, claiming his income will be limited by staying in the NFL? Certainly there's got to be a judge, maybe in Wyoming, to rule for him. While it had nothing to do with an actual live tournament, Harold Varner out there breaking golf rules while trying to big time being a professional golfer, not a good look. And we are one day closer to kickoff.
1: Do you know the Harold Varner story?
0: I think referring to the one where, like, last week, wherever they were playing, or 2 weeks ago, whatever it was, they were trying to have a five or a six man group to play, and the club said no. So they started out on the first couple of holes as foursomes, and then once they got to like the third hole, they all got together and were playing as a sixsome. I think, unless there was something else I missed, but I think that was the story.
1: And this was not a tournament. This was just a random golf outing,
0: in one of their practice rounds or something. Unless I missed something, but I did see something about that. And the country club or whatever it was, they weren't happy with him. Let's see. Asked to leave Indiana golf course after group size dispute. I guess that's what Clay's referring to. So he was asked to leave a course. According to the club, it was at the club at Chatham Hills in Indianapolis 2 days before the start of the finale. He and his group were asked to leave following dispute concerning group sizes. So that's what it was about, I think.
1: What I'm gathering is he broke the club rules. The club enforced its policy, but maybe he can get a judge somewhere in Indiana to kind of rule in his favor and say, hey, if the guy wants to play a sixsome, he can play a sixsome, and the course can't do anything about it. Is that how it works now?
0: Yeah, he said they got there, they were late, they brought two extra golfers, they were told they accommodated them, they were told they could play as two threesomes. He was insisting that they should be allowed a sixsome. I'm not sure why. And then after asking the starter four more times, one of the group members told the starter he was being rude and needed to calm down. So, yeah.
1: I think that's where the story took a turn, by the way.
0: Yeah.
1: If this would be a non-story, if he didn't have to, how'd you word it? Calm down?
0: Calm down.
1: Being rude and calm down.
0: Because when you're not in a good mood and someone tells you to calm down, that's usually not what you want to hear.
1: Oh, no. Next time your lady's upset about something,
0: yeah, tell her to calm down.
1: Use the term calm down. Or actually, take it a step further. Use the word check yourself. Check yourself. Calm down. Make it a combo. See how that works out for you.
0: So, yeah, they started out as two threesomes. On the fourth hole, they got together and played it as a sixsome. After leaving the four green, the group was informed they needed to bring their carts back to the parking lot. They were told they would be refunded, but they were no longer welcome on the course.
1: I think Harold can afford the bill.

0: It's just,
1: I don't get it. As a casual golf onlooker, this to me is boring.
0: Yeah.
1: Who cares?
0: I know.
1: The fact that it's Harold Varner, it makes it a story. If it were anybody else,
0: he wasn't erasing
1: in the world,
0: a score on his scorecard or anything like that.
1: Who cares?
0: All right. Thank you, Dr. Clay. All right, moving on. Hey, it's Tony and Winder.
2: You've got mail.
0: Tony. 4 days till kickoff. Happy Champ Bailey Day. I don't know where y'all shop for weather, but my weather.com app, they are selling me a game day temp of 97 degrees. No need for the brown water speech this weekend. I wonder what happens to the NIL money when a player just retires right before the season starts. Can't wait for Saturday to start talking about actual football that has been played. Go Dogs. Tony and Winder.
1: It will be fun. Yeah, Tony, looks like you're looking at weather.com. The Weather Channel is also saying 97. The good news about Weather Channel, though, is they've reduced the chance of precipitation from what it was yesterday.
0: Mm-hmm.
1: They no longer have the lightning bolt emoji on their day. I mean, it's only Tuesday, so we'll see what we'll recheck on Friday and see if it's back.
0: Yeah.
1: But as of now, it depends on where you look. But yeah, 97 according to weather.com.
0: Yeah.
1: Just a lot of sun, a lot of heat.
0: Woo.
1: Mix in some clear water with your brown water. And I'm not talking about the clear water you're thinking of.
0: Like, woo, lordy.
1: Talking about the hydration factor.
0: Exactly. All right. Thank you, Tony. All right, Todd.
3: You got mail.
0: T.A. says the Giants have been a porous team this season, but they seem to be the Braves' Achilles heel. Though Ben Ingram said only 10 players are still with San Francisco from the time they played out in California, yet the Braves took another loss. Todd is cool, like you always say, Dave, and this time the Todd is Coach Hartley. The Georgia tight ends really have me excited about what they bring to the game. In 26, starting on Saturday, hey, Nate Frazier and Q Johnson, exceptional young men. They come from completely different backgrounds, but have really bought into the culture of your brothers and teammates, putting them above yourself. The Okie Fanokie Swamp Man from Folkestone, number 4, got another Champ Bailey reference. The best cornerback I have ever seen play at Georgia. We are Champ Bailey days till kickoff. And a song I really like, and number 4, back in 83, Down Under. Dun, dun, dun, dun, dun. Thank you, Logan. Hey, it's Men at Work.
1: This actually is one of my 80s bangers songs. I like this song a lot.
0: This is a great song.
1: It tells a good story about Vegemite sandwiches.
0: And Clay had options. He went with REM's Finest Work song. He could have gone with something by Men at Work.
4: I met a strange lady. She made me nervous.
1: Ever met a strange lady that made you nervous?
0: Yes.
1: I go home to one every night.
0: Thank you so much, T.A. Great stuff. We do appreciate it. Asparagus William, we got 3 choices for number 4 for
3: You've
0: country.
3: Got mail.
0: A Dolly, a Garth, and a Dixie Chicks. It's got to be.
1: Okay, I got a legit question that I'm like, honestly, genuinely curious about.
0: Yeah.
1: Is Dixie Chicks like back in the good graces of country music fans? For a while, they weren't.
0: I don't think so.
1: And I don't know.
0: They call themselves the Chicks. They're not the Dixie Chicks.
1: I know that. But like, it was for very different reasons back in like the George Bush era.
0: Yeah.
1: They said something at an award show. But for a while, they were banned from country music radio. Is that still the case? I'd have to go down the hall and ask Pete.
0: I think they're called Outlaw Country.
1: Okay.
0: Oh, well, there's different versions of Outlaw Country. But no, I don't think they're back in the, I don't think so.
1: So Pete Down the Hall never plays Wide Open Spaces from 1998, which was a good song.
0: I'll ask him.
1: That was a banger.
0: I don't know.
1: I enjoyed that.
0: I'm not sure.
1: I'm going to go ask.
0: All right. Thank you, William. We appreciate it. It's 6:55.
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0: Hey, Whitney. It's The Morning Show presented by Piedmont Orthopedics and Sports Medicine. Got some neighbors that walk their little dog, and I don't know what kind of dog she is, but her name's Whitney.
1: I like that.
0: I think that's a cool name.
1: My neighbor's dog directly next to me, a little pug named Jeff. I like dogs with human names. It's just kind of fun.
0: I kind of liked referencing Kingman yesterday as Kevin all day.
1: Did you throw him off? No, didn't
0: seem to throw him off.
1: Okay. He's just like a euphorically happy dog that just, he doesn't care what you call him.
0: He don't care. If you got a greenie or a...
1: Call him Rambo. Yeah, he'll exactly. He'll probably come up to you.
0: Maybe I'll call him Champ today, and then we'll see what he is tomorrow.
1: Was it T.A. Todd that said the best cornerback he's seen?
0: Yeah.
1: I would think Auburn fans. I would think Florida fans. I would think Bama fans also say the best cornerback they've ever seen was number four for Georgia.
0: Exactly.
1: It's hard to beat that one, man.
0: Exactly.
1: So happy Champ Bailey days till kickoff. That's a good call.
0: Coach Donnan said also, he was the best player he ever coached.
1: I do also love me some national champion running back James Cook, though, number four as well.
0: That's a good one. That's a good one. All right, it's 6:59.
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0: This is David Johnson inviting you to join me and Chip Towers this Friday night as we start another season of University Tires Bulldog Friday Night live from Loco's Grill and Pub on Timothy Road in Athens. From 6 until 8, we'll take your comments and questions about the Bulldogs' season opener against the Tennessee State Tigers. Plus, we'll chat about other games around the country. So kick off opening weekend with some serious dog talk on University Tires Bulldog Friday Night right here on Athens Voice of the Dogs 960 The Ref.
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0: I'm David Johnston with a 960 The Ref Southern Sports Center. 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One call, that's all. The Braves fell to the Giants 7-3 last night at Truist Park. This was a makeup game from back in June. Bryce Elder suffers the loss as he allowed 8 hits and 5 runs in 5 and a third innings. The Phillies won again last night, so the Braves lead in the NL East down to 4 games. And the Braves are off to D.C. tonight to take on the Nationals. A 6:45 first pitch. We'll have all the action for you right here on The Ref. A.J. Smith-Shawver on the mound for the Braves. Georgia football, the Bulldogs open their season Saturday. They'll play host to Tennessee State. A 3 o'clock kickoff here on The Ref. You get the top national and local sports stories every 20 minutes. 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

0: Orthopedics and Sports Medicine, the official healthcare provider of the Georgia Bulldogs. Dave and Logan along with you. By the way, when we were doing the leadoff emails a moment ago, our man, I think it's Lee, who said, DJ Logan in the building, you were spot on, man, with some minute work. You nailed it.
1: I get two compliments a year on my DJ abilities, and Lee just gave me one of them. That's awesome. Thank you, Lee.
0: Absolutely.
1: I appreciate that.
0: Absolutely. So, yeah, excellent work there, Logan, and thank you for the nice word there, Lee. We do appreciate it.
1: Thank you, Lee.
0: We will have at least one email to read here in the 7 o'clock hour coming from Indiana. Is it Dr. John?
2: Let's just go with it. Why not?
0: Yeah, Dr.
2: It's radio.
0: John.
2: It's radio. Oh, first of all, a question is...
0: Oh, by the way, Alan Thomas, hey, welcome to the studio.
1: Hey, Alan.
2: Logan, do you know what year Baba O'Reilly came out?
1: Oh, gosh. Shot in the dark, I'm going to say 1978.
0: It was earlier than,
1: earlier than that, 73.
0: 60s,
1: right? No,
0: 70...
2: 71.
0: 71.
2: Okay. That song wasn't in the top five in 1971. 1971's dead to me. So there's
1: let me do a quick fact check.
0: No, no.
2: I don't think it's going to be, but.
0: What does Kareem
1: 71,
0: say?
1: Baba.
0: I can tell you.
1: It might chart in 72. Let's see real quick. We're
2: just like the Pina Colada song in that 79-80, right?
0: That's, exactly.
1: It was not a hot 100 in 71 or 72. Would it have hit the very end of, well, say 71, so.
2: Don't tell 93,000 fans in Sanford Stadium.
0: I know, really.
1: Man, so. I'm not seeing it on any year in the Billboard year-end hot 100. And that's just what we go with in our countdown. There are other top
0: 1971,
1: 50s.
0: The only Who song that charted was Won't Get Fooled Again. And that was number 84.
2: Listen, for 1971, that music right there feels much more like Logan said, 76 to 78.
0: Yeah.
2: Stadium rock time. So, but no, very cool song.
1: Let me
2: You'll
1: see.
2: Hear it Saturday.
1: On its Wikipedia page, I don't think it charted in the U.S. It got up to number 80 in Australia in 1972. The Netherlands loved it, Alan. It got to number 13 in the Netherlands.
2: The Dutch know their kickoff song.
1: the French couldn't stand it because it only got to number 200 and number 55 in the UK. But interesting enough, this does not list any U.S. charts at all, and Wikipedia is usually pretty good about that. So keep it alive on Saturdays in the fall, Alan.
2: It will chart this Saturday
1: we
2: in
1: love
2: Sanford
1: it.
2: Stadium.
1: Absolutely.
2: Welcome back.
1: That is one of those, and every once in a while, this is not common or often, but I'll see somebody that doesn't like that song lobby like, oh, Georgia needs to get with the times and change that song. Alan, can we just like implore us, the Georgia, never, ever, ever, ever, ever, ever change the kickoff song from Baba O'Reilly. It's perfect.
2: I think it's a good one.
1: It's a great one.
2: You never say never to anything,
1: but I
2: think it's become right up there in the traditional aspect as long as we've been doing it with the Battle Hymn Soloist. And I can't tell you what year the Battle Hymn Soloist started. Dave, you're...
1: That was the early 2000s. So, Merriam English, the band director from Berkmar High School, one of the very active members of the Red Coat Alumni Band, but he was the first one that did it. And I think he may have even first one to say, let's do it.
0: And who wrote the script and all that stuff? You're saying you don't know if that's
1: I don't know
0: the
1: about
0: same
1: script.
0: Person.
1: I know the person with the idea. We can talk to Mark Perry about this tomorrow.
2: My first football season was 2004 here in Athens, and it was going on.
0: They were doing it then.
1: I believe it was either 2000 or 2001. Someone can fact check me on that, but I think it's in that window.
0: Powdertown Mark, who now lives in Athens, he is actually going to be in the studio with us all morning long tomorrow, as he was one of those folks kind enough
2: ESP.
0: To donate to ESP for a spot in the studio. And his son actually works at ESP as well. And we will either see or hear from Dr. Brett Baucom tomorrow, so he'll know.
1: He's got band questions.
0: Both of those two guys will know, yes.
1: Get them in.
0: Yes.
2: Brett's the man.
0: He will know.
1: Alan, how's that coffee taste this morning? A little different? It's got a little pumpkin spice in it. It is September
2: There is not. This is just straight regular coffee.
1: We're in the burr months now, Alan. You got to spice it up a little bit.
2: I was chilly getting in the car this morning.
1: It's going to be hot today. It's going to be hot. I do notice you come empty-handed, no souvenir cups.
2: I thought about it in the car on the way here.
1: I'll tell you what, though. John Bateman was nice enough to send me a picture of it, and it looks awesome.
2: Well, we'll have one in your hands.
1: I also have no problem buying one on Saturday.
2: Well, I'd like you to buy
1: four. I probably will. I'll buy four of them on Saturday and give them to my friends.
2: But no, we'll have some extra ones so you can create that set. When you tailgate at the lake for a road game, you can feel like you're in Sanford Stadium by passing those cups out to your friends.
1: There will be some tailgates at the lake this season, Alan. I can guarantee you that. But yeah, the cup we're talking about, the souvenir cup, was this available at the soccer match a couple weeks ago, or is this the first time this Saturday?
2: I think this will be the first time this Saturday. And John can text in and quote me if I'm wrong to have that. But
1: no, it looks fantastic.
2: Yeah. Might have had some cups. We might have had some soccer and Sanford cups. Mm-hmm.
1: The cup you can get this Saturday, the souvenir cup from the concession stand, basically just very simply in block letters, says back to back, and envision those flags we have up in Sanford Stadium of the SEC championship years, and it has the 25 and the 24 flag. I love that Georgia leans into, and as they should, SEC championship years. I mean, they're special. They really are. Kirby will tell you flat out, like, this is as special to me as winning anything else. But I mean, look, I would have loved a national championship last year, but we've said many times on this show, beating Alabama, especially the way Georgia did, that was pretty equally as satisfying as any win I've ever seen in my life. So I'll be getting one of these cups from Sanford this Saturday.
2: We will never take any championship for granted. Mm-mm. And certainly, you know, the ultimate goal is winning the national championship, and we've been fortunate enough to win a couple of them. But you know, fighting your way through that SEC, Kirby has said it many times, fighting that way through that gauntlet, now a 9-game schedule through that gauntlet, a 10th game if you play a championship game against what we would all probably consider to be the top-to-bottom best conference in college football. So great accomplishments, great way to celebrate that, and great things to add to your collection at home after you visit Sanford Stadium this weekend.
3: Mm-hmm. And Kirby was a little bit I don't know what the word I'm trying to think of is here, but he said, hey, it's going to be hot for the players too. So when you're at the game on Saturday, keep them in mind.
2: Yeah, and listen, don't take this for granted either, is that, you know, there's only 7 opportunities we're in there in the regular season. It's going to be hot. We also know that the level of competition is one that we should win the football game, but certainly the support of everybody is great. But that said, you know, follow the guides, look at your game day guides, check your know before your go emails, but certainly there will be ample water supply at the concession stands, but also free water opportunities at our water cows located throughout the stadium. So hydrate, you know, take a break when you can, and also, you know, use moderation in other areas that may cause you to be extra hot during the day. But we'll appreciate having everybody back in. Know it's hot. Hot across the country, but like I said, Georgia football only plays 7 times, and know that our fan base will do a great job in being in there and love being back in Sanford Stadium.
3: How about this? Hydrate so you don't have to migrate during the game.
1: That's a great saying. I like that a lot. One thing I love about those free water stations, Alan, they are ice cold.
2: There is some ice
1: in the big old bin. I'm just out of curiosity, one of those technical in the weeds questions, like, that's a lot of ice in Sanford Stadium as a whole. When does that start coming in?
2: It's going in now. We have a number of ice bins located around the stadium. You know, we have some other areas of cold storage that we put in to keep other products cold so that when they're served, they're not coming from a warm state dumped into an ice bucket, but they're already pre-cold that's in there. But no, a lot of work has to go into preparing for that many folks that are coming in there. And one of the things that we've learned over time that on a hot day in Sanford Stadium, ice melts.
1: Mm-hmm.
2: So, in a lot of those areas,
3: is there consumed in during a football
2: that's
3: game?
2: That's a question we'll have to get back to. Maybe we'll go back to how many pounds of ice are loaded into the stadium.
3: How much? Yeah, does it come? It comes
2: but
3: in.
2: Ice, and, I mean, listen,
1: these are the numbers we need.
3: This is awesome.
2: The great Charlie Whittemore once told me as we were working on our concessions operations, he says, "And you know, ice melts. It does melt."
1: You actually just gave some of the best advice without even probably knowing you did it. That some people make a big mistake on tailgate days. When you pack a cooler, don't put warm drinks in the cooler. Put them in the fridge overnight. You have to season your cooler just like you like preheat like an oven, or just the way you like don't put cold steaks on a grill. Let them get room temperature, then put them on the grill. When you put hot cans of whatever in a cooler of ice, that ice has no chance. You got to put them in the fridge the night before and pre-cool your drinks there. So I'm glad you said that.
2: Have you noticed?
1: That's sound advice.
2: Well, listen, our friends at Creature Comforts, who are as good as anybody at good cold beer, they are very particular about how we serve their product. Mm-hmm. And that's they want us to bring it from cold storage into coolers and ice. And our Aramark team does a great job in fulfilling that. But no, that's little things. Like I said, ice melts got to be. So think mm-hmm. about that. With all the ice that we have in there, some of it's got to melt, creates water and potential leakage in other areas. So we got a game day staff and crew that are in there doing a heck of a job trying to keep up with that. And when it'll be, you know, warm on Saturday, that's part of all that goes into a game day.
3: Explain to people listening, when you say our Aramark team, explain how that works.
2: Aramark's our third-party partner. So okay. when we manage our concessions operation, we go out to a third-party partner.
3: And it's every facility, not
2: Aramark,
3: just Sanford
2: Aramark
3: State.
2: For athletics. Aramark yeah. manages concessions for athletics. We're really lucky. You know, Randy Holcomb has been our GM. We have a GM that's been around for a long time. We've had very few GMs in my 20-plus mm-hmm. years, which is amazing for the size of property that we are. But then also probably nobody does a better job than managing that relationship than John Bateman. I mean, John really works hard to give them ideas of what we're expecting to see in the facility, really managing, you know, what the numbers look like so that we have enough stuff and the right stand stocked in the right way. And that's a moving target all the time. But that relationship has been really good with Aramark. John's done a great job managing that. And certainly Aramark's also had to work with our facilities team to manage things in and around the stadium. Sanford Stadium was not built in its originality and some of its other iterations, was not built with, you know, being necessarily the fan amenities. And so they've yeah. done a great job in managing their way through that and finding ways to be faster in service, knowing that we don't have as many points of sale as maybe Mercedes-Benz Stadium might have. But they've managed their way through. And we've watched them over the last couple of years, and especially as we've added some of those other products like the beer products in there, which can cause lines to change a little bit. You know, we entered into that trying to create new opportunities where you could go, if you just wanted a beer, you could go get that and wouldn't hold up another line if somebody else was trying to just get food and a beverage. So it's a dance, and those guys do it really well, and they'll be on point come Saturday.
1: What is the ideal serving temperature of an 8% flash cat from Creature Comforts? About 32 and a half degrees? Is that what I'm
2: I was going to say probably in the 33 to 36.
1: I like that a lot. There'll be one of those consumed on Saturday as well, Alan, at Sanford Stadium.
2: I got one, boys.
1: Sometimes, I mean, this is a compliment to you. Sometimes you're too humble. Sometimes I ask you the scale and magnitude of putting a game day on, and you kind of shrug it off like, hey, that's just what we do. That's our team. We're good at it. You're right. You're absolutely right. But I got excited on Sunday. I was driving on the loop coming back from the lake, and I saw all those big spotlights on the side of the loop getting ready for traffic control. Is that more of an Athens-Clark County? Do you guys put those lights out? I mean, like, it's just one of those traffic things, but it was that first indicator that I saw that
2: it's a collaboration,
1: here.
2: No doubt. Yeah. I mean, our community has, you know, a football game weekend in Athens, Georgia is felt all the way across the community. So mm-hmm. community leaders, campus safety all have to band in together. There are a number of things that we certainly work with our campus unit in the county on in bringing things in to message people better, to create, you know, ingress, egress. And that's, you know, we always ask that, hey, listen, understand that, the know before you go. Go to our website. We have a Game Day Central. Talk about traffic. You can look at some of the roads that we'll change in and out mm-hmm. to get you. Our group really does a great job of working together. There's a group going to be meeting today at 8:00 that is in a game management meeting where they talk about all of these things. And no, this is not their first meeting to get ready mm-hmm. for the season, but this is the meeting before the first game. But a lot goes into it. There'll be a lot of people around that table from the campus community. And then certainly working with Athens-Clark County to welcome everybody into Athens for a football weekend's a big deal.
1: As far as just standard parking, I know it was a big change last year with a lot of the lots becoming pay. Is it all just kind of same par for the course as last year, this
2: Correct.
1: Year?
2: Okay. Correct. Check your else? Parking maps. There, and again, some lots have changed. You know, every year there are mm-hmm. a few changes here and there because of construction. We've lost right. some surface lots and some decks opening up and some of those things. So, like I said, certainly check out your game day game guide that you can go to GeorgiaDogs.com. It's also on the Georgia Bulldogs app, but take a look, spend a little time doing that, make your game day easier and smoother by taking a look there.
1: I don't think this is new. I think this was the case last year and maybe even the year before, but the tickets that people, like season ticket holders, the tickets you have, there is not a barcode on that ticket. a screenshot will not work. You have to have the app open when you get to the ticket scanner.
2: Well, or have the app open. You know, what we always say is download your ticket before you get there. If you're trying, you know, again, listen, the app is great and it works. We have pretty good connectivity around Sanford Stadium with regards to our cell providers. But, you know, always the best thing to do is to download your ticket and put it in your wallet on your mobile device, because once it's there, it's nice and easy. But no, you can't take a picture of screenshot barcode to do that. And that's what the process is. And, you know, just like everything else around Sanford Stadium, we're cashless in the stadium. So obviously, any of your, it could be a Regions Bank card that we have. It could be a Bank of America card that we have. But use any of those things to manage commerce in and around there. But no, download your ticket. And again, even though it's downloaded in your wallet, it's still in your account. If you needed something to happen, you need to transfer it to a buddy on game day, just because you put it in your wallet doesn't mean you can't. It's still in your account where you go back into the game day, into the Georgia Bulldogs app or into your account online to do that.
3: Tony and Winder says, how do you keep the water cold at the hydration station?
1: Ice. Lots and lots of ice.
3: How do you do it?
2: We've got a crack staff of engineering and scientists that have helped us get that H2O at that level that's just right. So it's ice.
1: Do they add ice throughout the game, especially a day like this where we're looking at a 97-degree day? Is there plans to add ice at some point?
2: It's managed just like everything else. I mean, you don't want to run out and have that in those opportunities. And appreciate those who continue to use that, and also appreciate those who are starting their day with an ice-cold bottle of Dasani as well.
1: Will the shady side of the stadium be open on Saturday? I'm kidding.
2: It will be open. It'll be normal. will there be fireworks? Yes, there'll be fireworks.
1: Good.
2: That won't change.
3: Something you were talking about that I never really thought of before as far as Sanford Stadium. So it basically sits in the middle of campus, sits down in a valley, and it's really cool. We do love that. We love the fact that it's on campus, in the middle of campus. It separates the North Campus and the South Campus and all that stuff. But I never really thought about before that that also presents more challenges of servicing the stadium, things you can do in the stadium, than if we had some 95,000-seat stadium out in a big field somewhere, like a lot of stadiums are. Columbia, South Carolina. Mm-hmm. But no, I never really thought about that before. But there are definitely challenges of things that you guys have to do that would be easier. And believe me, I'm not advocating for a new stadium. That's not what I'm saying.
2: David Johnson says,
3: we got to move Sanford Stadium. No, I'm just saying it is interesting of the extra things y'all have to do. Like, for instance, the scoreboard. You've talked about that before. There are logistical challenges of just the surface of the ground, right, for where the scoreboard is. Just things like that.
2: Certainly. I mean, listen, like I said, you said it. One of the best things about Sanford Stadium is it sits in the heart of campus.
3: Yeah.
2: I mean, it is a centerpiece.
3: Wouldn't have it any other way.
2: It is awesome. It makes part of what going to a game at Sanford Stadium so special is that, yes. And again, thinking about everybody that I have visit says, where does everybody park for the game? I said, that's probably another one of the cool things is that there's all of these mini communities throughout our campus where people come, gather, and that's kind of the allure of the tradition-rich Georgia football day. It does present challenges. Now, those challenges are certainly met by people getting together and thinking, okay, we have these challenges. What's the best that we can make of it? How can we continue to provide the right services and make sure everything is in there? And that's why it takes a group effort. And whether that's our event management, our facilities folks, whether it's our campus public safety, whether it's our campus administration or athletic administration, I think that's one of the things that Josh continues to challenge us on, is to continue to make that game day experience to be great for the fan. And it's not about the challenges. It's about wrapping your arms around everything that we have at Georgia that makes a football game special and continuing to keep that top-of-mind awareness.
3: Even like in Lexington at the K. Roger, their stadium sits out on a big piece of land that has a huge parking lot around it.
2: And listen, it's a nice experience to go to that game. When you go inside that stadium, the concourses are nice.
3: Is that technically on campus? It is on campus.
2: And
3: it's kind of on the edge of
2: it
3: where
2: it is. It is out on the edge of campus, but you know, it doesn't have – some days the same feel of obviously walking into a Sanford Stadium that as you know, whether you're walking up Baxter Extension in between the bookstore and coming up through there, that's awesome. Whether you're coming down the hill from North Campus, it you could go to that game, and again, that's my alma mater. I went there, but you could go to that game and tailgate for a game and never really experience the rest of campus.
3: Yeah.
2: You do that here at the University of Georgia, and I think that's what one of those great communal things is with Georgia football, is it brings people together from many walks of life and many stages of life and brings them into a place where they all have a great love for the and affinity for the university.
1: It's perfect, Alan. Just like Baba O'Reilly, it's perfect. Don't ever change it.
3: Jeremy says, "Who's Next" is one of the greatest rock albums of all time, just in case you were wondering.
2: Not lying.
3: Yeah.
2: It's truth.
3: Do we want to get to Dr. John's email? Do you want to do it now?
1: Yeah, let's
3: we
1: go ahead and knock out Dr. John's email.
2: So again, just, and I told Dave as I walked in, you guys in the first hour, hour, we're talking about
3: this is good stuff.
2: About a golf incident in Indianapolis where professional golfer Harold Varner III was mentioned in that. I've got a mole that lives within a 9-iron of the golf course where this occurred.
1: Okay.
2: And he may or may not email into this show.
3: And by the way, I was wrong. The incident where this happened was not at the country club that they were playing the Live event. It was a different one in Indy.
2: It was, well, it's north of Indy. It's in Hamilton County up near Cicero, Indiana.
3: Yeah.
2: And a great golf course by the name of Bear Slide. You guys would enjoy playing that.
3: Bear Slide, like as in it's a Jack Nicklaus course.
2: I don't know if it's a Jack Nicklaus course or not. I'll have to go back to the man on the street.
3: Check that and see. But go ahead. Can you go ahead?
2: No, that was at the incident occurred. You had it right. It occurred at that golf course. But
3: Harold Varner himself was maybe trying to.
2: I don't know if he was trying to. I mean, he was in the group, but playing with a group of other people, and they asked to play. As you reported, they wanted to play a sixsome. They said, we don't allow sixsomes that are out here. Well, they started them in that way, and they went back out on the course. And that, next thing you know, they joined up and asked them very nicely. And maybe some of the others in the group, because they thought they were playing with a professional golfer, thought bigger than what they were. And they were asked to leave the golf course, as any sixsome should be.
1: We've all been there before.
3: Oh, yeah, I mean, of course. Every time I'm out with my professional golf buddies and we want to play a sixsome, it usually ends up getting sideways.
2: But if we want to, we can maybe ask Dr. John to go over to Bear Slide to pull the pro or the guys in the golf shop in to get an exclusive interview with that.
3: So here is, and thank you for that drop of knowledge, but here's the email from Dr. John. Good morning. Let's go 2 for Tuesday. I'd like to request the number 4 songs on Billboard's Top 100 from 98 and 99 in honor of the 98-99 season at Georgia. 98, Truly, Madly, Deeply by Savage Garden.
1: One of Alan's favorites.
3: Oh, yeah. Oh, yeah. And 99 was Heartbreak Hotel by Whitney Houston.
2: These are deep cuts.
3: These
2: make number 4.
3: I know, right?
1: I know you don't have your headphones on.
3: We can get some on here for
1: Savage
3: Alan.
1: Savage Garden is playing for you right now. This is from Dr. John. This is one of those, like, send it to your crush on a mixtape in 1999 you recorded off the radio.
3: So
2: that'll pump you up, John.
3: Doctor, did you have Whitney Houston's Heartbreak Hotel ready to go?
1: I did not.
3: Is that like I'm assuming that's a cover of Heartbreak? I don't know what that is.
2: Listen, it wasn't the number 4 song of 1987, which was played earlier, I Want to Dance with Somebody.
1: I love that.
2: That's a banger.
3: Yeah. Yeah. But this one, I'm kind of curious to know what it is.
1: It is not
3: in the computer. All right, while you're looking for that. Dr. John says, the 98-99 season is considered the greatest single academic year in Georgia athletics history. Number 2 nationally in the Director's Cup. We had national championships in men's golf, men's tennis, women's gymnastics, and women's swimming and diving.
2: Jack Bowerly was here yesterday.
3: Yes, he was.
2: So there you go.
3: Yes, he was, and dropped off our cheat sheets for national championships.
4: Asking myself why.
3: This is number 4?
4: You do this to me.
2: You got to remember, music took a turn back at that time. It was very confused. We're coming out of grunge. And the metals days had left, so I don't know if that was a pump-up. I don't know if we played that in Sanford Stadium in 99.
1: All right, here come the dogs! All I really wanted was some make some Sanford Stadium noise!
3: Yeah, man.
2: If your blood runs red and
3: that's right. I ran into Brooke yesterday for a few minutes, And no, he's fired up, but we'll get him Whitney Houston's Heartbreak Hotel.
2: He was not fired up. You know what? But I appreciate John. John goes deep.
3: He does.
2: The Director's Cup. That's the greatest finish ever. That's correct.
3: He also mentions the Georgia football team that year, featuring the great number 4, Champ Bailey, finished number 14 in the nation with a big win at LSU. So thank you very much.
2: They were in the league back then.
3: Yeah, Dr. John.
1: Soon to be former SEC member
3: at
1: LSU.
3: Really?
1: Yeah.
3: Now, you're voting to expel them from the SEC. Is that right, Alan?
2: I did not say that at all. I mean, they have a long-standing history, but it certainly is a fun read every day, right?
3: Oh, my gosh.
1: You know what it reminds me every day? We need kickoff. We need football games to happen.
2: That's the best statement right there. And that's, you know, I've said this all summer long. There's a lot of stuff going on, a lot of stuff brewing. Mm-hmm. A lot of that changes when we get to watch kids out there competing. Whether it's in any sport that we see them playing in, but certainly when football gets played on the field, it changes a lot of the narrative for a while. But it won't stop any of those other conversations, but it certainly tempers it a little bit.
1: 4 days. 4 more days. And not just Georgia kickoff. We need, like, all the kickoffs to happen. Like, it's time.
3: Brock 609 emails in. Mm. He says, Alan, I have an engineer friend that's been in the tunnel under the stadium. Is that tunnel original to the stadium, 1929?
2: You know what? I don't know that answer, but I think your friend who's the engineer can probably take a look around and go like, this was
1: Jason Hasty.
3: That's right. Tanner Steins might know.
2: But there's been some work that's been done down there this year, obviously.
3: Yeah.
2: So a lot of fencing that was up over the summer, and congratulations to the team that got all that work done. But great question to 1929. But like I said, let's get the engineer to check out those stamped drawings from 29 and see if it was there.
3: That's right.
1: Now, are we talking about the river or the different tunnel? What are we talking about here?
3: Like the tunnel.
1: Yeah, the river under the stadium.
3: Like a creek.
1: Some folks don't realize that. Yeah, a creek under the stadium.
3: Yeah.
2: It's not the River Styx. It's Tanyard Creek.
1: It's like Dawson's Creek.
3: That's right. What's your favorite creek?
2: Well, here's the difference. Is it a creek or a crick?
3: That's right. Here it's a creek.
2: Where I grew up, it was a crick.
3: Is it a crick in Indiana? I didn't know if that was Canadian.
2: It was both.
3: Okay. Either way. All right, let's take a quick timeout. Alan Thomas here in the studio with us at 7:33.
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0: about.
1: You are welcome to try some Alan Arioki if you'd like to give it a go. You want to give it a shot, Alan?
2: I would not do that to the great Dolly Parton. I would
3: Logan,
2: not
3: just
2: do
3: when
2: that.
3: Just when I think I'm over you, here you come again.
1: I know. A little Dolly Parton.
3: We'll
1: give him a little credit. This was Asparagus Williams' suggestion for one of the country countdowns. But hey, relevant too.
2: Attaboy, Asparagus.
1: Rest peacefully, Dolly.
3: Great song.
2: Great song. And I think, you know what's funny? For somebody who's had the career that she had, the appreciation and the outpouring in her passing is amazing. Mm-hmm. And then you go back and look at everything and the stories of every piece of the Dolly Parton story is amazing. And I loved one of the things that I saw is that, I forget who it was. It was somebody trying to basically bait her into a political discussion. And she says, I'm an entertainer.
3: Exactly.
2: And the quickest way, and she's so smart. Yeah. And the quickest way to get somebody not to like you is get engaged in a discussion that is not entertaining to all. So
1: great quote that came up last week. I mentioned this last week. I don't know what the context was, but someone asked her, hey, what do you think about all the dumb blonde jokes you get? And she goes, I'm not bothered. I'm not dumb and I'm not blonde.
2: Very good.
1: So, there you go.
2: She had a couple of great top 10 lists on David Letterman a few times. Look that one up. So, and didn't she perform at a Georgia win in Neyland Stadium?
1: She
2: right?
1: did just a couple of years ago.
3: That I hate it because that was kind of a travesty. Not just because they had audio problems.
2: It's very hard to do, but I mean, give her the credit of doing that. I mean, listen, that's another thing of somebody who is as loyal to her area. I mean, you think about the area of East Tennessee, of where she's from, and all of that that she's put back into that is amazing.
1: In fact, we are not in the business of, nor do I take any joy in complimenting the Tennessee Vols football program, but did y'all see the Dolly patch they'll have on their sticker or their helmet?
3: Cool. Oh, that's
1: awesome.
3: They
1: got a sticker, like a butterfly that says Dolly on. It's actually a really good-looking sticker.
2: Very cool. Now,
1: they're
2: going to
1: wear that all season long.
2: Here you go,
1: long.
2: Logan. Where did Dolly Parton get married?
1: Where did she get married?
2: She got married in a location that many should create as a destination for their wedding. Wedding destination in the state of...
3: It was in Georgia.
1: Cumberland Island. No, that was the Royals. Who got married?
2: No, she didn't get married.
1: But who got married in Cumberland Island? That was a Princess
3: John
1: Diane.
3: Jr.?
1: No. John Jr. Thank you. Okay, I'm drawing a blank.
3: Was it
1: on the
3: somewhere
1: Dolly
3: up
1: Parton
3: in
1: wedding.
3: The Chattanooga area, right?
2: Ringgold.
3: That's right.
2: Ringgold, Georgia.
3: Yeah, man.
1: Ringgold, Georgia.
3: Yeah. Her and Carl. That's good stuff. Mm-hmm. So there's your Georgia connection with Dolly. We were in Indiana this weekend. In French Lick, which I, by the way, did not see
2: Larry Bird.
3: And Larry Bird's aunt was not signing anywhere either, like on Parks and Rec. But it just seems you had the flags at half-mast there, you know, just everywhere. You know, it was a thing everywhere.
1: They say that she's one of the last, and I don't even have a list here. Y'all can come up with somebody if you want. One of the last, like, universally liked people. Like, nobody hates Dolly Parton. Nobody has a problem with Dolly Parton. There's very few of those people in the world. I'm not one of them. There's plenty of people listen to the show.
3: I couldn't stand her, but that's okay.
2: Just like Georgia football. Universally like loved by everybody.
1: That's Georgia football. I don't know.
3: We did run into a guy who was like a guitar player, and he was playing somewhere at the casino. And we said, "What time are you playing?" And he said, "I'm 5 to 9 tonight." And I thought, you need to do a Dolly Parton tribute instead of 5 to 9. You need to go 9 to 5 and just play for how many hours that would be.
2: That guy, you think that guy was former lead guitarist of the great band Bobby Knight Ranger.
1: I've actually seen multiple suggestions. I don't know who did it first, but they suggest that September 25th, 9 to 5 should be Dolly Parton Day going forward.
3: How about that?
1: So. Just keep that in mind. As you
2: better write that down. If you don't play that on 9:25, you're missing.
3: Really, Alan? What's dotting the I's and crossing the T's? What happens the rest of the week to get ready for Saturday? And when do the students have to vacate their parking places?
2: I believe
3: is that still a thing?
2: That's on Friday. Well,
1: on
2: some
1: Friday
2: areas,
1: five,
2: yes,
1: I think.
2: Absolutely.
1: Yeah.
2: Where there's some of that, but that's Friday at a certain time.
3: Where do they or do they get an auxiliary parking lot, or they just have to find a place?
2: Correct.
3: You're on your own.
1: Yeah, pay like everybody else.
3: Yeah.
1: This is $40, man.
2: This is obviously, like I said, you can go down to the stadium. A lot of moving parts, a lot of things moving around, and a great team of people doing those things. I was in the stadium yesterday watching our teams kind of put together the final. Looking at sponsor content and content that we run on the boards. It's interesting just in that group's week. So they did that yesterday morning, bright and early. There's a script review that they'll go through, and the games are scripted from our aspect of what we put on everything throughout the stadium. So they'll do a script review. There'll be a Thursday sound check and kind of final run through. Just in you know, my group that I work with is going to spend a lot of time, obviously, on football this week.
0: Mm-hmm.
2: A lot of people who are in video creation, there's a lot of work there being finished up to load in. And that's just one department of many that will be doing the same things in all of their areas. So, no, it's exciting. It's a lot of boxes that got to get checked to make sure that you've checked those things off. But most importantly, it's all coming together to welcome back a great group of fans into the stadium on Saturday.
1: I haven't actually studied since like college, but I did study last night in hopes that you would quiz us this morning. So go ahead and quiz us, Alan.
2: You want a quiz?
1: Yeah, like you do every game week.
2: Okay. Well, now you've
1: do
2: put
1: you know
2: me
1: what
2: on
1: I'm talking about? I'm hinting at you. Come on, you quiz us every week leading up to a Georgia home football game. I'm ready today. I got the answer in my pocket.
2: Oh, boy. Okay.
1: You ready?
2: Okay,
1: do you know what I'm talking about?
2: Who is this week's game day sponsor?
1: Modelo, baby. Let's go. Am I right?
2: I don't think you're right.
1: I'm not right. That was on the graphic yesterday. If I'm wrong, I'm so embarrassed. Yeah. No,
2: well,
1: that was on
2: again,
1: the Georgia Athletics graphic.
2: It may have been a graphic, the Monday graphic of what's there. So,
1: okay.
2: So I'll have to double check that, but okay. I don't feel like Modelo is the game sponsor this week.
1: Okay.
2: So,
1: well, then educate us. I'll see if I can find what I saw. I thought it was just the Georgia Athletics.
2: We do it this week in Athens on Mondays that goes back out. Modelo is the sponsor of that social graphic.
1: Okay, I'm learning something right now.
2: Well, that's what this show is all about. You want to learn things. Right?
3: So if you're the sponsor of the social media graphic, that doesn't mean you're the sponsor.
2: Doesn't mean you're necessarily the game sponsor that week.
1: All right.
2: Gotcha. Listen,
3: looks like Piedmont.
2: Well, I was going to tell you, you've got some guests coming in here that can discuss that with you.
1: So you could see where this could be a little bit confusing, giving all the game info. But then it has the Modelo graphic there, so I will learn next week.
2: Well, you know what? We'll put you through camp next summer. We'll go through sports marketing 101, and we talk about that on the third hour of the second day.
1: I like that. In fact, let's just talk about this for a second. I'm seeing now. I didn't notice this yesterday. When this is just the Georgia Athletics official social media. Now, even the Kirby Smart press conference even has a logo at the bottom presented by Wells Fargo. So
2: it actually has been presented by Wells Fargo for a multiple number of years.
1: Okay.
2: So
1: things I'm just
2: also
1: I,
2: if
1: look,
2: you,
1: the
2: if
1: average
2: you,
1: person doesn't really.
2: If you notice on that background, when Kirby standing up there yesterday talking with the media,
1: I see the Wells Fargo
2: and who else?
1: And Piedmont Healthcare.
2: You tell Michael Burnett thank you today.
1: You got that right. You got that right. All right, so
3: that does mean Piedmont is the game sponsor.
2: That's the game sponsor. If you go to the schedule page, which, by the way, Logan.
1: Yeah.
2: What are the three most visited pages in GeorgiaDogs.com?
1: GeorgiaDogs.com is going to be football schedule.
2: It is a top three, correct.
1: That's a top three.
3: Just
1: okay,
3: the front
1: what
3: page
1: else?
3: Counts
1: what
3: else that you have to go there.
1: I would say the link to the bookstore or link to the swag.
2: It's a good one, but it is not a top three.
1: What else is the top three? Roster? Would people be checking on the roster?
2: So they will check on football roster page is one of the most visited.
1: Mm-hmm.
3: Football schedule.
2: Dave's on it right now.
1: I'm coming up. Yeah. The
2: football
1: game.
2: Schedule page.
1: Yeah, schedule page. Yeah, that's what I thought.
3: So those are the three, the front page, the roster, and the schedule.
2: And what
3: for
2: percentage
3: football.
2: Of web traffic do you believe is going to desktop versus mobile?
3: Ooh, that's a good one.
1: I bet mobile these days has now taken the majority, if it hasn't for years now. I'm going to say in the 70% range.
2: Logan, you've moved on to sports marketing
1: 102, baby. Now do we just go kayaking and hit the local brewery? Is that all we do for our curriculum now?
2: Only on Friday.
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0: White out, the unleashing.
1: Wear white. Unleash your white. The dress code for that day is white.
0: We're going to have a Longhorn Steakhouse game sponsor.
1: Love it.
0: Then Delta's.
1: Also, they've got a great offer. I got to go back. I can't remember if it's first downs. But that's if you get we get 10 first downs in a game, a push app will come.
2: Everybody gets a free steak.
1: Free appetizer.
2: That's what I'm talking about.
1: Which is that's like $12 in your pocket.
0: There's bang bang.
2: I like that.
0: The bang bang shrimp or whatever those things are. That could go for some of that.
2: That's right.
1: Yeah. So,
0: well,
1: yeah.
0: Okay, well, I swung and missed on the game sponsor this week. I thought I had everybody outsmarted in the room. I did not.
1: Well, our discussion was, how many of our sponsors can you help me mention today on the air? And you did great.
0: Well, you know, you Piedmont, Longhorn, Delta, Coca-Cola, Wells Fargo, and Modelo. We got them all covered now. Anybody else need a shout out?
2: How do the game day experiences, how is that going?
1: It's going well.
2: Going well?
1: Going well. I mean, listen, you know who's a rock star is Uga.
2: Yeah.
1: People with that, the photo with Uga is always a big one. T Retriever is, you know, it's a little higher priced one, but man, what a great experience for somebody to go out there and get the tees. And
2: is it for one or for the whole game?
1: Whole game.
2: A whole game. Okay. Whole game. There's only one T Retriever.
1: So people this week are a little scared because they're not sure they're in shape to run out there.
0: We have a friend coming to the game this weekend, him and his wife, but he is just not sports guy. He's not a Georgia guy. He's not a sports guy, but he's coming to tailgate with us this weekend. We thought, Alan, about putting a pool of his friends together and bid on getting him to be the tee retriever. And he would be lost. He would not know what's going on. It would confuse the heck out of him, Alan. But we're discussing. Has it been sold yet? Do we have a tee retriever for
1: I'll have to get Tennessee my update State from the great Kevin now. Welch here later today on those.
0: Because it would be worth a lot of us to pull our money together to watch this guy retrieve the tee.
2: Let me put in some numbers here and see what happens. Let me click on more details first, though.
0: Is it a bidding thing? Is that how it works?
2: No, it's not a bidding thing, but I'm a little confused because it gives you a price for Oklahoma. It gives you a different price for Vandy, and then for Tennessee State and Western Kentucky, it doesn't have a price at all.
1: So maybe they may be sold.
0: By the way, where do you get to these, by the way?
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2: So if I put in, let's see, if I try to add that to the cart for Tennessee State.
1: It's available.
2: It is available. And I believe, if I'm looking at this correctly, now I didn't put which game in, but it's saying $2,500.
0: Worth it.
1: Bring it.
0: Very worth
2: but
0: it.
2: But like you said, how many times do you get to go out there?
0: Could 10 of us pull together and get 10 opportunities?
1: No.
0: Especially.
1: Are you saying that you would need to do that just based upon the shape that you're in to get out there?
0: Hand the credential off to the next person. Hey,
2: So if I have four kids, could I bid and each of them could get a shot at it? Or is it for just one?
1: It's usually for one. Could you legitimately pass it out? Sure.
2: Okay. You guys will work with it. That's what we're here.
1: You'll have to talk to Kevin.
2: Oh, okay.
1: He's the grand poobah of experience.
2: We'll talk with Kevin. By the way, Alan, hang on just one second. Beginning today, we'd like to welcome our man, Ross Massey, because it's time for the Massey Law Injury and Recovery Report brought to you by Ross Massey, your lawyer friend with a friendly experience and rate. 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Our injury report is actually a good one today because Kirby confirmed that Drew Bobo and Gabe Harris are good to go.
0: We'd like to keep these all as positive as possible.
2: That's right.
0: We every once in a while, unfortunately, going to have a negative injury update brought to you by Massey Law. But yes, today is a very good one. 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And get them healthy. Don't know how long any starters will go in the second half, but keep them healthy, wrap them in bubble wrap after the game, get them to the SEC schedule. We need them.
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1: Have you guys noticed around town that his billboards seem to have issues? It's like an accident. No, that's very catchy.
2: Exactly.
1: Well done, and a great supporter of the Athens Little League Report.
2: Absolutely. Thank you, Ross. All right, we'll be back and wrap things up here with Alan. He'll tell you what's going on this weekend. It's 7:51.
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7: Yeah, man.
8: It's a great opportunity for some Allen Arioki.
9: Thinking back, I think this was more the opportunity for We Dance with the kids.
7: Yeah, man.
9: So this is a part of that. But.
8: You ever given up on anybody, let them down, hurt them, spun them around, whatever he says?
7: Yeah.
9: I probably shouldn't answer that on live radio.
7: Logan asked all the loaded questions. That's,
9: you know what?
8: Rick Astley would never do that.
9: This song holds up, and I know it because Dave Grohl has brought Rick Astley out on stage at a Foo Fighters show.
8: I know it became a meme around the early 2000s, the whole Rick Roll thing, but genuinely, I mean this with every fiber of my being. I love this song. I think it is an 80s staple. I love it.
9: I saw plenty of dudes dancing in the same way Rick Astley danced at fraternity parties.
7: What year is this?
8: This was 88? From 19... What did we determine? 1988. Fact check that. Yeah, 1988.
9: Was it fall of 88 or spring of 88?
8: You know what? I would actually put Rick Astley on the list of, like, universally nobody hates Rick Astley. Who hates Rick Astley? Nobody.
7: So not that we know
8: put
7: of.
8: Put him on the list.
7: AT, we got like 90 seconds, minute 45.
8: We know there's a big
7: football game coming up on Saturday.
9: 3 o'clock on Saturday.
7: Yeah, man.
9: Gates open at 1. Dog walk 12:45. Need to be out there for that. And then also watch that game ball presentation with our friends at Piedmont.
7: I've been told, too, that the radio broadcast starts at 11 o'clock, so I need to be down there.
9: Good luck to you this weekend. We're looking forward to having you in that
7: first. Thank you. I'm excited.
9: We'll talk about Georgia football on the Georgia Bulldog Sports Network until David Johnson starts us.
7: So I'm excited.
9: You've got the first word. Good luck to you and Kevin with that. And good luck to JD as he makes his first call on Saturday. But Thursday night, we got a big soccer match out at Jack Turner. Florida State comes a-calling.
8: Bring them on.
9: We're asking people to wear black that night. So that game day also has a dress code. It's 90s night.
8: And
9: the first 500 to get a metallic bucket hat. Saw him yesterday. Pretty sweet.
8: And if we win 63-3, that's a lot of goals being scored.
7: Yeah.
8: That would be awesome.
9: That's a lot of goals.
7: But we'll debate who has the better football team on that campus another day.
9: But it'd be great to have a great crowd out there for that. But certainly on Saturday, a lot going on with football back in town. And but get out there, support that dog walk. We're working on some things right now to try to continue to get that a synced up radio broadcast in stadium. I have some more information coming about
7: that.
9: So that those that want to sit down and listen to JD call the game while they're watching it in Sanford Stadium, that'll be a great experience too. So, but looking forward to Saturday and appreciate everybody who's going to join us and everybody who's going to consume us on all the channels and radio airwaves and social media over the weekend.
7: And hydrate so you don't have to migrate.
9: Let me see you there in the fourth quarter.
7: Or at least something like that. So, yeah, the dog's coming up 3 o'clock on Saturday, 11 a.m. That's when we'll get you started there with Dog Talk. Kevin Butler and I'm really excited about that. Alan, always great to see you, my man. Thank you so much.
9: And go Dogs.
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11: Kirby, game week, got Tennessee State coming up. Let's talk about our running backs a little bit. Nate Frazier, Chauncey Bowens, Dwight Phillips, and some really good young players as well. Feel really good about that position group.
12: Yeah, I'm excited to see them go play, man. I think they've had a good camp. Chauncey and Nate, you know, they're more similar to each other. They've competed. Dwight's been a blessing and a surprise. He's had a good camp. He stayed healthy. Bo Walker, I mean, we got some guys that can go by committee and get in there, and they've caught the ball well. Gunner's used them in a lot of check down situations, and then our offensive line has opened some holes for them in the run game.
11: Right, this offensive line, it really is a unique mix, and we've got so many underclassmen, very good young players there, but with Ernest Green and Drew Bobo, two players that have played a lot of snaps for us.
12: Yeah, I don't think I've ever had a line that was this young, but was also this old. So you're talking about two players that have played a lot of football and are very old versus three players who are extremely young, 17, 18 years old. So they complement each other well.
11: That's a Kirby Smart Report brought to you by Delta, the official airline of the Georgia Bulldogs. I'm Jeff Dantzler on the Georgia Bulldogs.

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4: I'm David Johnston with a 960 The Ref Southern Sports Center. The Braves fell to the Giants 7-3 last night at Truist Park. This was a makeup game from back in June. Bryce Elder suffers the loss as he allowed 8 hits and 5 runs in 5 1/3 innings. The Phillies won again last night, so the Braves lead in the NL East down to 4 games. And the Braves are off to D.C. tonight to take on the Nationals. A 6:45 first pitch. We'll have all the action for you right here on The Ref. A.J. Smith-Shawver on the mound for the Braves. Georgia football, the Bulldogs open their season Saturday. They'll play host to Tennessee State. A 3 o'clock kickoff here on The Ref. 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

0: All right, so morning show presented by Piedmont Orthopedics and Sports Medicine, the official healthcare provider of the Georgia Bulldogs. Dave and Logan along with you. As always, thanks so much for joining us. Thanks to Alan Thomas for his Tuesday visits. We always appreciate Alan rolling in.
1: That honestly got me like even more fired up than I already was. When we're talking game week with Alan, I mean, it's been a long time since we've done that. Especially in Sanford Stadium. Look, our football seasons fortunately have gone well into December and in some cases well into January, but the last time we had a home football game in Sanford Stadium, Dave, that was the week leading up to Thanksgiving weekend. Remember, we were at the Benz for Tech this past year.
0: Mm-hmm.
1: So we have not had a home football game since what, November 20, whatever it was last year. That's been a hot minute. So we're back. We are so back. We got Alan Thomas talking about preparations in Sanford.
0: Yes, indeed.
1: And like I mentioned, I saw those big lights on the loop, the traffic control things. That was one of those little indicators, man. We're ready.
0: Getting close. By the way, they did change the sign out on 316 when you're going out towards Atlanta. You know, I said last week it said staring, not September 14th for the Jimmy Daniel closure. They did change it to starts September 14th.
1: I saw one from a different angle said starting, S-T-A-R-T-I-N. No G, just starting.
0: Starting. I kind of like
1: 9-14, which that speaks to the common folks. I related to that one.
0: I hear you. Anyway, you know what else is back? Our Tuesday Fireside Chats with Chip Towers. Formerly of the AJC, now just Chip Towers, who's going to be my partner on University Tires Bulldog Friday night all season long. And we'll be at Loco's for the home games. And that's Loco's on the west side on Timothy Road from 6 to 8. And we're excited about that and excited about seeing everyone out there. And Chip, excited that you'll be joining us again Tuesdays at 8:05, just like the old days.
2: Oh, it is. Well, fortunately, it won't be 100% like the old days. You know, for a while there, I was the active Georgia beat writer for the Atlanta Journal-Constitution and carrying that fancy machine y'all gave us on the road. And
0: yeah.
2: Can you hear me? Yeah. You know, from some nondescript hotel on the outside of, you know, Lexington, Kentucky, you know, as I came in screaming in on two wheels off a plane. So this is a whole lot better, you know, sitting on the deck at Loco's and hanging out with, you know, all the characters. My goodness, the character role for the 960 The Ref group, you know, the LLC.
0: I know we're gonna have a big crowd there for coming up Friday and for the home game, so we're certainly excited about that too.
1: And Trombone Shorty is going to be a regular weekly occurrence. We're overdue for
2: that. You know, well, I was thinking about it. I've had Trombone Shorty as my walk-up music for a while, and I was like, should I change that? You know, I mean, because it's just everything about this show is so organic, and that's what I know personally. That's why I love it. But that, you know, that just blossomed out of like a mention when I think I was in New Orleans and I was on with you guys. What'd you do last night? I saw Trombone Shorty, you know,
0: yeah,
2: somewhere. And the next thing you know, it's my walk-up song. But then I was struggling thinking, well, what would my next walk-up song be? I think I've had some Marshall Tucker in the past. And, there's no telling. Our relationship goes back pretty far. But no, Trombone Shorty, I guess it's pretty identifiable.
1: I think so. I motion to keep it at least this season, then we'll rediscuss next year if possible.
2: Okay.
1: So we'll trombone for the fall.
2: The music czar has spoken.
1: That's right.
2: That's good enough for me.
0: Well, Chip, welcome back. You went to the press conference yesterday. I guess you'll be at most of those Monday ones when Kirby meets the media and everything. And what was your take from yesterday?
2: Yeah, you know, that's my plan, by the way, to go there. I do have, you know, talking about formerly of the Atlanta Journal-Constitution, I do have a blog, and I think I've mentioned this on the air with you before. It's on Substack, and I call it Towers Takes, you know, Towers Takes, my takes on things. And I am vowing to update it, regularly this season. In post-retirement, that was my intention in that first year. But I'm telling you, not having to have any deadlines had quite an effect on me that first year. I think I'm ready. There's actually a new blog up there now. I did a little bit of a season preview, based on yesterday's media availability, what I've seen and heard through this preseason, and and read about Georgia everywhere since the end of last season. But today, actually, there's going to be another press conference that I'll be over there for this one too. And it's a long story why I'll be over there, but Kirby usually meets with the media again on Tuesday after practice. For some reason, it's going to be, at noon today. It's going to be before practice. And if I had to guess, and I don't know this at all. This is just, me talking. But, usually about this time, getting ready for the first game, Kirby, quite the motivational leader. I think we've come to respect at this point. And, he may have something planned, somebody coming in there after practice to talk to him, some kind of something going on after practice. Who knows? But the media availability is at lunchtime today, so maybe we'll get some more updates. Now, that said, obviously this was a preseason press conference, in advance of an opponent like Tennessee State. So the subject matter was all over the place, very little about the Tennessee State tackling Tigers. I think y'all have referred to them on here. Not a lot of talk about them. They did play a game last week, which a lot of people might not know. And they lost a nail biter, apparently 20-16 to Jacksonville State. But nobody's thinking about that. And I think I even heard Allen reference, we're not really worried about the outcome of the game. You may, by the way, hear Honey and Georgia chime in occasionally on this call. Very, very busy in and out this morning. They've gotten used to Dad being home and tend to communicate that way nowadays.
0: Sometimes they want all of your attention, and when you're not giving it to them, they will let you know. But that's fine. We love it.
2: That's kind of what was going on there.
1: Well, Chip, I could ask you this every week or make it a one-time thing that people want to know. When you went to that press conference yesterday, does Kirby Smart have a lot of respect for the Tennessee State tackle and Tigers? That's how he always starts his press conference.
2: Oh, I love that montage that y'all have. I can't remember if it's an intro or an outro or whatever, where it says they're giving you a lot of credit, right?
1: That's correct.
2: Yeah, he was giving them a lot of credit. I'm trying to remember the coach's name. It was Eddie George last year, and for a few years before that, Barto, is it Reggie Barto? I think. I shouldn't be guessing that. I should have something in front of me. Mm-hmm. I apologize. dealing with dogs here for a second. Good. But anyway, it's not about them, right? And this is part of the reason I kind of like the way things are set up for Georgia this year. It feels a little bit like a transition year, even though you have Gunnar Stockton back at quarterback and a lot of key pieces all over the place. I don't know. There's a little bit of a transition feel to it for me. Maybe it's because I've been in transition. I don't know. But, for the most part, you've got some resident changes on the coaching staff and that kind of stuff. But I am very optimistic about the season. And part of the reason is the way the schedule just sets up. I mean, I think it's good, especially when you're going to play a nine straight games SEC gauntlet there in the middle of the season. I think it's a good way to start off and kind of get some things sorted out, get some things like, who's going to be your backup quarterback and those kind of things sorted out. So I think it's a very good setup for Georgia, and I think they're set up for success.
1: One thing that I don't think it's talked about much, and it probably shouldn't be talked about too much, but let me unpack this. I think the manner in which Georgia beat Alabama in the SEC championship game last year was nothing short of therapeutic for Georgia fans. We needed to experience a win over the Crimson Tide in that fashion. I say that to say this, that trip to Tuscaloosa in October, there is nothing easy about that trip. However, if Georgia had once again lost to Bama in the SEC, I think I'm dreading that trip 10 times more than I am right now. There's a lot of games to be played before we get there, including a pretty big one against Oklahoma here in Athens. But I just think when you look at the schedule as a whole, because we are talking preseason kind of preview right now, I think winning that game in December goes a long way to the psyche, kind of like you said with Georgia fans when this season, even though you're going to Tuscaloosa in October. What do you think, Chip?
2: Yeah, absolutely. You know, I don't want to say that the, you know, the curse has been broken or whatever it is that's going on with Bama. I mean, let's face it, Bama's Bama. You know, it's Bama is always going to be Bama for the foreseeable future. I mean, even when Bama was not traditional Bama, you know, Tuscaloosa was still a darn tough place to go. It's just deeply steeped in tradition, just like the University of Georgia is. You know, Georgia is that team right now that nobody wants to play, and you got to remember that. I mean, you know, the run that we're in, and y'all talk about it all the time. I'm just not sure, you know, that the national narrative is as strong as it probably should be on Georgia's success under Kirby Smart and here recently. I mean, you know, just go through Leland Barrow's notes, and I mean, there's line after line after line after line of you know, what Georgia's been able to do under Kirby Smart's watch, and it's truly unbelievable. And they're doing it despite a lot of things. You know, I mean, I think Georgia is actually making this transition. I mean, you know, yeah, they've been bumped out of the playoffs the last 2 years. But I don't really point to, you know, a lot of people want to say, well, that's a sign that things are changing, and they'll point to NIL and transfer portal and how other teams are building their rosters and stuff like that. And, I think that's just too much of an oversimplification of it. I just think that the playoff format's a little bit quirky and goofy, that just the way it's set up and the way Georgia's had to go, that, you know, year before last, everything that possibly could have gone wrong in New Orleans went wrong, and, you know, starting with losing your quarterback before you went there. In this past year, nobody wants to make excuses, and everybody's hurt at the end of the year, but, you know, I mean, Gabe Harris and Drew Bobo, man, those were two really big wallops that, you know, and I keep thinking of Trinidad Chambliss running all over the place in the backfield. I mean, Gabe Harris in there as a starter and playing the majority of the snaps. I don't think, you know, he's running free quite as much as he was during that game. So anyway, I digress. What Georgia is doing in the regular season, I mean, they got a chance to win three in a row. And that hasn't happened since I was a very young buck, and Georgia had a quarterback had a running back wearing number 34.
0: Which is amazing, by the way. That's the only time Georgia has won back-to-back SEC championships are the ones we're in now, and then the three in a row in 80, 81, and 82. That's it. So, yeah, I mean, right. This is a very, very impressive run that Georgia's in.
2: And so I don't have any reason to think that there's going to be any radical change from that right now. I like everything I see. I like Georgia up front. It always starts up front. Now, there was some bad news yesterday. I mean, I don't know the ins and outs of it because I'm not on the beat right now as I used to be. And, I'm not digging for sources and for the story behind the story and all that kind of stuff. And Xavier McLeod is a guy who started six games on your defensive front. And let me tell you, depth up there is like the biggest deal. You know, I mean, it's a big, big deal. I go back and forth about what's the most important thing to success in college football. And for a long, long time, I've been a D-line guy. You know, I mean, I think D-line is just huge. Okay, you know, controlling the line of scrimmage. Everybody's got big, giant offensive linemen now, and you can hold, right? You know, I mean, it's basically legal holding, and you don't have to, you know, declare run or pass now. I mean, I just think of my coaches back when I'm coming through youth ball in high school. You know, they'd just be dumbfounded at the way the game is played now. But that said, I mean, I think Georgia has the type of depth that they can absorb that pretty much. If you look at it closely, you know, last year, the position, Xavier McLeod, you'd say, you know, you lost the starter, and he did start the last six games of the year, but he was starting for Jordan Hall, who was hurt, who is well now, right? And he's going to be in that spot. And there's a lot of other young bucks that are ready to show their stuff, like Nnamdi Agbaji and Elijah Griffin, Josh Horton, guys like that. So I think you can absorb that better. I think the defense is really, really strong. I always think the wide receiver thing and the pass catching and the downfield, I think it's an overblown narrative. You know, Georgia is a play-action football team. That's how they've had success for eons, and that's how they'll have success this year. And I went back to check just to make sure, you know, before that 2021 season, and what was the talk there? Well, you know, your quarterback was JT Daniels, who didn't end up being your quarterback. Nobody knew who Brock Bowers was, or nobody knew who Ladd McConkey was. So just chill, you know. I mean, there's good. Georgia's got a good representation of guys. That a few of them should answer the bell, right? But mm-hmm. It's not totally dependent on them. For Georgia, you know, to have deep threats in the passing game is largely set on establishing a strong run game. I think that's going to be there fast. And this tight end group, you know, just hold your breath when he says maybe the best Georgia's had. I don't know. That you know, obviously you had Brock Bowers and Darnell Washington in the same room over there with Todd Hartley, but this one has a potential to be really, really special too. So when you add it all up and throw in some special teams, I mean, I like this team, and I like the schedule. It's not just these two that you start with, but it's sort of the rhythm and roll in between that you alluded to, Logan. You know, there's when you get people and when you get them and where you're going and things like that. I think it sets it. And it's a type of a schedule. You're not skating, right? You're going to get national respect from the schedule if you take care of business. And Georgia's been taking care of business. Their record against ranked opponents, road games, and everything else is pretty sparkling last time I checked.
0: The Bulldogs and Tennessee State coming up on Saturday. Chip, great to have you back here in the Tuesday 8:05 slot, just like old times, like we were saying. Looking forward to University Tires Bulldog Friday night, and looking forward to being at Loco's for all the home games on Timothy Road on the west side, and just fired up. And thank you, my man.
2: Yeah, and I did want to get this in. I think it was either you or Logan who said that there's nobody that hates Rick Astley. No. You didn't ask me that.
1: Not at all.
2: But let me amend that. Okay, I don't hate Rick Astley. I don't hate any human being. I try to hate him, but that song, "Never Gonna Give Up." Oh, please
1: come on,
2: please.
0: Just an earworm for you, I guess.
1: Not a fan.
2: It is one of those earworm songs for me. I'm sorry.
1: Earworms can be positive. By the way,
0: we won't do that to you for a walk-up song. But if you need to shop out or trade out, whatever I'm trying to say, Trombone Shorty, you are welcome to.
2: No, I think we're good. We'll go with what got you here, right?
0: I love it. I don't want you to change it, but I don't want you to think that you can't.
2: Well, it does kind of stand out among all the different songs. You know, yeah. Think about it.
1: It's
2: nostalgic.
1: You don't
2: have a whole lot of New Orleans trombone jazz.
0: Exactly.
2: On here. It was like when Donovan was a regular on your show. You know, he had some real classics. You know, 60s classics in there. You played his walk-up song.
0: Exactly. So, exactly.
2: Show him my age a little bit. But no, I'm excited about the whole year. And you too, David, and everybody over there on the broadcast crew. It's really, really interesting times, and you know, change is good. Change happens; it's part of life. You know, we're always growing, and that's fun. And you know, Scott Howard and Eric Zier did some great stuff for years too. So I'm really energized about listening to kind of the whole new format of that as well.
0: Hey, by the way, the game notes I'm looking at, we're talking about Reggie Barlow is the Tennessee State head coach. He is in his second season. I knew this and I forgot it just because it was the off season. Kirby is 4 wins away from being 100 games over 500 in his coaching career.
1: Wow.
0: And this is his 11th season. That's insane. Absolutely insane.
2: I did bump into Leland's, you know, great notes about that, you know, he tied with Newt Rockne for fastest to 100. You know, whenever you're tying with Newt Rockne, yeah, you know you're doing some pretty good work.
0: Exactly.
2: That's pretty incredible.
0: You're like, oh man, Newt Rockne. I can put him in the notes.
2: I know that name. Exactly. Yeah. A lot of times you don't know him. I know that one for sure.
0: Thank you, my man. Great talking to you. And we will see you on Friday.
2: Can't wait. See you over there, Locos.
0: Appreciate it. Chip Towers. I'm also going to get Chip to let us know how he wants to be introduced. Towers Takes, and he said that was on Substack. I don't know what that means.
1: It's a place you can create a blog.
0: Is it Substack.com, and then you just put in Towers Takes?
1: No, you go to chiptowers.substack.com.
0: Oh, okay.
1: Or just search Chip Towers Substack.
0: Yeah. Anything can be found through the Googles.
1: Yeah, Substack, the very simple explanation, you and I can go start a Substack, and then we have something to publish. We can go write, we can publish things, people can donate to it. I just noticed you don't have to pay to read Chip's Substack. Towers Takes. It's you can make a pledge to it but to help support it, but you can also read for free. So he just wrote something yesterday, a promising aura surrounds the Georgia Bulldogs by our man Chip Towers, published that last night. So you can go read that right now. And he's going to start updating that more often, like you said. So when Chip writes, it's worth reading. I'll tell you that.
0: So one thing he did bring up before we go to the break is the loss of Xavier McLeod on the defensive line. And as much as anything, we're talking about depth and veteran depth. Mm-hmm. This was a guy, and I think, was he a five-star?
1: He
0: coming out of
1: there.
0: High school, he was very highly recruited and ranked and all that stuff. And he ended up going to South Carolina and then left the Gamecocks after 1 year and then came to Athens. And he'd been playing for the Bulldogs for the last 2 years. I'm trying to remember, did he have to sit out a year back then? I can't even remember. Maybe not.
1: So he was a 4-star kid out of Camden, South Carolina.
0: Yeah.
1: I don't remember his whole timeline of what happened over in South Carolina, but I think when he transferred here, it was within the transfer window. I think he was able to play right away, if you're asking.
0: Okay, I can't remember how all that works. But anyway, Xavier was, as we said, highly recruited and certainly flashed the potential a little bit. But when I found out this weekend that he wasn't on the team anymore, I mean, I was surprised, but I guess I kind of wasn't surprised. I don't know if that makes sense or not. But it was just one of those things where, he didn't make it at South Carolina. He'd gone 2 years through some grueling camps and practices under Kirby, and you just feel like you get close enough to the end line that you stay with it. And somebody asked me a question over the weekend that I don't know the answer to, is like, what happens to his money? not knowing the specifics of the case, I have no idea, but that is a new thing now. If you're not with your team anymore, I'm assuming whatever you were getting paid goes away.
1: Well, yeah, if I walked out of this office right now and said I ain't coming back, the paychecks are also going to stop. I mean, that's the way the real world works. So
0: exactly.
1: And I don't know the circumstances around this. I have no idea. I wish him well. And a lot of folks retire from football for a multitude of reasons. Sometimes it's just not for you.
0: Yeah.
1: I don't have the ins and outs of why he left. Maybe somebody out there does. I just haven't read it yet.
0: But, of course, we know the Dogs like to rotate in and out players like that, especially at that position, and it just hits you in the depth department a little bit.
1: When you're thinking about this defensive line, a healthy Jordan Hall, Elijah Griffin, Q Johnson, man, he came on big last year, Raylan Wilson on the linebacker role, Chris Cole, there are some dudes, some absolute dudes, and that's just the starting projected starters. When you throw in a Joseph Jonah Ajani, I had to learn how to do that. Josh Horton back for another year. I mean, Justin Williams in the linebacker role. Zayden Walker. This is an absolutely stacked front seven of and even the secondary. I mean, it's just this defense is insane. That's one of those reasons that Chip Towers and others are talking about the optimism around this team. I would love to have Xavier McLeod on this roster, but I'm not looking at the news yesterday in any way, shape, or form that says, oh, we're doomed. Georgia's doomed. Yeah, we would love to have the depth. You're right. Depth, veteran depth especially. You're better with that. But this is in no way, shape, or form, in my opinion, going to alter the course of Georgia football in any way this upcoming season.
0: I agree. You'd love to have the piece for depth reasons, but that's one player gone out of a bunch of good ones.
1: By the way, if we were LSU, we could dip in the NFL ranks and replace him with somebody, but I don't think Kirby's going to do that. So we'll see.
0: Oh, boy. All right, Logan, let's take a timeout. I think Annika's here.
1: Looks like it.
0: We Along also have...
1: Miss Kristen is outside.
0: Oh, that's right, because she is working it because she knows all the folks from Piedmont. Okay. And we'll have Michael Burnett and Dr. Eric Gordon coming in.
1: Busy into the show coming
0: at 9:05. So we got, a lot of good stuff going on. All right, it's 8:31. And time for a Southern Sports Center. This one's brought to you by Breda Pest Management. They handle bugs and critters. All right, the Braves fell to the Giants 7-3 last night. San Francisco winning a game that was a makeup from back in June. It snapped the Braves' 7-game winning streak. And with the Phillies winning last night over the Diamondbacks, the Braves' lead in the NL East is down to 4 games. The Braves are now off to D.C. tonight to take on the Nationals. It'll be the first of a 2-game series. 6:45 first pitch tonight. We'll have the game for you right here on The Ref. Georgia football, the Dogs open the season on Saturday, and that'll be a 3 o'clock kickoff hosting Tennessee State, 11 a.m. for Dog Talk. Falcons a week from Sunday at Pittsburgh. You get the top national. 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

0: Liv DeVoe coming in at number four in 1990. Like we said, the week leading up to kickoff is all top five bangers. I would have played this any random week, Dave. Belle Biv DeVoe.
1: Yeah, man.
0: Love it. 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Breaking news in the Ref studio.
1: Yeah.
0: Annika survived her 21st birthday.
1: Hey!
2: I did. I actually was talking to Cowboy Ben yesterday. I made it to my Monday 8 a.m. So I would call that a success.
1: That's definitely a success. Well, not to get all up in your business, but how was your birthday weekend?
2: It was awesome.
1: Yeah.
2: I'm exhausted. I had friends come over. I was telling my mom, I was entertaining most of my birthday. So I don't know that I had the whole like trouble remembering it experience, because I was just I was more worried that everybody else was okay.
1: Mm-hmm.
2: But I had a great time. And then me and all my family got together at my parents' house Saturday, and then went up Saturday night to Dahlonega to see my mom's best friend. And then we hit like Dahlonega wineries on Sunday.
1: Yeah, so that's awesome.
2: It was a great weekend.
1: Now, did you get carded at the Dahlonega wineries?
2: Guys, I did not get carded all weekend. All weekend.
0: So that'll upset you now. It will not upset you now.
1: Yeah, right.
0: I promise you that. I was going to ask, since Officer Charles listens, but you're a lady of the law, you never drank before Friday. Friday was your first day ever doing that.
2: So that
0: being said, if you don't mind just throwing it out there, where was your first legal consumption of the juice?
2: We went to brunch. Okay. Me and my big, for my sorority, we went to brunch at Another Broken Egg. So that was my very first drink.
0: Since you're brunching it? Good.
2: It
0: I love a me a good mimosa.
1: That's cool.
0: I do love a good
2: strawberry
0: mimosa.
1: And you didn't get carded.
2: I did not get carded.
0: See, you're at the point where you're going
2: to
0: start offering.
2: Yeah. And she didn't care. And I was like, okay.
0: For a while, you're going to like offer it to people. You're going to be proud of it and show it to them. But eventually, you're just going to be like, this is a burden.
2: She heard me talking about it to Simi after my big afterwards. I was like, gosh, like I really was wanting her to look at it for real.
0: Yeah,
2: and then she came back over and she was like, is it your birthday? And I was like, yeah. And she was like, happy birthday. So I guess she can tell that people only care on their birthdays.
0: So assuming we talked about this Friday on your actual birthday, you went and got your ID updated. You're good to go.
2: Yes, I did. Okay. I went to one of the like little machines you can go to that are just at different places, like, yeah, grocery stores and stuff. But I didn't have the thought before I went that means I'm gonna still have my picture from when I was 16. They're not gonna take another picture. So my ID, it's not a good picture of me.
1: Don't have like a little built-in camera.
2: They have a camera to confirm my identity, but not to actually take like a legal like passport ID photo.
0: This is all news to me.
1: I have
0: no idea.
1: I think there were the kiosk things, but I didn't know how they worked.
0: I think we just do them online. I think we just like click a box and they mail me a new ID nowadays.
1: Yeah.
0: I don't know when it's time to renew it. I haven't even thought about that. But
2: I should have thought about the picture. And
0: glad you are now at the legal ranks of the world, and there's nothing else to look forward to. That's it. You're done. That is it. You think 25 maybe? It's not. 30, 40 is out of reality check. You're done. There's nothing else to look forward to.
2: Well, I'm looking forward to this weekend.
1: You can rent a car at 25.
0: That's a good thing, but like you don't wake up on your 25th birthday like, oh, heck yeah, man, let's go rent a car, baby. Yeah. That's not a thing. It's not.
1: Other milestones? I can't think of anything else.
0: I told her on Friday.
2: What's the AARP age? What's that?
1: 55.
2: There we go. 55.
1: Yeah. 55. That's what you get to look forward to.
0: 60s. I told Annika Friday she's going to cringe like she did on Friday. I was like, the statistics show in the next like 9-ish years, she's probably going to be married with kids.
1: Mm-hmm.
0: Statistics show. So you got a lot of life coming your way. You're not done with life. In fact, it only hits the accelerate button from here, and it's really awesome. But
1: if you take up golf,
0: birthdays,
1: and you get really good, and you're good enough to play professionally, when you turn 50, I guess the women have a senior tour as well or something.
0: Good
1: like
0: luck
1: that.
0: On that, Annika.
1: Yeah. So
2: other Annika's still playing in that. So
1: she plays with the guys in those celebrity things and does very well with them.
2: I watched her and her kids mic'd up at one of her tournaments not long ago, and they remind me so much of me and my brother. Just like obviously friends, but like messing with each other the entire time, bullying each other. It was good to see.
0: Well, you said you're excited for Friday. So is, I mean, Saturday. Everybody else is also excited. So the countdown's here. We made it to game week. I love me some game week, especially the first one. So I know you were busy this past weekend, but did you watch any week zero at all?
2: I did not watch any week zero.
0: I wouldn't expect you to. I really wouldn't.
2: We turn on the game. Where even was it? In not America.
0: The Dublin game?
2: Yes, in Dublin. Yeah. But I don't think I saw a single snap. It was on the TV.
0: Like I said to Dave, this happens every year for me. So I'm talking about me. Every year week zero rolls around, I count down to it. The whole week we had the cast, hey, we're excited. Week zero is Saturday, baby. Let's go. All morning, I had some mimosas with some friends, kind of like you did on Saturday morning with some friends at the lake, and we're ready for kickoff, and then noon rolls around. Hey, we did it, kickoff. Then 12:30 rolled around. I'm like, just not really doing it for me right now. I don't care about TCU. I don't care about North Carolina. Virginia, NC State was a massive blowout. Did not keep my interest at all. The night games were just kind of, So it was a dud to me, but I speak for me and me only. But coming up this weekend, man, it gets real. And I know the schedule. Dave and I talked early Monday morning yesterday. It's not a good schedule of football this weekend. I think the only like real big football game on the schedule is LSU and Clemson. That's great. I can't wait for Saturday night. I can't wait for kickoff in Sanford Stadium at 3:00. But top to bottom, this is maybe one of the most underwhelming week ones I've ever seen for football.
1: You know, it's funny. There aren't the majority of the games this week that are not FBS versus FCS, but the ones that are FBS versus FBS, a majority of those games have a double-digit point spread. And maybe even a majority of those are in the 20s. So there aren't very many games that even have a single-digit point spread. Colorado and Tech coming up Thursday night does. It was 6.5. I don't know what it is today. But, yeah, most of these games are not the kind of games that you look forward to before the season starts.
0: It's an underwhelming slate. I would also like to motion an official stance from 960 The Ref. When we talk about for the next couple of days that 8:00 kickoff Thursday night over at Bobby Dodd Stadium, can we refer to that as the 1990 national champion Colorado Buffaloes versus Georgia Tech?
1: That's right.
0: So make sure you say it slow. Take your time with it. Practice that, Annika. Yeah. I'll say it again. You can repeat after me.
2: Okay.
0: The 1990 national champion Colorado Buffaloes versus Tech.
2: The 1990 national champion Colorado Buffaloes versus Tech.
0: That's exactly. She got it right on the money. That is what we're going to call that game going forward. Do you know why we do that, by the way? They both share the 1990 national championship. If you want to get really in the weeds, I forget who it was against, Dave, but Colorado played a game where they got an extra down.
1: I feel like it was Missouri, maybe.
0: I think it was. But Tech fans are big mad about that. It's a weird thing. Like, they actually got 5 downs during one sequence, and it was just a miss by every referee involved. Didn't realize they'd give them a 5th down. It was bizarre. But they went on to win that game. A Tech fan will look you in the eye and say that they got gifted. They were cheated. They never should have won that game, and that Tech is the rightful heir or the owner of the 1990 national championship. But because we're petty and we don't like Tech, we will always only acknowledge the Colorado Buffaloes as the 1990 national champions here in Athens,
1: Georgia. That game itself actually has its own Wikipedia page.
0: I bet.
1: The 5th down game, October 6th, 1990. It was Colorado over Missouri, 33-31 at Missouri.
0: I don't even remember. I've watched it a few times. Like the whole, did he take a knee or something, or did he spike the ball? This was the Cordell Stewart days, wasn't it?
1: This
0: or
1: was.
0: Was that after Cordell Stewart? He was more of the late.
1: I'm trying to remember who their quarterback was. They had Eric Bieniemy.
0: Yeah.
1: The quarterback for Colorado was named Darian Hagan.
0: Okay.
1: Colorado's starting quarterback Darian Hagan was injured. Backup quarterback Charles Johnson, who had some playing time the previous week, played instead. Colorado was still heavily favored. So this was late in the game. The lead the game changed several times, and it was Colorado took possession of the ball deep in its own territory, trailing 31-27. They had a last-ditch drive with about 40 seconds to go. He completed a pass to their tight end, who fell down just yards short of the goal line. He slipped due to poor conditions of the field, saw the Buffaloes slip repeatedly throughout the game. This play gave the Buffaloes a first down, but it led to immediate confusion because the Buffs were running a hurry-up offense. So basically here, I'm reading a lot more than I thought it was going to be. I apologize. On first down, the quarterback spiked the ball to stop the clock.
0: Okay, that's
1: on the
0: one.
1: Next play, one. With the down marker accurately indicating second down, a power run by Eric Bieniemy was stopped short of the goal line. Colorado then called its third and final timeout. During the timeout, the chain crew failed to flip the down marker to note that it was third down. Then there was confusion, and that's how they got an extra play out of that. If you want to read the rest of it, you can. It's kind of wordy, but that's basically what happened. And they got that.

0: Right here.
1: Here's fifth down.
0: Three running backs behind Johnson.
1: How blurry this is.
0: Johnson himself, is he in?
1: Maybe.
0: Yes!
2: Oh, my goodness! So, yeah, we here in Athens, Georgia, big supporters of the Georgia Bulldogs. We're big fans of the fifth down. I am. I love that they got an extra down. That warms my soul. Warms my soul. But, yeah, they both acknowledge the 1990 national championship, and I only acknowledge the Colorado Buffaloes.
3: So, Bill McCartney was the head coach of Colorado. He is now deceased. I didn't know this. It said some closure came in the summer of 98. He was already retired, and he was a very religious man, very spiritual. When he admitted to making mistakes and being saddened by the fifth down fiasco, says he made the remarks at a Promise Keepers gathering at the site of the controversy in Columbia. So that's kind of interesting there that he even kind of said, yeah, we got an extra play.
2: And it well, it's out. Hard to deny.
3: Yeah.
2: You can go back and watch the tape.
3: Bobby Ross, by the way, the coach at Tech, he's still alive. He's 89 years old. I did not realize that. So, and he was the coach there at Tech, then went on to coach the Chargers and the Lions. He was a longtime head coach.
2: All right, Annika, you're going to hydrate and get ready for a Saturday kickoff. You're going to be there with the girls. You got the full season ticket.
4: I did.
2: All right.
4: It's my brother's birthday. So I'm probably going
2: to
4: hang out with him. Yeah, he's got one friend that goes to Georgia. They all got all the tickets. So
2: I was gonna ask, he's a freshman at Georgia right now. Did he obviously get the full season as a freshman? Okay,
4: yes.
2: So you and him both have a full season ticket. Good.
3: Are those assigned seats or is it like a general admission in the student section?
4: Yeah, general. There's multiple student section areas. You can sit down by the band. You can sit under the scoreboard or you can go up and sit like above,
2: which
4: down
2: is
4: by
2: which
4: band.
2: Is known as the Greek section in the 300
4: yeah.
2: level.
4: Yeah, right? Yeah.
2: But that's not official.
4: There is sections that are only for like this row is for Delta Phi Epsilon.
2: But that's governed by the sororities and fraternity. That's not like a UGA. Alan Thomas doesn't rope those off for certain.
4: The sororities pay for
2: gotcha,
4: those seats.
2: Gotcha. I'm learning that.
4: But
2: okay.
4: Next to that is more student section
2: right.
4: seats that you can just sit in.
2: Okay. It's going to be warm.
4: It's going to be very
3: hot.
4: What
3: are you thinking? Where are you going to sit?
4: It's his first time that he'll be in the student section, so he wants to be down by the band, I think. Mm-hmm. So I told him, I was like, we'll get there early. We'll stand in line. Like, we can get good seats.
2: No, it's a good plan.
4: I want to show him around. So I want to like show him like what campus looks like on game day, stuff like that. Because he hasn't been.
2: You said his first. You're about to say that. When's the last time he's been to a Georgia football game?
4: He came to a couple last year, okay. But it was like days that I was working and I was like, you can ride with me or whatever. And so I just kind of dropped him at the gate and he walked in. He hasn't really like done the tailgating campus kind of thing. So.
2: And now you can buy him. I'm kidding.
4: No,
2: let's not do that. Let's not.
4: Not for Reese.
2: Well, good. 4 days. We've made it. It's the Burr months. Happy September.
4: Yeah.
2: Did you get a pumpkin spice latte this morning to celebrate? What did you do?
4: I don't like pumpkin.
2: I don't like pumpkin coffee.
4: My mom says the same thing. She's like, I like pumpkin like pie and stuff, but I don't like pumpkin coffee.
2: Pumpkin beer is where it's at. I can say that to you now that you're 21.
4: Now I have to try it.
2: Yeah, try it.
3: So that was the thing, too. It was like, well, what do you get somebody for their 21st birthday? And it was like, well, what do they like to drink? It was like, well, technically, you don't know.
4: Well, that's what we were at all these wineries, and they were like, what do you want? And I was like, oh, I don't know. And they were like, oh, do you like blah, blah, blah? I was like, guys, I've been here
3: 21.
4: Before. Like, I don't know.
2: Did you drink your fancy champagne we got you from the ref?
4: I did.
2: Did
4: yeah.
2: you? Was it good?
4: It was, yeah.
2: Oh,
4: I had.
2: That's all I want to know.
4: Yeah, it was when Maggie, you know, came over and was helping us set up. Yes, Maggie with the lip. Me and her popped it open. I was good. Actually scared, so I had her do it.
2: Did the cork fly across the room?
3: Did the cork fly into the ceiling?
4: Yeah. Good. It was fun. It was fun.
2: I told you before you left. It's like, don't aim that toward anybody when you open it.
3: By the way, going to wineries is actually fun. That's a cool experience. That's
4: it
3: good
4: was
3: to do.
4: Fun.
3: Yeah, yeah.
4: I don't know that I love wine. But I liked being at a winery. Mm-hmm. It was fun.
3: They have like somebody playing guitar and just people hanging out.
4: Yeah.
3: It's chill.
4: We went to brunch at Monteluce.
3: Mm-hmm.
4: And so that was really nice. Our waiter was nice. He gave me a free glass of champagne for my birthday.
3: That's nice.
4: And but not picture. Wine.

0: just champagne?
1: I had some wine, but the champagne was better. I don't like red wine is disgusting. That I will never drink again in my life. I
2: bet you will.
1: Not
0: famous
1: yet.
0: Last word.
2: Yeah, I bet you will.
1: But yeah, though, then we went to this one place that had donkeys. I can't remember what it was called, but it was in Dahlonega.
2: It's perfect.
1: And then we went to Kaya. So it was good. It was fun.
0: Excellent. Well, I'm glad you had a great birthday weekend.
2: Now buckle in. It's not your birthday anymore. It's time to get some football.
0: Right,
2: football
0: now, welcome season. To the real world.
2: Yeah.
0: The world of 21. All right, we need to take a break. Let's do it right now. It's 8:52.
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0: Here's another great thing about being 21 or older. You can play the Bud Light 3 for all.
1: Yes!
0: So
1: Technically, you can. But everybody else who shared my birthday.
0: That's right.
1: Can.
0: Honey Boo Boo can call in and now officially play the Bud Light 3 for all. And I think she should. Maybe we'll get in touch with her.
2: Something.
0: Your birthday soulmate.
1: She looks in Georgia still, doesn't she?
0: I don't know.
2: Dave, you should know those things. We're just
0: we'll ask Fireball Rodney. He'll let us know. He'll tell us. All right, we have some special guests coming in at 9:05 from Piedmont. Michael Burnett, Dr. Eric Gordon, and we're going to be talking about. And I have to say this slowly because it's a tongue tire. National Grateful Patient Day. I don't know why I have trouble saying that, but I do.
2: National Grateful Day radio interview talking point. Oh, that's what it's top of my thing. Say it again. National
0: Grateful Patient
2: Grateful
0: Day. I keep wanting to say grapefruit. Day. I don't know why. National Grateful Patient Day. I have to enunciate like that. But anyway, so yeah, they'll be joining us here shortly and looking forward to that. So yeah, the reason I brought up, Annika, the 21 thing. So you'll have some picks to jump in with us either Thursday or Friday, too. So
1: yeah,
0: nothing to do now unless you want that Colorado Tech game Thursday night.
2: I'll be taking the 1990 national champion Colorado Buffaloes over Tech.
0: That's right.
1: That sounds like a good one to me. But yeah. I'll be in Thursday morning, so we can
0: decide
1: break
0: then.
1: It down. Yeah.
0: Who do you like between Houston and Oregon State? Well, you don't have to answer that. You do not have to answer that.
1: Hopefully, I can't give my picks away yet.
0: That's right. You don't want anybody to know. Hopefully the next time you're in, we'll be talking about a couple of Braves wins over the Nationals.
1: Need them.
0: Yeah, I know, right?
2: Mm-hmm.
0: They're still playing baseball, even though we're laser focused now on the dogs in college football. And maybe I just did a quick search on Siever King, and he's gotten so hot that the Nationals might have to call him up.
2: We'll see.
0: They can't keep him away.
2: It is September 1st.
1: Maybe we'd see him soon. Maybe we would see him.
0: If he debuted against the Braves, that would actually be very cool. That would be awesome.
2: Hope we strike him out, Stevie. I said it. I said what I said.
0: Logan's not going to back away.
2: Nope, not at all.
0: All right, one more hour to go. It's 8:58.
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0: I'm David Johnston with a 960 The Ref Southern Sports Center. 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One call, that's all. The Braves fell to the Giants 7-3 last night at Truist Park. This was a makeup game from back in June. Bryce Elder suffers the loss as he allowed 8 hits and 5 runs in 5 1/3 innings. The Phillies won again last night, so the Braves lead in the NL East down to 4 games. And the Braves are off to D.C. tonight to take on the Nationals. A 6:45 first pitch. We'll have all the action for you right here on The Ref. A.J. Smith-Shawver on the mound for the Braves. Georgia football, the Bulldogs open their season Saturday. They'll play host to Tennessee State. A 3 o'clock kickoff here on The Ref. 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
0: This is David Johnston inviting you to join me and Chip Towers this Friday night as we start another season of University Tires Bulldog Friday Night live from Loco's Grill and Pub on Timothy Road in Athens. 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Plus, we'll chat about other games around the country. So kick off opening weekend with some serious dog talk on University Tires Bulldog Friday Night right here on Athens' Voice of the Dogs, 960. 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
25: 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You have 1 lap to go.
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27: Really, D. Williams.
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24: Cool. Cool, cool, cool.
29: What's cooler than being cool? Ice cold.
30: That was cold-blooded.
27: Cold-blooded.
31: Cool whip? You mean cool whip?
27: Yeah, cool whip.
31: Cool whip.
27: Cool whip.
31: Cool whip.
27: Cool whip.
32: Coach, how do you best describe the play of your quarterback?
33: Go. Unbelievable. Cool. Cool. I mean, just ice water in his veins. That's what football's all about.

0: right, it's the morning show presented by Piedmont Orthopedics and Sports Medicine, the official healthcare provider of the Georgia Bulldogs, and them dogs is hell. Georgia hits the field for the first time this year on Saturday.
1: Appropriately, a little red bone. You can make the Georgia correlation with that. Come and get your love, number four in 1974, as we are 4 days until kickoff.
0: What a great, great
1: certified
0: song.
1: Banger right here.
0: Yeah, absolutely. Absolutely. Well, we've been talking about it this morning. Actually, we've been leading up to it. We talked about it yesterday as well. Coming up on Monday, which is September 7th, it's National Grateful Patient Day. I have to say that slow.
1: You did it. It sounded
0: good. Yeah, I'll try it again. National Grateful Patient Day. That'll be coming up on Monday.
1: I think two words that end with L, national, grateful. That trips you up.
0: Yeah.
1: Two consecutive.
0: Somehow
1: L's.
0: Grapefruit keeps wanting to come out of my mouth there, and it's like, I don't know why.
1: I love a good grapefruit.
0: Yeah.
1: Bring it on.
0: I hear you. National Grateful Patient Day. And we're lucky enough to have, I guess for the second year in a row, All right, I wasn't sure if it was three, second year in a row, the CEO of Piedmont Athens, our man, Michael Burnett, and Dr. Eric Gordon. Did I say that right? CEO of Piedmont Athens?
2: Yeah, I get called all sorts of things.
0: Grand Poobah. We used to do that for Alan Thomas. We haven't said that in a while, though, have we?
2: No, yeah. We appreciate y'all having us here today. We're excited to be here and excited about not only what we do in the community, but coming on before kickoff weekend. There's a little excitement
0: in
2: there.
0: I know. Perfect timing for that.
1: Game sponsor this week.
0: That's right.
1: As Alan Thomas confirmed this morning. So
0: you guys
1: excited about that?
0: Yeah.
2: Yeah, we are. And you know, as a part of that, you know,
0: we get a free water, I think, for that.
2: I will go ahead and make a plug. One of the things that we get to do is National Patient Grateful, you know,
0: Grateful Patient Day. It's not easy to say.
2: We actually have somebody present the game ball to somebody from Piedmont. And we actually have Mary Garrison, who is one of our patients who spent some time in our hospital. We had a team, Dr. Sotolongo, Wayne, Jackie, Desiree, that she recognized for getting her back and taking care of her. And she had also had experience with her husband in the past as well. And so she will be on the field accepting the game ball on behalf of Piedmont. And I love that we could have one of our patients that with a true success story that also turned around and helped support the hospital as well. So we want to recognize her.
0: Is Mary Garrison, is she an Athenian? Do you know? Is she from here?
2: Yes.
0: She is. Okay, cool.
2: Yes.
0: Awesome.
2: She lives in Athens and has been here for a while and just been a great supporter of the hospital over the years.
0: That's very cool. So the game Saturday is September 5th. NGPD, National Grateful Patient Day, is on Monday, September 7th. I was asking, is it always on September 7th? It is. So it just happens to fall on Labor Day this year. But that's fine.
2: That's fine.
0: No big deal.
2: And everybody should have the day off and an opportunity to go online and give.
0: That's right. Now, here's the thing. This is where I bring in Dr. Gordon for the conversation here. Great to see you, Dr. Gordon. September 5th is Labor Day. I'm sorry, September 7th is Labor Day. But for the football team, it's Monday. It's not a holiday. Does that affect you as far as that goes?
3: No, great to be here. It really doesn't. You know, it's back to another game week.
0: Yeah.
3: They don't take a break. They're just back in action, getting prepped for the next opponent.
0: And you're with the team. I know you said you're definitely at the practices where they're tackling and that kind of thing, too. Maybe some of the other practices, it's not quite as necessary. But, I mean, you're full-time with these guys, right?
3: Yeah, pretty much from the start of August till typically the end of January, we're with the team. We've been really successful here, and we've had a great opportunity to be a part of it. We spend a lot of time there because, you know, they spend a lot of time there. And so we run clinics. Typically we're there, you know, Tuesday, Wednesday on our heavier hitting days, but occasionally there Mondays and Thursdays, certainly on Saturdays, and then we run an injury clinic on Sunday. So a lot to be done, but grateful to be a part of it.
0: I'm sorry, Logan, what is an injury clinic? What do you mean?
3: Yeah, so after practice, you know, there's typically things to be seen and evaluated to make sure that they're optimized as far as their recovery and going into the next practice, preparing for Saturday, so that coaching staff as well as the strength and conditioning staff and the sports medicine team are all on one page to make a cohesive plan to optimize the team going forward. You know, we have that Tuesdays and Wednesdays after our heavier hitting days, and then certainly after Saturdays, We come back, regroup, see after the dust has settled a little bit what needs to be done. Piedmont has been an absolutely incredible supporter throughout all of this. We have access to imaging and subspecialty care every day of the week, but Sundays is our injury clinic where we see everyone that had any kind of issue over the weekend.
1: I imagine, and I know we cannot ask specific questions about individuals, nor are we. But in seriousness, I imagine Coach Smart, we hear from the players all the time. He likes to make the games easier than the practices themselves. Now that we're at the season, just in general speaking, can you kind of say that like there probably are less dings and bruises and all that stuff after a game than a typical Tuesday or Wednesday beat up on each other practice, I think? Do you kind of feel like it slows down a little bit when the season starts after a month of just grueling camp and practice?
3: Yeah, well, you know, week to week when we're practicing, especially in camp, you know, it's best on best, and we're the best in the country. So when we've got our guys going against each other, really, you know, hitting and running into guys that are as good as they are, right? Mm-hmm. And as we get into the season, the level of competition, despite the people that we play sometimes early, always goes up from the early games, and then you get into conference and away games, up into the SEC championship, and then bowl runs. So there's always something to be done. But yeah, at the end of August, these guys are ready to hit somebody else.
1: Again, no names. I'm not asking names, but have you ever sort of had like a freshman early on in practice kind of tell you like, my goodness, this is different than high school back when where I came from?
3: no question. Yeah. You know, most of these guys come from places where they're the best that's ever come from that place.
1: Oh, yeah.
3: And they come here and it's a concentration of all the best of the best. So the level of competition we see day in and day out at practice is really unmatched anywhere.
0: I don't know if this affects you as much as maybe someone else, maybe another team doctor, but when he's talking, I remember him talking, maybe it was yesterday, about the players, you know, they wear, what do you call the bras that they wear that has the GPS on them?
3: Oh, right, yeah. So they're wearing the catapult system.
0: The catapult system, yeah, that sounds better than saying the bra. But anyway,
3: GPS
0: he talks about, that like if they're not maxing out at a certain point, then, and if it stays like that, they can tell if something's wrong or maybe try to check and see what's going out. I was wondering if you could kind of explain some of that stuff because I think it's very interesting.
3: Oh, yeah. The coaching staff, Coach Smart, the strength and conditioning staff, sports medicine, they're really dialed in on really aggregating these marginal improvements because, like I said, everyone's at the best of the best, but we are utilizing every bit of technology that we can to try and gain that extra bit of information to inform how people are doing and where we can improve. So tracking them on the catapult, we've got systems on the sidelines that can actually track core temperature so that we can optimize level of practice, reduce missed reps in the safest way possible for these athletes to get as good as they can with the time that we have.
0: Are we finding out something that we talked about yesterday, and I guess it was out there this summer, we just kind of didn't really pay as much attention to it, that beginning next year, the NCAA is going to the 14-week schedule where, like the past couple of years, because of the calendar, there were two off weeks during the season. Now the NCAA is adjusting it to what week zero is now actually going to be week one. And I guess most teams are going to be playing. How big of a deal is it? I'm assuming a lot of it had to do to have that extra off week during the season. How big is that for the players and the conditioning and just for their probably not just physical well-being, but for their mental well-being also?
3: Yeah, I think that's a great point to touch on their mental well-being as well as their ability to recovery. The time that they have to recover, any moment that they have that's extra or beyond when they're in a competition-level practice or game is really important. And so Coach Smart and the training staff, again, they've done such an excellent job of making sure to protect that and emphasize recovery on all fronts, from the musculoskeletal side, but also to the mental health side, because it's important that these kids are allowed to recover and stay mentally sharp without having this relentless grind that never ends.
0: Yeah.
1: So when the average fan sits on the couch, drinks beer, and says, these boys should suck it up, get out there and play.
0: I don't need no water.
1: The off week really is important, you're telling us. It's a big deal.
3: I think it's a big deal. I think it gives everyone an opportunity to take a step back and emphasize recovery without losing a step, right? And that's important, I think, in all sports. And I think they do a great job of doing everything they can to optimize recovery in the system under which we work here. But yeah, any moment that we have, we really try to utilize it to the maximum potential.
0: I'm fascinated by some of the technology you just talked about, like checking core temperatures during practice and whatnot. Is that like your or your team's role to step in? If there's anybody spiking, obviously the coaches don't see those numbers while they're out there coaching them up. But when you're monitoring those things, is that kind of y'all's role to step in and say, hey, so-and-so needs to take a breather or a break or water or something to get their core temperature down? Or how does that kind of go down?
3: Yeah, there's a lot of interesting technology that's being used to be able to help track the the players in a variety of ways to really optimize their safety and well-being, because ultimately that's our responsibility is to make sure that they're doing everything as safely and protect them as much as possible, knowing that they play a very violent collision sport. So the beautiful thing is this information is often ready in real time. And so that information can be relayed to the appropriate personnel to help inform decisions that are being made in real time. Mm-hmm. And so we have the good fortune of having a lot of, a variety of places where we can practice that can allow things to go on, even if we're in conditions that may not be optimal to be training in at that moment.
0: It's unrecognizable for what you see. The Junction Boys of Bear Bryant, they didn't have this stuff, Dave.
4: They did not have this technology.
0: How long have you been with the team?
3: So this will be my eighth season with the team now.
0: And how, like, if I say this, what's the first thing that pops in your head? What's something you do now that you think of that you wouldn't have even thought of 8 years ago?
3: Yeah, I mean, some of these things that we're talking about now, right? So getting all this data and being able to aggregate so much information and then have it analyzed almost in real time with the help of a lot of other technology that we use is something that we've implemented here and continue to implement to be on that forefront of, you know, optimization for the whole team.
0: I'm guessing 8 years from now, if you're still with the team, you'll say, hey, 8 years ago, I didn't expect to have this and this. How much does artificial intelligence play a role? I imagine it's going to accelerate a lot of the stuff you use right now in the very short-term future.
3: 100%. It certainly will continue to evolve and we'll utilize it as another tool to help us, again, use the information and the tremendous data that we can capture during practice and during games to help inform what's best for athletes going forward.
0: Will there ever be a robot roll into the operating room and do the surgery and leave?
3: Wow, it's a scary proposition, but I think that there's probably some promise to that. You know, airplanes can be flown by robots now, but I'm not getting in an aircraft without a pilot. So
0: Can
1: we get a big robot on third and one to kind of break the goal line there? That's what I want.
0: Hey, for someone who's been in a driverless car before, I guess anything is possible.
1: I still haven't done that.
0: Yeah.
1: I haven't done it.
0: Have y'all done that?
3: No. I've tried the Waymo before. We're adopting new technology.
0: I didn't think it was that bad. What did you think?
3: I thought it was pretty good.
0: Yeah.
3: I didn't think it was bad. It's going to wreak havoc on our trauma division down the road, which is probably a good thing for society.
0: That's exactly. By the way, doing the duty that lies nearest, Dr. Eric Gordon and Piedmont Athens CEO Michael Burnett. What were you about to say?
1: I was going
0: to
1: bring Michael back in, the CEO of Piedmont. Here, okay, so National Grateful Patient Day, but this is also a day to recognize the true heroes. That's the caregivers of these patients as well. It's not just the doctors and whatnot. It's people and family, friends, or whatever that are caretakers of these patients as well. It's a big day to celebrate them, isn't it?
2: Yeah, and it is a great opportunity. I mean, we have some incredible, talented, like I said, physician, nurses, techs that go above and beyond. And a lot of times we get asked by patients, well, how can I help recognize them? And yes, we are a private, not-for-profit hospital, so we don't have stockholders, anything like that, and we give a lot of free care. But this is also an opportunity for us to really recognize our staff and reinforce the culture that we want of, you know, service above self, not for ourselves but for others. And so, and we find that the patients, and when they want to connect and do something for their doctor, and then what we do is we connect it back and say, you know, when you give to Piedmont Athens Regional, this is going back to our, you know, help us support our free community care clinic, where patients without insurance can get care free of charge. We can give them access to meds that they otherwise won't get. They get free cancer support services at the Lawrence Smith Cancer Center. There are so many different ways that we are having to take care of this community that are, it's just part of what we do, part of our purpose to make a positive difference in every life we touch.
0: I like one of the things, too, that donations received for this National Grateful Patient Day will be matched by the generosity of Rob and Patty Hoyt, dollar for dollar, up to $50,000. Wow. And I know that's very cool.
2: Yeah, very cool. The Hoyts have been big supporters of the hospitals for a year. We love them dearly, and they continuously wanted to find ways to continue to help support the hospital, and we are so thankful for them offering this challenge up for matching dollars up to $50,000.
0: Dr. Gordon, as an orthopedist, I know obviously with Georgia, but you said that you do it a lot of like high school student athletes. Can you talk a little bit about that? I guess it affects the whole area, right?
3: Yeah, I mean, the majority of our practice really revolves around taking care of the community, and that's where our heart lies as well. You know, we have athletic trainers in 20 schools in the greater Athens area, and we take care of all of their student athletes across all sports. And that's really the majority of the patients that come through our sports medicine clinic are high school athletes and younger athletes, as well as the weekend warriors, you know, those of us that continue to aspire to be the athletes we once were. And
0: to be the pickleball national champion.
3: Yeah,
0: that doesn't end very well for a lot of people. Is that right?
3: That's right. But when it doesn't, we're there to put them back together and get them back on the court.
0: What sport causes the most injuries that you have to deal with?
1: I think I know the answer to this before he says it.
0: Go for it.
1: I'll let him say it.
3: Go ahead.
1: Does it rhyme with tickle? I'm coming with terrible ideas. I'm going to say pickleball, leading injury. There.
3: Pickleball certainly up there, certainly for our older population. We got a lot of falls and shoulder dislocations, rotator cuff tears. But, you know, football and soccer are still, you know, big bread and butter sports for us. But, you know, lacrosse has really taken off. Mm-hmm. And even flag football, these non-contact pivoting injuries, we really, you know, have a lot of big athletic endeavors here in and around Athens. And so, we're happy to take care of all of those.
1: Would you say, though, since we're such a football-centric show, especially talking about college football and the Georgia Bulldogs, with all the technology, all the advancements we've already discussed on this this hour, have you seen any kind of decline in, like, typical injuries here and there? You're always going to have injuries in football, but do you see that technology working as you're working alongside it?
3: Yeah, I think we've seen advancements in some of the pads and even the headgear that the athletes wear. But at the end of the day, there's still, you know, 200, 300-pound men running into each other.
1: Ankles
3: 20 miles
1: get stuck
3: an hour.
1: In the grass.
3: So,
1: yeah.
3: Right. So we're always going to have injuries in collision athletics, but we're always doing whatever we can to help mitigate that risk as much as possible.
0: Mm-hmm. Do you guys do any kind of a tribute, like, on your I don't know, whatever you wear, your surgical gear, since Tommy John passed away last month? Is that a big deal in the orthopedic world?
3: It certainly was, right? That was a revolutionary procedure that has really, I mean, improved the careers of many mm-hmm. ball players, right? Even some quarterbacks here more recently that have had some press about it, but really our baseball players. So no, we're not wearing anything in the OR, but we're certainly ever grateful to those pillars of orthopedics that provided the insight.
0: Dr. Joe, that's right. I was sort of trying to make a joke that wasn't very funny, but I mean, when you talk about a certain procedure like that, and I've always heard too, and is it true that I'm not saying that you guys would do this, do some pitchers just elect to get the surgery and get it over with? You wouldn't do that though, would you?
3: Yeah, typically we don't provide prophylactic surgery in that scenario. Some people have talked about that in the past, but no, that wouldn't be standard of care to do operations to, you know,
0: because it doesn't guarantee that you won't get it again.
3: No, it certainly doesn't, and you don't have a guarantee to return either, right, to the level that you were previously.
0: Do you tell 10-year-olds not to throw a curveball?
3: We really try to emphasize pitch counts and being and proper mechanics more so than anything, just to limit the amount of torque that goes through that elbow, especially in the growing athlete, because they can suffer injuries that are similar to the UCL injury that we see in our older population. There's a variety of things that we use as risk mitigation strategies, especially in our younger athletes.
0: So you mentioned the word torque. Is torque, or I guess like just throwing as hard as you can, which is worse? Are they both?
3: Well, I think they're related, right? And so we know that pitching and even, you know, planning for quarterbacks, it all starts at the ground, right?
0: Yeah.
3: With your foot and that chain all the way up. So making sure that the mechanics of that throwing motion are really dialed in, I think, distributes the stress appropriately versus concentrated in one area where you're trying to kind of muscle a throw more than if you're using everything else to help kind of as a concert to get that ball at the velocity you want.
0: And we talked about this last year too. I remember this. If you're a pitcher or player or whatever, you might feel something in your foot, something in your knee, you need to get it taken care of because that could lead to an arm injury.
3: 100%, right? Because then you compensate in other areas, and now you're overloaded in one area that wasn't used to or intended to have that, and then you have another issue that just starts from something that probably could have been evaluated and potentially treated, and now you have a bigger problem that could have been,
0: interesting.
3: Avoided.
0: Interesting.
1: Don't know if you've ever been to a game in Sanford Stadium in September before, but it's going to be hot this Saturday. It's going to be really hot. I know you were talking more orthopedic stuff, but the heat affects everything. Hydration affects everything. We've been joking a little bit all morning and this week to just the fans that are going, make sure to hydrate before you go. But the players themselves, they're way more prone to several different injuries because of the heat, not just a little muscle cramp out there. It affects a lot of things, doesn't it?
3: It does, yeah. And so, again, our sports medicine staff, nutrition, strength and conditioning, everyone is really focused on making sure that the players get out there safely as possible, but emphasizing hydration, making sure that electrolytes are optimized. And we dial this in, and it's all player-specific. So we know some of the players that are more prone to cramping, and so they get a specific treatment or nutrition regimen that's tailored specifically to them. And then we Connor Norman and Ron Corson, they've really done a great job of staffing the field with experts in hydration and also access if we needed to for patients that are cramping. So we've got so many individuals that contribute to this team of people taking care of the
1: student athletes. So the answer to what I'm about to ask might be every day, but when you're looking at the calendar of this week specifically, Saturday, I'm thinking 97 or so is the forecasted kickoff temperature. Does the hydration for those specific individuals you talked about, do they kind of start like on a Wednesday or Thursday? Is it a multi-day, get them ready for game day, or is it all just kind of, all right, Saturday morning, let's pump them full of electrolytes?
3: Oh, no. The training starts in June when they're running, right? And so optimizing that nutrition and that hydration and the schedule in which they are, that never stops. So they don't take any days off. Making sure that they're recovered and optimized for competition, that never takes a day off.
0: GiveAthens.piedmont.org. Share gratitude, I guess, is the easiest way, Michael, to jump in if you want to make a donation. And again, it'll be matched by Rob and Patty Hoyt as well. And I want to make sure I got all that right.
2: Yeah, no, correct. And yes, and and just know that any of these funds are used to help support not only what we do with athletics, but also with those that are in need, uninsured, this and that. And so we appreciate the Hoyts and appreciate anybody that would help support us in our mission.
0: I do want to mention this too, talking about competition. So Michael was on the golf trip with me last
1: week.
0: And we suddenly found ourselves in a competition between the two of us. And basically, long story short, in our flight, we were tied after one of our rounds of golf. And then we got informed that we had to participate against each other in a chip-off. Yes, it was kind of like we were thrown into the gladiators, and everybody was standing around cheering us on. Or I don't know if it was cheering us on, but it was something.
2: Well, and in context, we had played 18 holes, and then then we did a par 3 9 hole. That's what we tied off. They told us we had to do a chip off, but that was going to be after dinner.
0: After dinner, so we were out basically in the dark.
2: It was kind of like the legend of Bagger Vance, but it really turned into Happy Gilmore pretty quick.
0: It was funny. And here's what happened. I'm still not quite sure the rules on this. So I think I went first.
2: No,
0: you went first. That's right.
2: Because I went far.
0: That's right. You went far, and then I had a pretty good shot. It wasn't too bad. And then Michael proceeds, we were staying at these condos, cottage things. We were not hitting, I have to say this, we were hitting out of like some of that rough that they were hitting out of at the Tour Championship.
2: Yeah,
0: it wasn't
2: thick.
0: Cut grass. Michael's shot proceeds to go up on the roof of the cottage, bounced about three times.
2: Three times, man.
0: And landed inside where mine was.
1: You play it as lies, right?
0: Exactly.
1: You play as lies.
0: So thanks to that, I had four chances to better your shot off the cottage, and I couldn't do it. So congratulations.
2: Yeah,
0: that was a great performance.
2: Like I said, I called the shot, but there are other things in play.
0: Yeah, exactly.
1: He said Happy Gilmore had to use the fallen TV tower, but it worked out in his
0: favor. That's right. But luckily, neither of us did something to our wrist or anything out of that high.
2: Yeah, we weren't having to go see Dr. Gore.
0: That's right. I guess you do some of that too, right? Golf injuries, probably not as many, but
3: we do see some golf injuries, not nearly as many as we do from the gridiron, but yeah, we do. And fortunately, we can we help get them working in the right direction as well.
0: Well, it's a very cool thing, and I hope you guys are in next year. Actually, y'all can come in whenever you want. I mean, it's awesome having you guys here. We do appreciate it. Is there anything else you want? Oh, I always want to tell people too, because people on the side that are watching the sidelines of the games. What do you call the injury hut?
3: Is it have a tent?
0: The injury tent. Not always does a player go in there because they're injured. Can we just say that?
3: There's a variety of reasons that they may have to enter. The correct.
0: Sometimes nature calls. Can we just leave it at that? Is that okay? Yeah. Because people will get worked up over that. Oh, I just saw KJ Bolden go in the injury tent. And then you're like, or I just saw so-and-so. I'm not trying to use him as an example, but I'm just saying that doesn't always mean certain players are injured.
3: Exactly, yeah, right. Sometimes they're just getting retaped.
0: And that is actually legitimate, too. Yeah, that kind of thing.
3: So no
0: as
3: need
0: well.
3: To panic when someone goes in.
0: Yes, exactly.
1: Well, two things. I hope the donations are very busy. That's giveathens.piedmont.org/sharegratitude. You can also text the word Piedmont to 463-252-2700. Again, that's 463-252-2700. I hope that's very busy. Dr. Gordon, I hope you have one of the most boring falls you've ever had in your
0: exactly.
1: life.
0: Yeah, exactly. I hope you have nothing to do.
1: You have nothing to do on the weekends.
3: Agreed.
0: By the way, this rolls in perfectly. This is also when we do the Massey Law Injury and Recovery Report, brought to you by Ross Massey, your lawyer friend with a friendly experience and rate. We've been talking about nothing specific but injuries for the last 30 minutes. Recovery, though, is also a big deal, too. So I guess you see a lot of folks want to get back out quicker than they should. Do you have to deal with a lot of that, too? And people feel better when they're not ready to go, that kind of thing?
3: Certainly, and that's part of what we do, right? We want to make sure that they're getting back as safely as possible, but we do try to get them back in an accelerated fashion, making sure that their safety and well-being is the primary goal. Mm. So we have a lot of motivated athletes that want to get back as quickly as they can, and sometimes we have to temper that enthusiasm, but there are opportunities for us with a lot of the things, you know, that we have at Piedmont and at the School of Medicine and at the Athletic Association that give us the opportunity to get these athletes back quicker than you may see athletes get back in a more traditional setting.
0: What's the ankle surgery called?
3: The tightrope.
0: The tightrope. Mm-hmm. Do you do a ton of those?
3: So we do have a lot of athletes that end up having high ankle sprains.
0: Yeah,
3: if they have instability there, then sometimes they have to be stabilized. And that surgery in particular has generated a lot of conversation, because if you look at all of our missed time, both mm-hmm. in collegiate football as well as in the NFL, the number one time loss comes from high ankle sprains. Mm-hmm. So, yes, we unfortunately have to do that procedure, but when it's necessary. But it's a great way to get these guys back, rehabilitating quickly and back to doing what they love.
0: Yeah, this is a dumb question. Did that surgery, the way it's done now, did that exist when you were going through medical school?
3: It did, not in the way that it exists now.
0: Okay.
3: So, yes, that has evolved.
0: To learn stuff too, I guess.
3: Oh, we're always learning.
0: Yeah,
3: yes,
0: yeah.
3: The continuing medical education component of what we do is important for all surgeons, but especially for those of us that are kind of at the forefront of sports medicine, where everything is trying to be, you know, the best and the newest, and to optimize these athletes' well-being. Yeah, we are always learning new techniques, but that's one in particular that has evolved. When I was in training, it was a more rigid fixation, and now we have something that is proven to be much better.
0: It's like, I don't remember that term, you know, until the last like 3, 4, 5 years.
1: I'm thinking like even back
0: when
1: to
0: Brock
1: like
0: Bowers had his.
1: He had his. I'm thinking back to 2013. My memory is very specific, but 2013, Todd Gurley had a high ankle sprain against LSU in the first half. Missed like 3 or 4 games. Probably if that happened today, he's probably getting tightrope surgery, but I don't think he got that back in the day. It may not have been as common, but
0: was that a, so was it's, that, it's were definitely, y'all doing that back then?
3: In 2013, typically at that point, we were still doing more rigid fixation. We used to actually take the two bones and we would put a screw across them.
0: Yeah.
3: And what we found is that even with advanced imaging, we weren't as good at it as we thought we were. Mm-hmm. But now with the tightrope, there is a little bit of play that allows those two bones to really, those puzzle pieces to nest a little bit better while providing really rigid fixation that allows them to get their mobility back and get back to playing.
1: Just listening to Dr. Gordon, we're in good hands when we need Dr. Gordon. Can you figure that out? And his whole team.
0: Plus, and here's the thing. It rolls to Michael, too, because Dr. Gordon will go, hey, listen, Michael, we got to have this machine. We got to have that machine. Mm-hmm. We got to have this machine. And Michael's got to be like,
2: yes, sir.
0: Yes, sir. Mm-hmm. Let me just check a couple of numbers here, see what that looks like, and then you get everything taken care of, right?
2: That's what we do, along with, you know, then again, why we need grateful patients to help support.
0: Yeah, for stuff like that.
2: Yeah, because there's also other things, too, that happen, and I'll mention this more of a public service announcement. You mentioned the heat. We also staff all the first aid within the stadium stands.
3: Yeah.
2: And these first couple of games, the amount of folks that we see that haven't been hydrating, particularly some more elderly folks and all that, our staff are there to take care of them. But it's something everyone needs to be aware of. It's going to be hot. And, you know, we see a lot of that. And you've probably seen them walking around. It's not just students, but it's usually a lot of times some of the elderly as well. So stay hydrated.
0: Absolutely. As we said, hydrate so you don't have to migrate in the second half. But there will be a lot of folks. Hey, we get it. We understand. But you got to, make sure that you're okay.
1: Is the water or the creature comforts more of a hydration point? No, I'm kidding. We'll try both.
0: Different kind of transfusions that you'll end up with if you're not careful.
1: Well, I appreciate what you guys do. And nobody ever wants to come see people at Piedmont. It's one of those things where usually when they come see Dr. Gordon or anybody else in the Piedmont facility, you're probably having a pretty bad day. And you guys make it a better day by having the care that you guys provide. And I've been there a few times, and my wife's been there a few times, and I'll personally say thank you to Piedmont for things y'all have done for us, and I really appreciate you for all that. So
0: thanks to both of y'all. We do appreciate it. Y'all are the best, so thanks so much for coming in.
2: Yeah, no, thank you for having us.
0: All right.
3: Yeah, thanks so much.
0: That's Dr. Eric Gordon and the CEO of Piedmont Athens, the Michael Burnett. I know the winner of the shipping contest. That too. Yeah.
1: put respect on that man's name.
0: I know. All right. We'll be back in just a couple of minutes. It is 9:38.
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5: The Giants pound out 11 hits and notch 7 runs, 3 home runs for the Giants as they top the Braves 7-3, ending the Braves' 7-game winning streak. Not the best outing for Bryce Elder. He went 5 1/3, gave up 8 hits, 5 earned runs, walked 3, and struck out 3. Michael Harris II, though, he did notch 2 hits, including a solo home run in the second to left center. Good job for Money Mike as he continues to stay hot. How about Ray Kerr coming out of the bullpen, at least keeping it close with 3 1/3 innings for the Braves. The one-game makeup game is done. 2 coming in the nation's capital starting tonight. Jake Irvin will get the ball. He's 2-8, has a 5.62 ERA, 39 walks, and 82 strikeouts. A.J. Smith-Shawver going for the good guys. He has no record, a 5.93 ERA, 8 walks, and 10 strikeouts in 3 starts since coming back from Tommy John. For leadoff show, coming your way at 5:30, and first pitch between the Braves and the Nats, 6:45, and of course, you can hear all of it on the Atlanta Braves Radio Network.
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0: been gone. All right, little Kelly Clarkson from 2005. I got to be honest. I literally looked at the thing. The rejoin was happening. I didn't know what to do. I punched in something. This was number four in 2005.
1: This is a good song.
0: It is. It slaps in a
1: it
0: second.
1: It does, yeah.
0: It picks up.
1: Yeah. You'd ever
0: hear me Kelly Clarkson, winner of American Idol back in 2003, I think. Or what year did she win?
1: She was the first winner, wasn't she?
0: First one.
1: It's been over 20 years.
0: I think it was 2002 when she
1: beat Justin
0: won
1: Warren.
0: That thing out. Yeah, you get him, Kelly. Could you put Kelly Clarkson on one of those lists of like who hates Kelly Clarkson? I'm not saying you have to like love her music, but like I don't know if she's
1: done
0: anything.
1: She has an ex-husband, doesn't she?
0: I have no
1: idea. Maybe he does, but I don't know. Yeah, probably not many.
0: Anyway, Morning Show 960 The Ref, presented by Piedmont Orthopedics and Sports Medicine. We like those guys. We know those guys.
1: She won American Idol the first season, and it was she was crowned on June 11th, 2002. So 24 years ago.
0: It was a cultural phenomenon that kind of sparked the... I'll say this. Survivor was the catalyst of what reality TV became in the early 2000s. I think that debuted in 2000. I remember that because it was the summer before my senior year of high school. Everybody stopped what they were doing to watch this crazy new experiment on TV. Put a bunch of folks on an island and see what happens. It was a big deal. Then American Idol in 02 became
1: a huge deal. Simon was the big deal on that.
0: Absolutely. Great conversation with Dr. Eric Gordon and Michael Burnett, the CEO of Piedmont. What do you say? Piedmont Athens? What, a CEO of?
1: Yeah,
0: I'm sorry, I don't want to get it right.
1: CEO of Piedmont Athens.
0: Of Piedmont Athens, okay.
1: But he's also, this is all part of the Piedmont Athens Regional Foundation. Mm-hmm. I guess it's Piedmont Athens Regional, and then there's the Piedmont Athens Regional Foundation.
0: Well, that was very enjoyable. This will all be on demand if you missed any of that. After this hour is over, I'll get that up as soon as I can on the 960 The Ref app, the 960theref.com website. Click on demand, go to the morning show audio, look for the 9 o'clock hour. We'll have it all available there.
1: So, I think the information that we get from Dr. Gordon on the medical side is just fascinating. I get to talk to those two guys till noon today.
0: He's somebody where we all know someone like in that field, like he is legally not allowed to talk about specific injuries, but don't you wish you could just pepper him with a million questions about this guy, that guy, this guy, like how's this guy feeling? How's he recovered? Blah, blah, blah, blah, blah. But we know HIPAA laws exist, and we respect them 100% in this industry. But it'd be awesome to kind of like read his brain, know exactly who's dealing with what, and who's a concern, and who's not a concern, and who's 100%, and who's teetering here and there, all that stuff. That's good information to have, especially when we obsess over this sport the way we do. And I was not kidding when I told him I hope he has a very, very boring fall of 2026, and that injury tent very rarely has to come up. And when it does, it's for reasons that don't include an injury. So,
1: yeah, like the Maytag repairman.
0: Yeah, that's right.
1: Hopefully he's like that.
0: That was a good
1: don't have anything to do.
0: That was a good ad campaign back in the day.
1: It was.
0: He's bored.
1: Yeah, he has nothing to do because our machines don't ever break.
0: We will not be bored tomorrow. You've said this, we'll say it again. We got Powdertown Mark, now residing in Athens, going to come spend all 4 hours with us tomorrow. We will have very good conversations, I'm sure, about the Red Coat Band, a lot of the lore and history of the band. He was a member and still is a very active member. In fact, he's probably one of the highest ranking guys on the alumni band. He has a lot to do with them. And that'll be a big conversation. He, with his son Alex, obviously part of ESP, but that's why he'll be in with us tomorrow. He donated during that radiothon back in the spring. So very excited to bring in Powdertown Mark. We've met him a handful of times. But we'll get hours with him tomorrow.
1: Don't tell him I said that.
0: No, we don't want him to fully know how much we like him. But we'll have his mic on for 4 hours. He gets to basically call the shots. If he wants a rejoin song, he gets a rejoin song. If he wants to talk about the band, we talk about the band. We'll have plenty of conversation about football and everything else going on. Hopefully a Braves win over the Nationals and all the good stuff. Maybe Philly will actually lose tonight. I don't know. They don't do that anymore.
1: Yeah, I don't know. They haven't lost since last month.
0: Mm-hmm.
1: I guess.

0: at 3-0 with the bases loaded inning it was.
1: Did you see Dr. Clay's follow-up email to your comment there?
0: I think I did. Did he agree with me, I think?
1: Yeah. He says, that AB with Matt Olson was a game changer, that and a terrible Bryce Elder. The three pitches were 96, 93, and 95-mile-an-hour fastballs, all in the middle of the zone. He just missed them.
0: Talking about Olson, I guess.
1: Is he talking about?
0: I think he's
1: talking
0: about Olson.
1: The game. Were those the three pitches that he did either take or did he swing and miss at anything?
0: No, that's
1: how did they get him out
0: when it was 3-0 with the bases loaded and two outs? Yeah. Your best batter up. I said, because Ashley asked me this. We're sitting on the couch watching the game. She looked at me real quick and said, "Do you green light him?" And I said, not even a question. Like, yes, you tell Matt Olson if it's anywhere near the zone, you are swinging like it's batting practice. You put that thing at the top of the chop house. Instead, Matt Olson took strike one right down the middle, just a batting practice pitch, middle of the zone. If he wanted to turn on that thing expecting it, he could have hit it 550 feet. Instead, it's 3-1. Next pitch. This is where I think psychology comes into play. I think when a player's 3-0 and then takes a strike to make it 3-1, then they start having a little bit of regrets in their head, thinking, man, I really should have swung at that. I really should have just knocked that a country mile. The next pitch, it sounds like it may have been in the zone. I'd have to go back and look, but he was a little bit behind on it, fouled it off. Now it's 3-2. Now you're really kind of panicking in your head, like, man, I'm really missing this opportunity. Now it's 3-2. Next ball, also in the zone, routine, can of corn pop up to left field. He lost the psychological game when he took strike one. Swing away, man. Just swing away. Matt Olson's had a great year. I love me some Matt Olson. But we are critical about little moments because that's what we do on Sports Talk Radio. Yeah. And
1: you know, it's
0: funny. I wish he would have swung the bat with the bases loaded in two outs.
1: Had he made that out just like you described there, the ball out to left, if on the 3-0, you know what people would be saying? He should have taken a pitch. That's the beauty of being the armchair quarterback.
0: And it's a split conversation.
1: Yeah.
0: I am always, almost always, you brought up this morning, you can look at some deeper factors. How is a pitcher pitching?
1: But this guy hadn't walked anybody,
0: he hadn't.
1: Wild.
0: But in the situation that presented itself yesterday, your best hitter, maybe a top three hitter in the game, he has that kind of numbers right now. When he has the bases loaded, a 3-0 count, two outs, a one-run game in the sixth, Walt Weiss needs to tell him, hey, swing, or you're going to go to kangaroo court in the clubhouse afterwards. You need to try to smack that ball right now. But he took it. Took a batting practice pitch. Now the psychological game is very much in favor of the pitcher after that. And he capitalized and got you out. Next inning, Bryce Elder collapsed, and Giants won the game. So, again, it's what we do. That's what we do in sports talk is dissect the little moments. And I enjoy doing it. But that's how I saw the game last night. That was the turning point of the game last night. When the Giants responded the very next half inning with all those runs, I could have turned the game off right then and told you this game's over. Braves will not win this game, and they didn't even come close. So,
1: well, it was a dud, unfortunately, and hopefully tonight will be better. Nationals at 6:45, and then 1:05 tomorrow. The Braves are off Thursday, and then they'll be in Philadelphia to play the Phillies Friday, Saturday, Sunday, and Monday, I believe, right? Yeah, it's a four-game series.
0: Wraparound series. We got four
1: and
0: there and three back at home later on in the month with the Phillies.
1: Yep. All right, Logan, we'll take a break. We'll come back and put a bow on it. It's 9:51.
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4: That's

0: What has happened to Tuesday? It's the morning show presented by Piedmont Orthopedics and Sports Medicine. So, by the way, I was looking at Dr. Gordon's bio.
1: It's probably pretty impressive, isn't it?
0: Well, it says in his spare time, he enjoys, and I'll leave this, the last one, I'll move it to last, surfing, racquetball, soccer, okay, fishing, golf, skiing, rooting for the dogs, and what is kite surfing?
1: That's when you're out there on like a surfboard with a kite, like a actual like parachute and a handlebar.
0: That's what's like, yeah, moving, man, you on the water.
1: Yeah, you're flying, riding the wind, man.
0: Kite surfing.
1: Where's he from? Is he grew up in? It sounds like he grew up in like a beach somewhere. Paging Dr. Gordon.
0: Yeah, paging. Where'd you grow up? Paging Dr. Gordon. There was a line from a movie that ended differently there. Let's see here. So, yeah, that's kind of interesting. If I'd known that, I should have done better research. I would have asked him about kite surfing.
1: Changed a whole bunch.
0: I know.
1: The conversation.
0: I know.
1: I took racquetball in college at Georgia, UGA. I lost a lot of weight that semester, but I got kind of good at it.
0: Mm-hmm.
1: Haven't played in a long time.
0: Fun.
1: Racquetball's a really fun sport and one hell of a good exercise.
0: Mm-hmm.
1: Wish I could play more racquetball. Anybody wants to play a game, let me know.
0: Oh, watch out.
1: Oh, yeah, I know.
0: They're going to jump in your DMs now.
1: They destroy me, too. But I really enjoyed that class. I got into it. It was fun.
0: It sounds like it. What have we learned today?
1: Learned a couple of musical notes. What was it? Baba O'Reilly never charted in the U.S. Never. Not a single chart. Nothing. Also, Chip Towers disappointed me very, very much earlier. He is not a fan of Never Going to Give You Up by Rick Astley. He likes Rick Astley as a man.
0: He's got no time for that song.
1: No, that's disappointing. Very disappointing.
0: Hey, we also learned a lot of cool stuff from Dr. Gordon and Michael Burnett.
1: Did Alan Thomas break any news with us this morning? I don't think he did. A lot of ice goes into a game day.
0: Oh, yeah. Like, no, I thought it was
1: a lot of ice.
0: Good stuff from AT as well. Of course, if you're a regular listener to the show, you know if you miss anything, you can hit the on-demand button at 960theref.com or on the 960 The Ref app.
1: Which I'm behind on, by the way. I just uploaded the 7 o'clock hour like 3 minutes ago, so give it a second. They'll all be there in like 10 minutes.
0: Yeah, okay. All good. Logan enjoyed it. Fun show today. Tomorrow, the Bud Light 3-for-All returns, so start getting those picks ready. BetOnline.ag. 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All right, Braves at 6:45 tonight. 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
0: This is David Johnston inviting you to join me in Chip Towers this Friday night as we start another season of University Tires Bulldog Friday Night live from Loco's Grill and Pub on Timothy Road in Athens. 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Plus, we'll chat about other games around the country. 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
8: We've talked about our era with Matthew Stafford, who's the MVP in this. Let's make the most of that time together because we're fortunate to have the MVP on our team.
9: Les Snead's like, look, not too many teams can have a 37, 38-year-old quarterback who's still an elite quarterback. We do not have to carry him across the finish line.
10: Think about the impact that this move can not only have on Aaron Donald, but other people's legacies. Matthew Stafford gets another one. He has an MVP in his back pocket. He becomes top five, top seven quarterback of all time conversation.

0: presented by Progressive Insurance. Mike Golic Jr. and Mike Golic Sr. And if those takes don't singe your eyebrows off, we got a few more for you here on a big Tuesday show. As happy September to everyone. The calendar is flipped. Football season is nigh. We got plenty to get to today. Heather Dinich going to stop by as Lane Kiffin continues his defense of LSU's various offseason moves. Mel Kiper Jr. going to give us an early look ahead at the 2027 draft because he's a sicko. How are you feeling, Dad? You seem fired up for September.
1: Well, I mean, I was going to ask how you're feeling. This is your birthday month of where you're going to turn 37 years old. 37.
0: First off, the notion of a birthday month for a 37-year-old adult man. You're a lot less online than me, Dad. Birthday month tends to be a thing that especially women that look like me kind of endorse for a long time, where you get to celebrate the whole month. So I know you're not a huge birthday guy in general, the idea of celebrating that for a month. But the idea of celebrating 37, too, which is to me a weird age number and an even worse jersey number, so I can't feel like that's something worth endorsing. But I think that's officially my late 30s. 36, still kind of in mid-mark. 37 feels like late 30s, which in my mind, I'm already just kind of mentally bracing and consider myself basically 40. That's I look at this.
1: And quite honestly, your mother and I talk about this because I'm in my 60s. I won't say what your mother is. She's in her 60s too. Is the 40s we thought were the great years. Were great years.
0: Oh,
1: because you kids were old enough to kind of do your thing, and we were still, you know, kind of younger. You know, 50 wasn't bad. 60s, man, for me, I mean, that's when I got my shoulder replaced. I'm starting to break down body-wise, trying to just play catch-up with workouts instead of getting ahead. But 40s, we enjoyed our 40s a lot. So look forward to it. 40s is the new 20s.
0: Oh, I'm pumped for
1: like that.
0: I'm pumped for my 40s. The difference is, to your point, you guys had kids for like 15 years at that
1: that's
0: point.
1: True.
0: By
1: that's
0: the time
1: true.
0: You guys got into your 40s, if I ever decided to have kids, I'm going to be a pile of dust by the time they're my age. So it's a very different lot in life. And I tell you what, being in your 40s in Southern California, very different experience, because there's a lot more of the crowd like me that's kidless out here into their early 40s. And let me tell you, they're having a time. I've seen them out. They don't, you can't tell they're 40, and they certainly don't act like they're 40 half the time. So it'll keep you young there. But yeah, no, I'm excited about all that right now. There's no question. So plenty more to get into before we get to my actual birthday. So if you're any of my friends that hear this, don't worry. You're not late. You're not even close. So we'll have plenty of time to get to that. I tell you what, speaking of Southern California, if you're listening to this and you live in Southern California, you don't even have to be in your early 40s. You too apparently had a chance to be a Los Angeles Rams captain. Did you see this yesterday? Rams announced their captains, and it's going around plenty of colleges. It's about that time where everyone's doing it. The Rams put out a graphic yesterday as they get set to embark on a trip to Australia that we'll get to, with 11 captains for their team this year. Kobe Turner, Miles Garrett, Nate Landman, Joe Cardona, Coleman Shelton, Quentin Lake, Trent McDuffie, Matthew Stafford, Devontae Adams, Kyron Williams, and Tyler Higbee. All captains for the Los Angeles Rams. This has to be a record. I've never seen anything like this. And to me, Dad, I'm happy for all these guys. Congratulations. Wow, this is complete overkill. If you have 11, do you have one? It feels like the quarterback line when it comes to captains. This is insane.
1: And the other thing I'm trying to find out, and I don't see it anywhere, who voted? Was it just the coaches that picked them? Or was it a player vote? Because I'm all about a player vote. I think the players should always vote for the captain. But 11, oh my God. And listen, they can do what they want. You know, it's an opinion-based thing. To me, 4 is the perfect number, and players vote for those 4. And if you have more than 4 that are in it, you break it down to the most votes and keep it at 4. But that's just me. Obviously, the Rams can do whatever they want. But I have never heard of 11. Now, what I've seen in the NFL through my time there is you would pick different players to go out for the coin toss. They weren't necessarily a captain. Maybe that was their hometown, or they played for that other team or something like that. So they go out for the coin flip. But as far as captains, 11. And by the way, I wonder if he'll be hurt by it, even though he just came back to the team. Aaron Donald's not a captain.
0: It's, you know, if you're giving him out at this point,
1: yeah.
0: What's 12 captains amongst friends for the guy that was one of the most important parts of your team for years? I mean, Myles Garrett just showed up this offseason, took his shirt off once in the locker room, and they said, yeah, you're probably a captain. This is going to work out. So maybe in their infinite wisdom, the Rams preparing for a Super Bowl run this year want to have as many as possible so that if they do cap it off and win the Super Bowl, you can have more guys that said, yes, I was a captain on a Super Bowl winning team. It we'll see how it goes. Ultimately inconsequential, but I thought just very funny. And listen, the larger Rams conversation you heard in the open, Dan Orlovsky set the internet on fire yesterday, talking about what's at stake for this Rams season, saying that if they get another Super Bowl, Matthew Stafford in the top 5 to 7 quarterbacks of all time conversation, which I think was a little rich for everyone's blood. And when you start to do that math out, probably not very realistic with Matthew Stafford. But there is no doubt a second Super Bowl, especially if he's playing like he did last year, this wouldn't be like the Peyton Manning Denver Super Bowl where he was just along for the ride being dragged to the finish line as a show of his former self. It would be big for Matthew Stafford. But I think it's fair to say there's not a ton of pressure on Matthew Stafford, right? Coming off an MVP season late in his career, his first MVP, he's now a made man where it feels like Matthew Stafford Hall of Famer is a lot more of an easy conversation than it was before because right, wrong, or indifferent, you have that hardware tied to him. Would you agree?
1: Oh, yeah, and that's what it is for quarterbacks. And is it the right way to go about business? Probably not. But you do, because you always say quarterbacks, you know, they don't decide wins and they don't decide losses, but it's the most important position on the field, certainly in football, maybe in all sports. So you tie, you know, trophies to them. But I'll always say, like, Dan Marino doesn't have a Super Bowl trophy. He's better than quarterbacks who have won a Super Bowl. Karl Malone and Charles Barkley don't have NBA trophies to hold up, but they're better than players that have won championships, great players that have won championships. So while it's a factor, it's not the factor. It's like, oh, he's got two. He's in the talk for the top five. Now, he has a ton of yards and a ton of touchdowns,
0: that's
1: but he's been
0: thing.
1: Playing for a long time as well.
0: Oh, so he's a compiler. Yeah,
1: I think top five is definitely a little rich for my blood.
0: I think a Super Bowl, especially at a position like quarterback, especially if you're a driving force the way Stafford is, can be get you over the goal line if other things are close in your career. And I think prorating postseason success is okay in that regard. But all that is to say, Matthew Stafford's career does not hinge on this moment the way it might for others. And I think looking at this season through the lens of, you know, we went and talked about Mike Sando's quarterback tiers this year, the list that he puts out where the top five quarterbacks in the NFL, according to everyone that Mike Sando polls, were Patrick Mahomes, Josh Allen, Matthew Stafford, Joe Burrow, and then Lamar Jackson. Lamar Jackson had technically dipped down to tier two, but we all know what's up there. So I think if you take Stafford out of that equation, because they're just coming off an MVP season for him, he's got a Super Bowl recently here, and look at the other four, Josh Allen, Lamar Jackson, Patrick Mahomes, and Joe Burrow. All at very different places in their career, all at different vantage points. But I think all do come into this season under different kinds of pressure. So as you look at that group of four, Dad, who needs this the most this upcoming season? Whose legacy does hinge on them getting to a place they haven't so far?
1: Well, I mean, I break it down. If we're going to sit there and make Super Bowls as part of the equation, I break it down to two, Josh Allen and Lamar Jackson. Patrick has won Super Bowls. He has been to the top of the mountain multiple times. Joe Burrow has been to a Super Bowl and lost. Oh, by the way, on the last play, an Aaron Donald sacker made him throw the ball away. He has been to a Super Bowl. Josh Allen, Lamar Jackson haven't. And they've been basically right at the top or near the top in the team picture of best quarterbacks in the league. Listen, all four of them, two are 30. Patrick Mahomes and Josh are 30, and Burrow and Jackson are 29. But I think without question, especially Lamar has two MVPs as well. And I think it's unfair to put a measuring stick on winning a Super Bowl for a quarterback. I think it's more fair to do it in the NBA. Because in the NBA, that player is on the court for offense and defense. They're on the court all the time. you know, in 30, 35, maybe 38 minutes a game. For a quarterback, they're basically one third. You know, and while it's the most important position, I don't put wins and losses on them, but the society does. So I definitely think the pressure is split between Josh Allen and Lamar Jackson.
0: So I tend to agree. The Golics here on ESPN Radio, Mike Golic Jr., Mike Golic Sr. I think you're right. Quarterback wins are not a stat, but I think in the case of Lamar and Josh, it's sort of a, what else is there left for you to accomplish at this point other than that? We've seen you do everything. And it's not to say, hey, individual excellence, team glory, all the things that they can still be a part of at a sub-Super Bowl level aren't great and aren't super impressive. Like, you watch a single Josh Allen or Lamar Jackson game, you have a chance to see something you've never seen before because these guys are elite talents and elite quarterbacks. But also it gets to a point where it's, all right, we've watched you run up and get close. We've watched you lose in dramatic fashion in the postseason. Like, the next thing to scratch the itch is that. The only thing I'd say, and I want to talk about Joe Burrow in a second because he's kind of a fascinating middle ground because he's at least got the Super Bowl appearance. And I think because of that, we forgive a lot with what's going on with the Bengals. Patrick Mahomes. Obviously, he is not in the same sort of desperate situation as the rest of them. But I would say it's kind of an interesting pressure point for him and an interesting juncture for the Chiefs, just because, you know, at some point Andy Reid's tenure is going to end. So you're talking about how you finish that off. And with Mahomes, because you won the first three so early, we started tracking you with the Brady conversation. And so if you're going to be the guy that challenges for that all-time status, what you do for that next stanza after the first three, I do think starts to become a conversation topic at some point. This is already one of the first years where he wasn't the unanimous choice for the number one overall. Like, the cracks are starting to show in terms of other people talking about certain guys as potentially the best in the league besides him. So this could be a real reassert your dominance kind of year for Mahomes and the Chiefs.
1: Yeah, it's a different kind of pressure than that are on the other three, or really the two that haven't won a Super Bowl. It's while I guess it's legacy for all of them, you know, you start to put Patrick Mahomes in the talk of greatest of all time. Now, whether that's true or not, opinions are going to differ. Yeah, there is the talk of, okay, first big-time major injury, how is he going to react? Is he going to go back up the mountain, or is he going to start sliding down the mountain and be in the chatter with three, four, five other quarterbacks as the best in the league? Because we've always said best in the league, best in the league, best in the league. We're not saying that anymore. We have to see how he comes back. And all points to him coming back well from the knee standpoint. But you're right. I mean, what they have in Kansas City is from the offensive side, and the major part is going to start to splinter, including the coach. But I definitely still do not put him in the category of Lamar Jackson and Josh Allen, who are looking for their first.
0: Joe Burrow's really interesting to me because the more I think about this, because Cincinnati's defense has always been, for the majority of Burrow's tenure, pretty bad, and because when he started off his career in Cincinnati, the offensive line that now is probably underrated by national conversation standards was bad when he first got there. It was the Jamar Chase, Penei Sewell meme that dominated the draft cycle for so long. Joe Burrow's always kind of been looked at as the victim of the Cincinnati Bengals. Like, we've never, I think, and Joe Burrow also really seems to, at least in like anecdotally thinking quickly, devoid of like a real big gaffe moment, right? Like, early Josh Allen in the postseason had some wild stuff that went on. Lamar Jackson and the Ravens offense would get shut down in a couple of the early postseason runs that he was a part of, and people would look sideways. Joe and the offense for the Bengals have always kind of gone out there and handled their business by most estimation. And the defense has always been an easy culprit. So between that and injury, I don't feel like we've ever really had a reason to be hypercritical of Joe Burrow in a way that drives fans of Josh Allen and Lamar Jackson insane.
1: Yeah, since the Super Bowl appearance by Cincinnati, it's always been, oh man, if Joe had a defense, because boy, they had the offense. But for Lamar in Baltimore and Josh in Buffalo, it's like, boy, these teams are ready. These teams are built. These teams have a defense. These teams have an offense. They're ready to go. Oh, they let us down. Yeah. Where it seems like Joe is trying to scratch and claw up the mountain and kind of carry the whole team, especially the defense, on his shoulder. So certainly a difference. And to Cincinnati's credit, which they don't get a lot of at times, they have on paper rebuilt that defense. So let's see where it goes.
0: 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Coming up next, Lane Kiffin been the center of all the offseason conversation around NFL players coming back to college, but was it even his decision at all? We'll hear more about that next. It's the Golics on ESPN Radio.
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12: I'm David Johnston with a 960 The Ref Southern Sports Center. The Braves fell to the Giants 7-3 last night at Truist Park. This was a makeup game from back in June. The Giants scored four runs in the sixth inning. They took the lead and picked up the victory. The Braves lead in the East now four games over the Phillies. And the Braves are off to Washington tonight to take on the Nationals. It'll be a 6:45 first pitch here on The Ref. A.J. Smith-Shawver on the mound for the Braves. He'll be going up against right-hander Jake Irvin. Georgia football, it'll be the Dogs and Tennessee State coming up on Saturday, a 3 o'clock kickoff here on The Ref. The Falcons open their season a week from Sunday at Pittsburgh. 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

0: my decisions should always be made in the best interest of the players, not for my reputation and how the decisions play in the national media or other fan bases.
1: Has there been a coach in recent memory to put a bigger target on him and his team's back like Lane Kiffin has this year?
2: Oh, there's a lot of pressure. They're double-digit home favorites, and little old Clemson lying in the weeds. It's a talented football team. With all that comes expectations, and really it comes down to the health of Sam Levitt.
3: I spent last night in the arms of a girl in Louisiana. And though I'm out on the highway, my thoughts are
4: the Golden Tier on ESPN Radio. College football week one on deck. And LSU has been the center of the offseason. Since Lane Kiffin's departure from Ole Miss in the middle of college football playoff. Now going through to the preseason where he has opened his arms, his home, and the doors at Tiger Stadium to NFL players who want to come back to college and has set off a powder keg in the Southeastern Conference. But, Dad, you hear him tell it. This wasn't a decision that he just made. Lane Kiffin getting in front of the podium as it is game week and he's talking to the press ahead of their matchup with Clemson has talked about this decision because so many people who have been critical of this have pointed out that, hey, it's a zero-sum game now with a 105-man roster, and if you're bringing guys back, are players going to have to leave? How does it affect the current team? What do these guys think of it? And Lane Kiffin made it a point to talk about the process that's led to them potentially making this decision, including his player leadership group. This was Lane Kiffin at the podium yesterday talking about that.
0: I met with our leadership committee of our players, and I asked them, it's your team. What do you want to do? If these players are allowed to be added to rosters, what do you want to do? And every one of them was emphatic about they can help us win, bring them. And we understand that, you know, we have a team that's practiced together, worked together all offseason, but one of them said, hey, this is how it works at the next level, and this is how the real world works. And there aren't days you can't bring employees into certain jobs to help the company. So that made me feel a little better in the struggle and being torn back and forth. And so we'll wait to this week to see if there's any more guidance and the question whether myself as the head coach of football and will football follow SEC orders. I said it earlier this morning when asked. Of course we will.
4: Dad, go ahead.
5: You know, he says he asked the leadership group, right? He didn't ask the team because I guarantee you not everybody would have been on board, especially the last three or four guys on the roster who it seems are going to lose a spot if they bring in these guys. It's interesting, and I can't wait to talk to Heather about this, but what if this wasn't Lane Kiffin, if this was a coach that wasn't a lightning rod coach, a disliked coach, who was just saying, hey, if these are the rules, then I'm going to follow them. If the rules say we can't take the guys, then we won't take the guys. Would it be this big of an issue?
4: I'd imagine it may be received differently because this does feel like, to an extent, a lifetime achievement award. We've talked about the complicating factors and how the NCAA's rolled out their 5-for-5 rule and the way it's played into this. But yes, I think the overall arc of Lane Kiffin, I think the arc of LSU as a whole, since this process has involved Will Wade, Kim Mulkey's been in the headlines recently. It's all felt like a LSU against the world kind of feel that I think has influenced some of this. I still think that there's a larger conversation about the lines you draw in college sports, and maybe we could have that as ESPN college football reporter Heather Dinich, kind enough to join us here now. Got a great article out on ESPN.com right now about some CFB superlatives. Got a book coming out, or debut memoir, Never Flinch, that you guys can pre-order. Going to be on sale in April of next year. Heather, good to talk to you, friend. How you doing?
5: Uh-oh.
4: Maybe we don't have Heather right this second. We will effort that right now as we are not hearing her at this moment.
5: One thing I know for a fact is Greeny and I wrote a book, but we didn't really write the book.
4: Yeah.
5: We talked. I guarantee you Heather wrote the book.
4: Oh, no question. I mean, Heather is someone who has writer as a part of her title and is actually good at this, unlike you guys who work in words, or audio kind, not the actual written visual kind. So hopefully we can get Heather on here in just a minute. But, Dad, I do think your point about Lane Kiffin being at the center of this is well-served. And listen, this idea of a player leadership council. You know, yes, it, obviously nothing's unanimous in locker rooms this big. I do remember this same conversation coming up after Notre Dame opted out of the bowl game, where their player leadership council was in conversation with Marcus Freeman about, do we want to play the Pop-Tarts Bowl? Do we want to do this thing? And I remember a lot of people came crashing down on them from the public, wondered if Marcus Freeman was using the players to shield his decision. And I stood up for the players in this moment and said, hey, these guys, I've been in similar situations. These guys have agency in the decision and should. And these players also, the leadership council is elected for this reason, to stand up there and give voice to what they think is in the best interest of the team. So I do think there's merit in that, as I think we've got Heather now. Heather, you with us?
6: I'm here. Can you guys hear me?
4: We gotcha. Let's go. Awesome. All right. Well, Heather, coming in, smoking right into the conversation everyone keeps having about Lane Kiffin in college football. And we've seen reports of a lot of strong reaction, things potentially on the table from other SEC teams as a response. What can you tell us about what you know as far as the latest standing of the SEC versus LSU, the way it feels right now?
6: Yes. So Kiffin spoke yesterday. I talked to him. We went back and forth a lot yesterday morning to try and pin down some details about what's real. And I think the thing fans need to know that's most important is his roster needs to be set on Friday, turned into the SEC, locked in. On Thursday, a judge in Baton Rouge, Louisiana, is going to help determine his decision with how he proceeds with his roster, because that court decision on Thursday will either reverse the current ruling. And if the ruling is reversed, it means the SEC can implement its very strict penalties for any coach and team that uses professional players, who former pro players, I should say. If it upholds the ruling, that means Kiffin can use these players. And he did say that some of them are practicing with the team right now. Both the SEC and LSU have told me that is not in violation of any rules to have them practicing. Kiffin also told me if they are allowed to use those players, he will not have to cut anyone from his current roster to make room for them. He said they're already under the 105 cap. And if a player suffers a season-ending injury in the spring or now, whatever it may be, you get that number back. So I know Sark talked about that a little bit yesterday in his press conference, vehemently opposing the idea of bumping someone in favor of one of these former players. So that's where it stands. Both the SEC and LSU are waiting for Thursday's court ruling. But Kiffin told me specifically, I asked him, if the SEC's rule, if the SEC can implement these penalties, are you going to follow the rules? And he said emphatically, absolutely.
5: First off, that's great that they won't cut any players. I'm very happy about that. Second, the judges in Baton Rouge, I wonder which way they're going to go. It seems pretty interesting where that's going to go. And then, Heather, I wanted to ask you what we were talking about before you came on. If this, now, the idea of bringing players that were undrafted in an NFL camp back, and again, this is a one-year thing, the 2022 class, I get the idea of that people not liking. But if this didn't involve Lane Kiffin, would we be this much up in arms?
6: No. We would be talking about it because people would still be adamantly opposed to the idea in the court of public opinion. And I think we would continue to see the commissioners and possibly later today the college football playoff leaders talk about eligibility rules because it's a real issue. But this is Lane Kiffin. He is the lightning rod of news, even when he's sitting on his couch at home. And so he's one of the most polarizing figures in the sport. And so everything is magnified with this program. I mean, I heard you guys talking about the hoops coaches as well. You've got the governor who always weighs in. It's just such a unique place that it is handled and talked about differently than literally any other program on the planet.
4: And as we're talking to Heather Dinichir, ESPN college football reporter, the various people trying to penalize this and curb this rule, we've seen every conference come out with it, but you're obviously so well known for your work covering the college football playoff committee. There was talk for a while that potentially the CFP committee might levy a judgment on how they would assess a team that carried players that fit this category. What can you tell us about where and how that conversation's gone?
6: So the conversation will continue this afternoon, actually. The CFP Management Committee is having about a 90-minute Zoom meeting later today. They are absolutely expected to discuss a potential eligibility rule for the college football playoff. And, you know, the Power Four conference commissioners who will be on that call have all publicly come out against having former pro players join the college teams. And some have been more broad and said, you can't do this in any sport. Some have been more narrow and said just the NFL and NBA. So everyone has different nuances to it. But the bottom line is all these guys have already made rules in their respective leagues that say you can't do this. So it seems natural that the next step is for the college football playoff to implement a similar rule and then in turn naturally be sued by any athletes who want to do this.
5: There you go. That's exactly right. So Heather, next year, are we even discussing anything like this? Again, this is a one-year deal, but I'm sure the future, you're looking about the future tentacles that could come off of it. But is this actually an issue going forward?
6: You know, it can be because we have college football tunnel vision, right? But I mean, listen, there are a lot of high school players who go overseas and play soccer professionally before they come and join soccer teams over here. So, you know, different sports have different, I don't want to say traditions, but just different paths, right? Some are more non-traditional than others. You have players that play basketball overseas a lot and then come back and go to college. So I think that there will be continued conversations, but if the NCAA and college athletics can figure out eligibility rules and how to enforce it, so many of these issues will go away. And I agree wholeheartedly with Greg Sankey, the SEC commissioner, that they have to be very, very careful of the trickle-down effect impacting high school athletes, because you do want to have the development and team aspect of college athletics to endure. And if you constantly are trying to have sixth and seventh, eighth year players who went and played pro come back or whatever it might be, It messes up the entire system all the way down to the grassroots.
4: Yeah, it certainly makes it seem less like a prize and more like the minor league for the NFL that some people already believe it mimics right now. As we're talking to Heather Dinich again, you can check out her article, College Football Superlatives for September. Speaking of this weekend, we've talked so much about LSU. LSU-Clemson, one of the non-con games that you shout out early in the season. You can hear that game on ESPN Radio. Heather, we feel like you have to talk so much about the administrative and the bureaucratic side to this. We know you love college football. You wrote an article about so much of what you're looking forward to. Maybe if we leave LSU Clemson aside, as we march past week zero and into week one, what are you most looking forward to in terms of a storyline you're keeping an eye on going into this weekend?
6: Wow. You know, I think there are so many fun things to look forward to. I'm excited to see the Pete Golding era start at Ole Miss. I mean, you know, I had a chance to talk to him about, yes, he led them to the college football playoff last year after Kiffin left, but Louisville is going to be a great team in the ACC. I feel like everyone forgot that they beat Miami last year. I know Miami fans seem to have forgotten it, but they are a team that can certainly contend for the ACC this year. I think Clemson is going to be drastically different. I mean, I saw Florida State in their opener, and they still got questions in the passing game, passing defense up front on the offensive line. You guys know the Irish might be a little tricky, interesting, should win game against Wisconsin, Lambeau, but that's going to be a fun one, I think. That's going to be a fun college football game. So I don't know, guys. I think there's a lot of good things to look forward to, and I am just so my soul needs games. Yes. I think all of us just need games because once that happens, like, all is right with the world. You know who your quarterback is. He's on the field. He's got a name and a jersey. Let's go.
5: So on that note, we just had Bill Belichick in North Carolina beat TCU in Dublin. I certainly was kind of burying Bill Belichick in his second year. Was that premature or was that just, you know, maybe some great eye candy, but it's going to settle back down?
6: I think it's going to settle back down. I mean, look, everybody, yay, they won a game. That's great. Congratulations. The guy won 6 Super Bowls, and everybody's like, they beat TCU, man. And it's just like, I don't know. Like, so if you look at their schedule, I think they lose to Miami. I think they lose to Clemson. I think they lose to Notre Dame. And you start looking at just how tricky that's going to be. I have questions about Billy Edwards Jr. when he's throwing catches that are contested. Our stats and Info did a deeper dive on that. 1 of 10 for 7 yards, I think, is what he was there. Defense looked more Bill Belichick type defense, but I still have a lot of questions about North Carolina.
7: I would tend to agree. Poor TCU keeps signing up for these early season games against celebrity head coaches and being the face that launches 1,000 takes after that. So maybe at some point the scheduling there might change for them. Hopefully our scheduling never changes. We love any time we get to visit with Heather Dinich again at CFB Heather on all social media. Her article up on ESPN.com now. And week one finally here. Heather, enjoy the games this weekend. We'll talk to you soon.
6: Back at you guys. Thanks for having me on.
5: Thanks, Heather.
7: Awesome stuff. And so, yeah, it is such a sigh of relief to get to the games this weekend. But as she pointed out, big few days coming up for the folks in Baton Rouge who do. Oh, by the way, I think so much of this talk has been weighted there. The expectations on them this season with one of the most notorious portal classes coming in, even if you remove all the NFL players, actually notorious the wrong way, one of the most high-profile classes with Sam Levitt, Jordan Seaton, so many of these guys expected to come in and make them a title contender right now. Like, I thought yesterday, seeing the conversation that Steve Sarkisian had where he said it was morally wrong for schools to bring back NFL players, even though I'm pretty sure they have an offensive lineman that went to rookie minicamp. So it's not quite the same thing, but it's close enough to where morally wrong feels a little wild. But it's still one of those things where, all right, now the competitor in me says, I would love to see an SEC championship game with LSU in Texas. And that also feels very real given what we know about both of those teams.
5: Yeah, everybody's morals are a little bit different on what's morally wrong. and Sarkisian did talk about cutting players that were there all spring and all summer. And as we've now learned with LSU, they're under the 105 roster limit, so they'll be able to sign these players and nobody will get cut. And even if Kiffin says, I mean, don't expect these guys to like be starters. He says, even if it's a couple of players that maybe don't even start, if it makes the team better and the other players want it and we're allowed to do it, I'm going to do it. So yeah, it's not like they're bringing in Heisman hopefuls. This is about A, Lane Kiffin, and B, closing a 1-year loophole that you hope that lawyers don't find tentacles for that could extend this beyond this year.
7: I do feel like we're all excited to get through this portion of the college football conversation. And we need some hype for this weekend, and I feel like Jordan in Texas might be able to help us out with that. 888-729-3776, where you get a hold of us. Jordan, you're on the Golics here. How you feeling about this weekend in college football?
8: Long time no talk, Golic. I am ready for this Lane Kiffin crap to be over with. And you know what? When the Texas Longhorns kick that ball off on Saturday and kick Texas State's butt, we'll never talk about this again. And if it still becomes a distraction, well, then they just need to fire Lane Kiffin. I know that's not going to happen. Take politics out of football and just play the game. Love you, man.
5: Wow.
7: Thank you. That's the energy I'm looking for this weekend. Like you said, they're definitely not going to fire Lane Kiffin or anything like that, but I am ready to put toe to leather this weekend. I am ready to put court dates out of my mindset and just put hits on kickoff into it.
5: Yeah, we don't have to wait long for some big matchups. Week 2, next weekend, Texas and Ohio State. I mean, at Texas, the burnt orange that's going to be out there, that is going to be an unbelievable party.
7: I mean, listen, we mentioned Clemson LSU. You can listen to on ESPN Radio. Like, we've kind of just forgotten about Clemson this offseason. They're laying in wait, and it's week one. Wild stuff happens with a team like Lane's that is almost entirely portaled in as he takes over LSU. So let's strap in and get ready. You guys can watch the Golics on ESPN Plus. Just head to the new ESPN app, click watch, and look for the Golics and enjoy. Coming up next, interesting travel plans for the Los Angeles Rams. In addition to naming 11 captains, are they going about this trip to Australia all wrong? We'll get to that next here on the Golics on ESPN Radio.
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13: I'm David Johnston with a 960 The Ref Southern Sports Center. The Braves fell to the Giants 7-3 last night at Truist Park. This was a makeup game from back in June. The Giants scored four runs in the sixth inning. They took the lead and picked up the victory. The Braves lead in the East now four games over the Phillies. And the Braves are off to Washington tonight to take on the Nationals. It'll be a 6:45 first pitch here on The Ref. A.J. Smith-Shawver on the mound for the Braves. He'll be going up against right-hander Jake Irvin. Georgia football, it'll be the Dogs and Tennessee State coming up on Saturday, a 3:00 kickoff here on The Ref. The Falcons open their season a week from Sunday at Pittsburgh. 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It's Athens, voice of the Dogs, 960 The Ref.
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19: You know how, like, when you watch the Predator movies or, like, Alien, like, you know that Predator or Alien is going to show up in the movie, but but they still, like, tease it, and it's still absolutely terrifying when they show up on the screen. That's what we just witnessed. Like, we knew that Aaron Donald was going to be a Ram. We saw all the prep for it. We saw all the, you know, all the teasing, and yet he's here, and it is still as terrifying as if we did not know that this dude was going to be there. Like, this is, if you are a quarterback game planning for this, if you're an offensive line game planning for this, this is terrifying prospect, because Aaron Donald does not have to go out there and get 20 sacks this season. He just has to be situationally great, which he is going to be situationally great and turn the course of so many games and so many playoff games that the Rams are going to have.
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0: contending to return to another Super Bowl. I don't know the last time that we had a team that was this much the favorite. Feels like the Rams are the team that everybody's looking up to.
1: Rams of the field. Can the Rams go undefeated? Ohana means Ramley. They have been the team du jour and the topic du jour as we get set for week one in the NFL. The Golics on ESPN Radio. 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We'll get to a strange decision that could derail this 16-0 undefeated talk. I guess 17-0 before the year even starts. But, Dad, massive news in the world of sports. I don't know if you've seen this right now. Just coming down my pipeline. Taylor Swift and Travis Kelce have a dog.
2: Oh, God.
1: Wendy, the fluffy white Samoyed, was in an ad that Travis Kelce was just in. This huge, Dad, Taylor Swift, famously a cat lady, now introducing a dog into her life here, and a beautiful, fluffy white one at that. Thrilled for her that she now gets some dog energy in her life, which I feel like when Travis showed up, he brings dog energy anyway, so that was already a given.
2: Oh, yeah, yeah, that's just more dog energy. Listen, we're a dog family. We love dogs, so I'm always happy when we talk about a dog, but I don't know if that's real big.
1: What are you talking about? That's not big news.
2: Sports news.
1: Listen, we have welcomed, and really I, as one of the people that was on the front lines of Taylor Swift's entry into the world of the NFL, we loved welcoming the Swifties into the football community. If you're a Swiftie out there catching us on the radio, listen to the Golics podcast, we love you, and you're always going to have a home here. And important news about Taylor and Travis, who are sports. Their wedding was in Madison Square Garden. I don't know if you heard. Officially makes everything they do sports. And I feel like inviting a dog into the life of a woman who was previously, very famously, a cat woman is important news. So you're welcome, Dad, I think is the answer that I would give to what you would normally say here, which is thank you, Mike, for giving me the information I need.
2: I'm kind of glad I'm here to kind of tamp down your takes on Taylor Swift. Again, we love her. No issue
1: there
2: at all.
1: Doesn't sound like you do. I would tread carefully. No, I have an army at my back of people that can make your life very difficult.
2: I do. But getting a dog, now the dog, listen, the dog's in for a great life. I'll tell you that much.
1: Beautiful dog.
2: and a big time dog person. So I get that. So, hey, congrats to them. You're right. I won't stamp down this great news. It's unbelievable news. I mean, Taylor and Travis got a dog. Wow. See, wow.
1: That's the right energy. I'm glad you got around to it eventually. I know that dog's going to live a life of luxury when it comes to travel. The same cannot be said for the Los Angeles Rams.
2: Holy
1: We're
2: smokes.
1: Back, baby. So the Rams are playing their opening game in Australia against the 49ers. We talked with Nick Foles about that the other day. And one of the things he brought up that he was looking into was the travel science for these teams. Australia is a monster travel run for anyone who's ever been there or gone there. And both teams going about this very differently. The 49ers and Kyle Shanahan came out and said they've talked to a bunch of scientists, sleep specialists, about going out there and getting acclimated early. The Rams are going total oppo. They plan to fly in the day before the game, play the game, and then head back home quickly. Les Snead, the Rams GM, was on the Pat McAfee show the other day and talked a bit about their philosophy going into this.
3: This is a little bit how we travel east. We did it when we went to London last year. I know Australia, you go a different direction than when you go to London, but we've kind of done it this way before. So we'll see if it works going, I guess you'd call it west versus flying east. We're going to take off from LAX and we're going over the Pacific. I call that west.
1: All right, wow. So I understand that I'm sure the Rams have put a ton of thought into this.
2: Yeah.
1: They have their own team of scientists. But the packaging and the message where the 49ers are like, we have a team of experts working to make sure that this travel it goes incredibly well. This is an important game. And then having Les Snead negotiate East versus West on air. Not necessarily the foot forward I think the Rams or Les probably want for this.
2: No, it's exactly right. Not the explanation, not the scientific explanation that we were looking for. Let me just correct. They did do this going to London. They went the day before. But when people hear him say that, they might think, oh, they flew from LA to London.
1: Yes.
2: Long flight. No, they didn't. They played Baltimore the week before. They stayed in Baltimore, practiced all week, and then flew from Baltimore to London the day before the game, which is a 7.5-hour flight from Baltimore to London. From LA to where they're going in Australia,

0: 15 and a half hours. This is a completely different thought process. They're basically, and this is scientifically, is how it's been explained to me, is they're going to live off adrenaline.
1: Yeah.
0: They're going to live off adrenaline for the game, where the 49ers are going 7 to 8 days early, where they're going to acclimate to the time zone. Now, this should help the Rams coming back, because yes, their body won't be on Australian time. And they have an extra day. They play Monday night the following week. And the 49ers will have to acclimate back to the California time. But two completely different thoughts. Boy, I mean, everybody talking about the Rams going undefeated. This could be difficult game one, trying to just live off adrenaline.
1: Oh, by the way, against a division opponent that knows them incredibly well, that they've got a bunch of history with. I love it, though. The fact that we have such different philosophies going into this game, where the Rams are saying, we've got adrenaline, we've got Aaron Donald, and we've got Miles Garrett. We'll fix the rest in post. All right, as we proceed, coming up next, we'll head to the U.S. Open, where we've got a story so good, Hollywood couldn't even script it, though they tried. Next.
2: Okay, all signed up. 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
1: 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Got Mel Kiper Jr. coming up in a little bit. I always want to know how these draft guys feel when they're forced to put out early mocks. Todd McShay, when they used to chain him to the desk after the draft and make him put out the mock for 20 the next year, immediately following the draft weekend, always felt painful. Maybe they love it. These guys are built different. They live for this stuff. But I'd be curious from Mel, who's done this forever, how he feels about the way too early mock.
0: Well, I mean, I think the top of it is pretty easy with, like, probably, what, 3 or 4 quarterbacks, Jeremiah Smith, the wide receiver from Ohio State, and Leonard Moore, the cornerback from Notre Dame. I mean, you basically have your first 5 to 7 picks, you know, done, especially if you're going quarterback heavy.
1: Absolutely. No, we know certainly this is a draft that is expected to be quarterback heavy. A lot of teams, cough, cough, the Dolphins, seem to be full steam ahead looking towards next year when it comes to that. So we'll see how many of these guys, Mel thinks, can actually hold on to this, because last year felt like it was supposed to be the same going into the season.
0: Yep.
1: And life changed very quickly. So looking forward to that. We'll take a look at some pretty staggering numbers that you'll want to look away from if you're a Los Angeles Rams fan. We've talked so glowingly about this Rams team. The history of heavy favorites into the NFL season is not one that sits in their favor right now. But before we get back to the business of football, the U.S. Open's going on right now at Flushing Meadows. Great tennis tournament every year. And there's a few incredible storylines going into this tournament. Obviously, big one on the men's side, Carlos Alcaraz making his return after missing the last 4 months due to an injury to his right wrist that occurred during the French, caused him to miss the French Open and Wimbledon. The 23-year-old went out and won 6-4, 6-4, 6-4 over his opponent. And did so in dramatic fashion. Dad, A, debuting an incredible new haircut, but B, looking like the guy that we all expected in a tournament where, oh, by the way, Jannik Sinner, his chief rival, who's the number one player in the world, is missing due to injury.
0: Yep.
1: And then we just talked about yesterday, the exit of, why am I blanking on his name
0: Novak Djokovic.
1: Yeah. Out of the tournament, the guys that have been his chief foils in most of these major tournaments, both missing, clears the way for him to potentially come back from injury and go right back and defend his crown at the U.S. Open, which would be incredible.
0: Oh, it really would. I mean, and by the way, the hair, wow, he's really got it going on.
1: The Sam Hartman of tennis.
0: I mean, no doubt about that. But yeah, it's weird not to have Djokovic in there, not to have Sinner in there. Can Ben Shelton, win this tournament? He had a pretty easy match yesterday as well. One thing I do love the outfits compared to Wimbledon, where you have to wear white and everybody kind of looks all kind of the same. But boy, oh boy, you get some different and different, way different outfits at the U.S. Open.
1: It's so true. the Carlos Alcaraz match, he debuted Travis Scott's tennis line. He was wearing the Cactus Jack. It was Cactus Jack is Travis Scott's, you know, sneaker collaborative clothing line. The outfit that Carlos was wearing was a Travis Scott feature. He had the Cactus Jack tennis shoes on going into the match. Travis Scott was there. Nike released an ad, so it was very fashion forward. Naomi Osaka stole the show on that realm, though, with the Allen Iverson tribute that she wore. What looked like a basketball jersey, had the headband with the braids. Talked about what an incredible incredible influence Allen Iverson was for so many people. I thought that one probably stole the show and took the day.
0: Interesting on the women's side, I see more than a few of the analysts picking a Coco Gauff, Jessica Pegula final, all USA final, which would be pretty interesting.
1: Well, not as interesting as this. So this, I think, becomes one of the cooler stories of the tournament on the women's side. Thea Frohden.
0: Yeah,
1: is making her debut. It's her first U.S. Open singles match on Wednesday against the second seed. So good luck to the 17-year-old. If you're not familiar with that name, I'd understand, but you should be. As you look back, she was the body double in King Richard for Serena Williams, the movie about the Williams sisters and their father back in the day. She was the body double there as an actress in that 2021 film. So now she spent 6 months on set getting ready, working with all those actors in that movie, and now is getting ready to make her debut at Flushing Meadow. Pretty incredible story to go from that. And obviously, you know, a body double, she was a young tennis player at that point.
0: Right.
1: But then to years later, actually be able to go out here at a tennis major and do what she's doing is a pretty remarkable career biography already for her Wikipedia page.
0: That really is. And again, I'm sure there's a lot of people out there that didn't know the name that are going, oh, okay. And as you mentioned, she's going against the second seed, so it probably doesn't bode well for her in her inaugural match here at the U.S. Open. But it's still a very, very cool story.
1: I mean, a very fun and different way to practice. You spend all that time getting ready to mimic the greatest female tennis player, one of the greatest athletes of all time, in Serena Williams. Imagine some of that kind of works out well for your game, where if you're going out and trying to play like her, very few will ever be able to even come close to accomplishing that. But interesting one to keep an eye on now. Again, she's up against the 2-seed Elena Rybakina. Excuse me. I hope I'm pronouncing that even close to right. Tennis names continue to be hard. But Thea Frohden, one to keep an eye on and remember going forward, is just 17 years old. We know this is a sport dominated by young people.
0: Well,
1: but damn, 17 is different.
0: So, I mean, is it what is the feeling we get when we see Serena coming back and teaming up with Alcaraz in the mixed doubles and losing, her and Venus teaming up in Cincinnati the week before, a week or two before U.S. Open, and losing in the first round. Venus in the U.S. Open losing in the first round. Some of these tennis players that we watched over the last decade or so just play some of the greatest tennis of all time, trying to kind of further it, and it's just not happening. It's like watching, you know, we've talked about this in football, you know, some of the greatest ever changing teams and the end of their career being nothing like the middle, which is understandable. I mean, age wins every time, but we're kind of seeing it in Masters. Djokovic losing, Novak Djokovic losing in the first round. It's kind of...
1: It's more pronounced and stark in an individual sport that's as physically demanding as tennis too, right? In football, you're out there with 10 other guys on the field on just your side of the ball. There's other places for your eye to go. You can whittle down the rules. Tennis, it is you and your opponent for 3 to 4+ hours. There is nowhere to hide. And even if he was sick, you know, we saw with Novak, 39 years old, all that stuff wears in the body differently. Yep. And to be out there for that long going against a much younger opponent, man, it's going to try you in ways that, I mean, you saw he was borderline in tears out there. And I'm sure some of that was physical, but also the mental standpoint of, hey, this doesn't work like it used to for me in a setting I'm used to dominating is fascinating. So individual sports, always very interesting, but the storylines abound at the U.S. Open as things get rolling there. We'll roll back to the NFL. 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
4: wake up in the morning and I ask myself.
1: The Golics, Mike Golic Jr., Mike Golic Sr. I'm proud to be a boy and even worse, I'm black. Everyone loves a good crash out, right?
0: Yeah.
1: As long as it's not you, if you're watching in public somewhere. I live for it, Dad, when you're walking around. And I never root for anyone's relationship to go sideways. But have you ever been in a public place and seen a breakup happen in front of you? It's fascinating theater to watch two people go through that movement. When people choose to do that in public, like on a park bench, it is wild to watch.
0: I don't think I've ever seen that. Have you seen that?
1: Oh yeah. You know what? You're too innocent, not nearly messy enough to be looking around, scanning for these kind of things. I'm always on watch to see if someone's going to go and try and have a very private moment in public. Because then I'm always keeping tabs out of the corner of my eye. Especially, I mean, the amount of time I spent single, I was usually just walking around, kind of people watching anyway.
0: Well, I mean, that's the first mistake as you the people are having, as you said. Trying to have a private moment in public, that's just not going to work too well.
1: Well, you just want, I think usually the thought process, oh, maybe this won't go super well. Maybe there won't be a super emotive response because we're in public and no one wants to be that person going buck wild in public. No, no, no. If we're going to have the big feelings, everyone is then going to feel it. And that could be the case of the NFL. As we're looking at some of the contenders around the league, figure out what might upend an otherwise promising season. As you look around, Dad, we could start, we can go AFC, NFC, however you want it. But I'm curious. We've talked a lot about the NFL right now, and we know the contending names at this point, right? The Rams are everyone's darling. The Seahawks are the defending champions. The Patriots were in the Super Bowl last year. The Broncos pushed them every step of the way. We've talked about the Ravens and the Bills and everything expected of them. Is there a team that you're most concerned about this season that could just be one small thing away from it going sideways quickly?
0: I look at a team, and we haven't made our Super Bowl picks, but I might be leaning the way of the Buffalo Bills. But, you know, they do, you know, pass rush isn't the greatest. I think they were 20th in the league last year. Now, Ed Oliver was hurt. That certainly hurt them. So him staying healthy is going to be key. And then receivers. I know they have Khalil Shakir. They pick up DJ Moore. There are those that are like, DJ Moore is not a number one. Others, DJ Moore is a number one. Well, they have DJ Moore, Khalil Shakir, and Keon Coleman, who, you know, is trying to gain traction. Is that enough? They have an excellent running game in James Cook and obviously a great quarterback. And I love their offensive line. So that's a team to me that again, should be there. But what if they don't? What holds them back?
1: Yeah, I mean, listen, it's a team that's gone all in on the idea all offseason that essentially Sean McDermott was the problem. Like, we haven't had this conversation, but I saw all summer when we were off air that who could be the Knicks of the NFL? And what does that even entail, right? Is it more about the fan base and the history there? Because if that were the case, it's probably the Chicago Bears, right? A team who's got a town that's dying to be a football town that wants so desperate for that team. But you could argue, hey, remember the New York Knicks? You're there with Tom Thibodeau. He gets you over this playoff drought. He gets you really close for a really long time, but can't get over the hump. But he's a grinder, all these different things. Parallels a lot with Sean McDermott, where now they're saying, hey, we think you might have been the issue. You might have ultimately, your style held us back at the top end. And Joe Brady, you and Josh Allen are going to be the thing that gets us over the hump. But Jim Leonard coming in, while well-respected, is a difference than the defense that we've had. The personnel is not an exact fit for what he wants to run. And so there are questions, I agree with you, that you could invite with them.
0: You know, there's easy ones. Cincinnati and Dallas, we've talked about them.
1: Right.
0: The offenses are Super Bowl ready. The defenses, on paper, they've improved. Let's see what goes on. You look at the two teams that played in the AFC title game, the Patriots and the Broncos. The Patriots, their schedule last year, I mean, compared to the schedule this year, losing a couple of players. Stephon Diggs had a big year. Garrett Bradbury, their center, they lose as well. But how do they deal with the better schedule going on? And then the Denver Broncos, the one possession or one score wins that they had was kind of like, again, when Kansas City was like 12-0 in one score games one year and then 1-8. The next year. That it's kind of like the turnovers that the Bears had, 33 turnovers. You don't expect that 2 years in a row. For the Broncos, can they win close games again this year like they did last year?
1: Yeah, I think there's a lot of high-level regression indicators that we always point to, and those teams have been the topic in a large part of the conversation. I think looking personnel-wise and like position groups that could impact this season, two of the ones I'm most interested in, I got one AFC and one NFC for you. Two teams that are franchises that traditionally haven't done a ton of consistent high-end winning, maybe until now. Jacksonville and the AFC, right? I think we talked about it when we did their team preview. The Jags haven't won back-to-back or double-digit games in back-to-back seasons, I believe, since the late 90s. I don't think it's happened in the 21st century. So much pressure on that secondary. Like, yeah, I don't think they've done enough to supplement Josh Hines-Allen on the defensive line to give help opposite Trey Walker. But you look on the back end, it's a lot of expectations on now Jack Travis Hunter to come in, stay healthy and on the field, and have an impact on a secondary that was ultimately their Achilles heel. And then for the Detroit Lions, the offensive line was the identity for that team. So many people want to focus on Jared Goff because he was a former top pick, because of the Rams tenure and all that. They've now swapped out most of the important features of that offensive line. They moved Penei Sewell from right tackle to left tackle, so Blake Miller, your draft pick, can play the spot that he played in college. It's a lot of volatility for the group that has to be successful for this team to operate. Jared Goff cannot operate behind an offensive line that's anything less than great at this stage in his career because of his physical skill set. You give him protection, he can paint with you. I mean, he can paint corners. He can do what you ask him to do. But after you pay Jahmyr Gibbs with Jared Goff still as your quarterback, that group's got to be special. And there's a lot of factors, a lot of youth on that team that make that at least a question mark.
0: Right? Is that the same thing that's going to plague the Chargers? Last year they lost the tackles. This year they've lost the center for the year. New defensive coordinator as well. Secondary consistency. But again, you're talking about the old line. Now, you've lost your center, which is... It still hurts, but when you lost both your tackles last year, that really hurt you. But still, that offensive line and the changes they've made.
1: Man, I tell you what, did not inspire a lot of confidence to hear Jim Harbaugh come out and talk about platooning guards that team. Like, yeah, you lose Tyler Biadasz, and that's bad. And you're right, the tackles got a lot of the focus from last year, but... You know, Cole Strange, who you brought over to play guard as you hockey line changed that group, as I keep using that analogy, didn't look great during the preseason. You're now asking your center, who's a rookie from Florida, and Jake Slaughter to come in and immediately get up to speed at the NFL level. They're talking about a competition at guard with Trey Pipkins at left guard on the other side. Like, it's just not a lot of stuff that if you're Justin Herbert, you want to hear going into this season. So all these teams have a ton of stuff to be excited about, a ton of hope for the new year, and a few things that could easily be the fly in the ointment that all of a sudden have them crashing out in public, like we've talked about the dad's never seen on a park bench. All right, coming up next, as we talk about this NFL season, some teams on the bottom end of this are already putting an eye towards next year and who could be the signal caller for their future. How early is too early to start thinking about the 2027 mock draft? We'll ask our ESPN draft analyst next on the Golics.
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24: I'm David Johnston with a 960 The Ref Southern Sports Center. The Braves fell to the Giants 7-3 last night at Truist Park. This was a makeup game from back in June. The Giants scored four runs in the sixth inning. They took the lead and picked up the victory. The Braves lead in the East now 4 games over the Phillies. And the Braves are off to Washington tonight to take on the Nationals. It'll be a 6:45 first pitch here on the Ref. A.J. Smith-Shawver on the mound for the Braves. He'll be going up against right-hander Jake Irvin. Georgia football, it'll be the Dogs and Tennessee State coming up on Saturday, a 3 o'clock kickoff here on the Ref. The Falcons open their season a week from Sunday at Pittsburgh. 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
6: Talked about so many of the good teams in the NFL. Bad teams, don't worry, we got you too. A 2027 mock draft from Mel Kiper Jr. and Field Yates on YouTube yesterday has maybe some of the players that can help pull your team out of the doldrums and back into the limelight here on the Golics on ESPN Radio and the ESPN app. And that's where we go to next. ESPN NFL draft analyst Mel Kiper Jr. kind enough to join us here now, fresh off that. Mel, good to talk to you. How you doing?
7: Great to be with you guys. Good to be talking football again.
6: Amen.
8: Though, do you like, I mean, when you're asked to do a mock draft this early, what goes through your mind?
7: No, and no. there's no way you want to be doing mock drafts in August, but the way sometimes you're, this was one of those revolving ones where Field would pick and we were trying to project ahead and have a little fun. And I said, if you're going to do this, I'm not going past 10. We're not going to half the first round or doing the entire first round. So we did the 10 and that was it. And we rotated through. So I had 5 and Field had 5, but beyond that, it's way too early. You don't know what these kids are going to do. Obviously with the portal now, teams change so much. They're completely new. You're not developing a team. You're trying to put together a team very quickly. And they don't know what they're going to be. That's why I had so many surprises last year in terms of the way the playoffs shook down. So I'm reluctant to do it. I did it. I think the guys we had in there, I feel pretty comfortable with after all was said and done.
6: Yeah, Mel, especially last year, I think for so many people, quarterback was a focus because of how heralded that class was going into the year. And this year, much of the same. You mentioned, for anyone that missed it, the draft you guys did had the Dolphins, Jets, and Browns as 1, 2, and 3, and quarterbacks going 1, 2, and 3. Dante Moore to the Dolphins, Arch Manning to the Jets, and CJ Carr to the Cleveland Browns. So when you think about this year's quarterback class now, in the context of ones you've scouted, where do these guys rank as some of the best players you've looked at this position?
7: Well, Mike, I keep saying they're going to be fantastic this year, or they're going to fizzle again, or somewhere in between. Last year, we were talking in August, like there was going to be all these great quarterbacks, and it didn't materialize. And this year, we're talking, I remember talking in February and January, but basically January, before Dante Moore made his decision. And Jets fan, I don't want him. He can't play. They hated Dante Moore. The Jets fan, they didn't want part of Dante Moore. And Dante Moore is now vying for Arch Manning going into the year, and CJ Carr from Notre Dame would be the other to see who the first quarterback's going to be. Jaden Mayava from USC looked awfully good against San Jose State, but they were 37-point favorite. You expected that. But, 25 from 29 with the arm strength and the mobility and the talent he has, he's going to be in there. And Darian Mensah goes from Tulane to Duke, now to Miami with all that talent there. Got Cooper Barkate with him, the receiver. He should have a great year. So there's others, but will these guys play up to the level we expect? We'll see. Could there be 5, 6 quarterbacks in the first? There could be. But we have to wait and see. Do these guys produce where last year they didn't? Do they do it this year?
8: So, Mike, you named the top 3 picks. They're all quarterbacks. 4 to the Cardinals, Jeremiah Smith, wide receiver, Ohio State. 5 to the Raiders, Colin Simmons, edge rusher from Texas. 6, Tennessee, Leonard Moore, cornerback, Notre Dame. 7, the Panthers, Dylan Stewart, edge rusher, South Carolina. 8, the Saints, Ellis Robinson, cornerback, Georgia. 9, Atlanta, Darian Mensah, quarterback from Miami. and the Giants at number 10, Cam Coleman, a wide receiver from Texas. So you have four quarterbacks, two edge, two wide receivers, two cornerbacks in the top 10. When you start grading overall, how much of a distance is there from Jeremiah Smith and Leonard Moore to then the rest?
7: Well, Jeremiah Smith's the number one player in this draft. Leonard Moore, you could argue, is number two, three, the great corner. So I would say Jeremiah Smith, you know, if obviously he's projected down just a little bit because of the so-called projected need, and we don't know if these teams are going to need that. We don't know how these quarterbacks are going to pan out. We do know Jeremiah Smith, he could come out his freshman year and been a top guy. Sophomore year, now he's finally draft eligible. We've had, you know, Dave Parks back in 1964 went number one overall, had a heck of a career. Irving Fryer went 1984 number one overall, and then Keyshawn in 96. We haven't had anybody go number one overall. They want to say, hey, the second pick, Travis Hunter, was that dual guy, offense and defense. He went second. But number one overall, we haven't had it. The comp would be Julio Jones, right? You think about the great receiver coming out of Alabama. Where did Julio Jones end up? And you think about that was the same year with A.J. Green. And you think, well, A.J. Green went four, Julio Jones went six. So if we have Jeremiah Smith in this mock going, say, to Arizona, it's look at the history. We don't have the receiver. Calvin Johnson went second overall when he came out. So we've had receivers go high, but not number one overall. You say you have to go all the way back to 1996 with Keyshawn, then 1984 and 1964 to get a receiver number one overall. So it's just because of need. If it wasn't for needing the quarterback, and these quarterbacks were projecting to pan out, Jeremiah Smith guaranteed to be the number one pick, but it's not going to be, maybe not going to be the case because of need.
6: Mel Kiper Jr. with us here on the Golics. Mentioning him in that category with those kind of players, I mean, you look around the NFL, you can't throw a stone without hitting an Ohio State wide receiver on an NFL roster who's doing great things. It's safe to say, even among the recent group there, he seems by far the best. I'm curious what you believe separates him from the guys that we've seen recently, like Carnell Tate this last year, Emeka Ebuka, Marvin Harrison Jr., who I feel like got a lot of this conversation. What separates Jeremiah Smith from them?
7: Yeah, Chris Olave came out. You know, he has had a really good career. So the list goes on and on. You're right. The Ohio State receivers, JSN, how about Jackson Smith and Jigba? He dropped to 20. He went 20th that year. And look at him. He played like a guy should have been the first, second, third pick overall. That was the year we had Zay Flowers go 22, Jordan Addison go 23. And, of course, Quentin Johnson was the other. He went at 21. But I think with Jeremiah Smith, guys, he just has everything you want. If you could draw up the perfect wide receiver and say, this is the guy we're going to generate based on everything we need, the ideal number one receiver, go-to guy, dominant matchup nightmare, it would be Jeremiah Smith. The work ethic, the passion, he's not a diva receiver. He does everything you want. He's got Julian Sain throwing the football again this year, which is a great thing to have your quarterback returning and have the talent around the quarterback. And they hope now that whether Brandon Ennis, Chris Henry Jr., the other transfer coming in as well, that there's other guys to kind of take a little pressure off of him. They got a couple backs as well. The O-line should be better. It has to be. That was kind of a weak link last year at Ohio State was the offensive line. They hope that's improved. But for Jeremiah Smith, everything's in place. Like I say, the quarterback, having the option opposite him to help him, and like I say, the awesome talent that he has, it's going to be tough. I mean, you better have that quarterback, huge need, and these quarterbacks better play to the level we expect and be great to override you not taking a Jeremiah Smith.
8: So let's talk about one of those quarterbacks. A lot of times we do comparisons, college player to what player do they compare to in the pros who's playing now or did play. With Arch Manning, it's pretty easy. How does his game compare to his two uncles, Eli and Peyton?
7: I'll tell you what, Mike, he's got his father was a wide receiver, Cooper, and you can see the speed. You can see how he can run and how tough he is. And like I say, his father wasn't a quarterback. He was a wide receiver. And obviously, you think about the arm strength and all of that. I mean, he can fire. He's got a stronger arm than Peyton and Eli. So, I mean, and he can run. What he doesn't have right now is the accuracy. You know, Peyton, you know, sharpshooter, same thing with Eli. That's what, when you look at certainly where Arch is right now in his development, that's the one jump he's got to make. He's got to be precise when he rolls. He's got to be able to hit these guys. You can't just be in the area in the NFL. You got to be precise. The windows close very quickly. So even what he gets away with in college, you're not going to get away with the NFL. Yet he was still at 61%. He had games where he was in the 40s for a completion percentage, not even against quality teams. So yeah, he got better late. So had that one off game from a completion percentage standpoint. But that's the area everybody's going to be watching. We know he can make every throw. We know he can run. He had 10 rushing touchdowns, more than any of these other highly rated quarterbacks. And we know he's a tough, smart kid. We know he keeps working at it. He's very humble. He understands that he doesn't want to be good. He's like, you know, all this hype doesn't mean anything. He's got Cam Coleman coming from Auburn. He's got the elite receiver. He's got the good one on the other side. He's got two running backs coming in via the portal. He's got a good offensive line in front of him. This is set up for him to have a great year. But we want to see that completion percentage at the end of this year in college with the receivers he has. He should be at 70%. He really needs to be the number one, number two pick. I want to see that jump from 61 to 70. And him continue to do all the things he does with his legs and lead this team. It's either national championship or bust for them and Oregon, I believe. Let's see if he can lead them to the championship game. So it's all set up perfectly, I think, for Dante Moore and Arch Manning to have this affirmed and Ali Dar type of two-horse race with C.J. Carr lurking there to see what he can do without having Price and Love and Fields and Raritan and the guys that he had around him in Notre Dame last year.
6: Is the biggest difference between C.J. Carr and the two guys you talked about at 1 and 2, the physical gifts? That seems to be what I hear brought up a lot, is maybe the arm strength or the high-end physical abilities not in the same category for him versus Moore and Manning?
7: I love Carr. I mean, I'm a Notre Dame. Mike, you know I'm all grew up Notre Dame. I'm all Notre Dame. I've watched this kid and the toughness, the accuracy. Oh, he didn't do great against the top-level teams. Well, look at those games. It takes more than the quarterback. So, and being out there for the first time and bouncing back up, he took some vicious hits, and he got right back up like kind of Mendoza did at Indiana last year. So, to me, C.J. Carr, now this year he doesn't have, you know, now we'll see. The Premier, that Ian Premier, the freshman, supposed to be great. There's some other kids there, tight end. We'll see at wide receiver. He's got some good players. Does he have Malachi Fields with the power forward? You know, to have a Jeremiah Love you can put out in the slot or wide, and you have a Jadarian Price. He doesn't have those guys. So without that in the offensive line, we'll see how quickly that comes together. But for C.J. Carr, without all those weapons, how does he do? Does he still maintain that same level of performance to put them where everybody thinks they should be, in the mix with that great defense that Notre Dame's going to put out there every week? Don't turn it over if you're C.J. Carr. You're going to win a lot of games. I mean, the schedule obviously sets up perfectly. They had the big game with Miami late, but they're a playoff team. Barring an injury to C.J. Carr, they're a playoff team. We'll see what he can do. But I just want to see C.J. Carr, you know, continue to improve, but without that level of talent around him. If he maintains that, that's a really a big plus for him, because, like I say, that's an awful lot of big-time talent to take away from that offense.
6: Already in April form in September, the great Mel Kiper Jr. Mel, always appreciate the time, man. Thank you so much. Enjoy the football coming up soon, and we'll be excited to see when the next mock drops.
7: Love you guys back together. Have a great weekend. Take care, man. See you, buddy.
6: Thanks, Mel. Appreciate it. Man, it always gets the juices flowing now. 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I don't know what it is about my DNA, my cellular makeup. You could send me a new mock draft every day, no matter the time of year, and it would get my blood flowing. Maybe it's just Mel's energy, but it always works. But you know, he hates it. He hates putting out a draft. I love how he said he and Field traded off, and they weren't going past 10. I mean, that's got to be one of the things. As soon as the draft ends in April, it's like, okay, guys, put on a mock draft for next year. They got to be like, come on, what are we doing here? Mel, obviously, with enough clout to say, okay, I'm only picking 5. Fields picking the other 5, and we're not going past 10. No, it's we respect boundaries amongst our kings. We always love that. But, you know, for Mel, who sort of birthed the draft industry as an analysis form, and to see all the guys that have come since then, all of them, I have to imagine, when you're out in public, and especially when you're Mel, you get sickos that want to hear about linebacker 35 in the upcoming draft in October, and what you think of some obscure Mac player who's starting to flash on people's radar. And I'd imagine that's got to be a pretty tough burden to bear. So hopefully Mel enjoying the rest. Sounds like he's still fired up for football season, which we all are.
0: He can do it, by the way. If the most random guy, he will absolutely be able to riddle off any stat from all these drafts, all these years.
6: You heard it there, too. He couldn't help himself when we brought up some of the old drafts where he could just rattle off the recall of, 21, 22, 23, 24 from the draft in 2022. I remember these guys here. Career went a different way. It's amazing.
8: You know what it reminds me of, Mike, from the magazine side of it? Phil Steele, who puts out his book every year, and the research and the people that he talks to for this book reminds me of Mel with Phil's knowledge of players in the game.
6: The most impressive thing about Mel, and I learned this doing radio with him on the weekends back during our first stint at ESPN, is Mel is a diehard Bachelor and Bachelorette franchise fan. And he, like with the NFL draft, can go back to various seasons and recall all the cast members, whoever the Bachelor or Bachelorette was, the people that made it latest into the run. I've never seen anything like his ability to apply this skill set from the NFL draft and transpose it into something like this. Obviously, our friend Mina Kimes, her and David Dennis Jr. do a phenomenal job covering the reality television side of things here with their podcast. But Mel Kiper Jr., one of the OGs when it comes to that.
8: And we still haven't mentioned the greatest thing that Mel Kiper does.
6: Yes, of course.
8: Piece of pumpkin pie every day. Every day. That is just fantastic.
6: That'll make the toes tingle every time. Oh. Feel really good about that one. Speaking of tingling, this stat from Ben Fox of Yahoo Sports, not going to make the folks in Los Angeles and Rams country feel great. This was mind-blowing. And for a season where we talked about Rams versus the field, the Rams' potential of going undefeated, it's the sports talk topic du jour right now as we get ready. The Rams are a plus 500 favorite this season, odds by DraftKings Sportsbook going into the year to win the big game. And as Ben Fox pointed out, over the last 30 years, the preseason favorite with plus 500 odds or better has never won the Super Bowl. They are 0-20 in the last 30 years when making it to that standpoint. So it makes it tough, Dad. We understand. And listen, as a kid that grew up because of you, I was an Eagles fan. And I remember the offseason where you got talked about as, you know, the team of destiny or the super team, whatever they put together. And it fell flat on its face. And from then on, I've always been inherently distrustful of teams in this situation because the expectation, once it gets rolling, once you get enough big high-profile names signed on to the dotted line, all of a sudden starts to obscure some things that could very really undo this season. So does this make you any less bullish on the Rams to know that history is so overwhelmingly against them?
8: That's a hell of a sample size going from 96, and all those years it's been one team except for 05. It was three teams that was plus 500 or better. It was the Colts, the Patriots, and the Eagles, all better or 500, plus 500 or better. Listen, the people are not only talking about Super Bowl, they're talking about undefeated season, which is unbelievably hard to do. We know it's just the 72 Dolphins that did it. Obviously, the Patriots were one win away the Super Bowl of going, 19-0, but they lost in the Super Bowl, so they weren't undefeated that year. And boy, did the Dolphins, I'm sure, pop the corks that year. Going undefeated is so difficult. It is so. I would give the Rams a 5% chance of going undefeated. I mean, it is so hard to do. But to win the Super Bowl, man, I mean, obviously I agree with them being the favorites. But again, this isn't just one or two years. This is 30 years. 30 years of it not happening.
6: I'll go a step even further, too, with the interesting thing about this team and all the expectations there. SpotTrack put out after the initial 53-man rosters were released the other day, the oldest and youngest rosters by age in the NFL. A real one of these things is not like the other scene for both. The youngest rosters in the NFL, the three youngest, Miami Dolphins, the Cleveland Browns, and the Kansas City Chiefs. Two teams that everyone thinks are in contention for the number one pick. One team trying to make the bounce back to being the Super Bowl contender they've always been. The three oldest rosters in the NFL. The Pittsburgh Steelers, unsurprisingly, when Aaron Rodgers is bringing up that weighted average by himself. The Atlanta Falcons and the Los Angeles Rams. So this team, one of the oldest rosters in the NFL, we've talked about a bit thin on offensive line. Wide receiver so thin they had to trade to bring Tutu Atwell back, a guy they let walk in free agency to his hometown at Miami. So there are things where you look at and say, hey, the injury stuff that was the beginning part of the year with Matthew Stafford last year, all that creeps into your psyche when you start thinking about a team that, oh, it's got the reigning MVP, has Puka Nacua, traded Miles Garrett, brought Aaron Donald back, signed the guys in the secondary. It all seems good right now, but like Dad said, it's a long year and a lot of expectations for a team that's starting the season, skidding into Australia, the flight day before the game, and trying to skid out with a win to pop this thing off.
8: It really seems like a rough way to start the season. And you really got Atlanta, one of the older teams. That's, I'm not going to lie, that somewhat surprises me.
6: Yeah, the Atlanta Falcons, who coming off one of the more sad quarterback competitions in recent memory, and a defense that's going to look wholly different because of injury and suspension. It's a lot of scary hours there. But for the Rams, all smiles right now. We'll see if they can be the ones to undo history. If you're not able to listen to all the Golics today and that kind of compelling analysis, catch up on the show, the Golics podcast, available daily wherever you get your podcast. Coming up next, why did an NFL coach admit that the success of their season is not measured in wins and losses before we've even kicked off for game one? That's next as we wrap up the day with Clip Check.
9: Tuesday's Rich Eisen show is going to be great. 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Josh Pate will join us to break it all down. The Patriots Four Downs will be going down with Seth Wickersham in studio, and Jim Harbaugh also stops by. That's Tuesday's Rich Eisen show on Disney Plus, the ESPN app, and ESPN Radio. 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
12: I'm David Johnston with a 960 The Ref Southern Sports Center. The Braves fell to the Giants 7-3 last night at Truist Park. This was a makeup game from back in June. The Giants scored 4 runs in the 6th inning. They took the lead and picked up the victory. The Braves lead in the East now 4 games over the Phillies. And the Braves are off to Washington tonight to take on the Nationals. It'll be a 6:45 first pitch here on The Ref. A.J. Smith-Shawver on the mound for the Braves. He'll be going up against right-hander Jake Irvin. Georgia football, it'll be the Dogs and Tennessee State coming up on Saturday, a 3 o'clock kickoff here on The Ref. The Falcons open their season a week from Sunday at Pittsburgh. 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It's Athens, voice of the Dogs, 960 The Ref.
13: It's time for the Kroger 2-Minute Drill with Lauren Smith.
14: Yesterday, we reviewed the history of Georgia's uniform changes when Vince Dooley became the head coach in 1964. He replaced the silver headgears with a red one with a G decal, which became one of the classic symbols of college football with his consequential success. The other change was that he replaced the longtime silver breeches with white pants. When his teams began to win, that G was displayed everywhere, including across the nation. And there was not a lot of fuss about the white pants, as I remember. For the rest of the story, Vince knew about the student-led phrase, "Go you silver britches," but had been changed with some, "Go you sons of expletive." Vince didn't think that very classy and wanted to do what he could to eliminate the phrase from the cheering section, even though it was not very audible. He later brought the silver britches back, fortunately without the phrase that he felt was not in the best interest of the Georgia football program. Vince was a gentleman and a man of class. And until next time, Selah.
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0: Some takes age well.
1: Oh, hey, man, I love the mustache.
0: And some don't.
2: Somebody else we should appreciate. It would happen to be a gentleman by the name of Mike Golick.
0: This is Clip Check.
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4: 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Before we hand the baton off to our guy, Rich Eisen, got to finish off the day with a clip check. A lot of wild sound we can't always get to on here. Thankfully, Devin, Bubba, they're all over it, making sure we don't miss a thing. Let's sit around.

0: this preseason.
1: How would you assess it?
0: Not well.
1: You don't think so?
0: I don't think so.
1: I'm glad you don't think so. That's good.
0: How would you assess it?
1: You know, I assess it as, you know, did we win the game or did we lose the game? I assess it as what I can get better at. I don't assess it as someone who can get up there and, you know, operate when everything's on. It's a different process level. So it's more of, you know, slowing down the game to everybody. And I believe we made a huge jump from week one to week two because we're getting more condensed in the playbook. We're not really opening everything up. And, you know, when we come to week one, I think it'll be a different story.
2: Senior, wow. It didn't seem like he was expecting the reporter to answer that question for him. What were your thoughts on the exchange?
3: He was not expecting that because that turned into a word salad answer that began with if we win or lose the game in preseason, which nobody cares if you win or lose the game in preseason. I didn't expect to hear that from a beat writer, or I don't know if he's a beat writer or if he's somewhere else covering, but that was something.
4: My man came through with that quick after that. He thought he hit the reverse Uno card, and that reporter had the reverse Uno ready for the reverse Uno and threw the ball right back to his lap. So tough look. It broke the quarterback robot brain where he just started giving out all the team first answers and the right thing. So I guess exactly what you're hoping for if you're the one asking the question. Who knows? Dev, what else we got?
2: Jeff Hafley, Dolphins head coach, was on Stephen A. Smith's show. This was from August 27th. And he had an interesting statement about how success is going to be measured for the Dolphins this year.
5: Success is going to be, it's not going to be measured in wins and losses this year. And I know nobody wants to hear that. I want to see our team. I want to see where we end and how far we can take this thing and how much we develop these players and develop that image that I talked to you about. Success for me is going to be we go on that field and we play so damn hard where even you turn it on and say, man, those guys are flying around. They're playing together. They love each other. They're in this thing together. And we're just growing and building and growing and building. And we'll see where this takes us. I'm going to stay away from like the win-loss total. I just think that there's so much about developing who we are as a football team, finding the right guys, and then just by the end of the year saying, you know what, we got something really powerful going forward.
2: Junior, he's pretty much admitting that the Dolphins are going to be really bad this year.
4: You know, every coach, I think, loves this line of, like, you know, I don't want to get into specifics. Like, this is very much coach speak, but
3: yes.
4: I can't help but hear it through the lens of what we know about the Dolphins, of a man who's doing the most Stugatzian thing possible. Manage expectations. Yep. They have not handed you a winning roster. They have not handed you the expectation that you'd be doing anything but competing for the number one pick. But we've seen in the past, that still doesn't stop people from looking sideways at the coach at the end of the year when things go bad. See Aaron Glenn with the New York Jets. So if I am Jeff Hafley, I am absolutely setting the bar at the appropriate place because I still want to be coaching whoever the number one pick is come next year.
3: Yeah, he set the bar on the floor. I mean, that he barely has to step over it. And I get it. I get it. That was the coach being pretty truthful, saying I'm not going on wins and losses. So no matter the record, he can say we're going in the right direction. Just let me continue to be the head coach going in the right direction.
4: Yeah. You know how I want to manage success? In a way that can't be measured. Yeah. That seems like the right way to go about it. Dev, what's the last one we got?
2: Last but not least, Myron Metcalf and Matt Jones were on their show. Matt and Myron, we've been talking about the Rams potentially going undefeated. Well, they put a percentage on it. Take a listen.
6: I don't think it's like ridiculous. I don't think it'll happen. I wouldn't bet on it. I wouldn't project it.
7: You don't think it's ridiculous?
6: No, not for a team that's the favorite to win the Super Bowl.
7: Okay, give me the percentage chance that you think the Rams could go undefeated.
6: 68, 70?
7: 68?
6: Potentially. Now, granted.
7: Wait, whoa.
6: Hold on a second.
7: You think there is a 68% chance the Rams are going undefeated?
6: Listen, I wasn't in your math class, so I don't know. Like, maybe it's a little high in the projection. But no, I think it's possible.
7: Okay, but that's not 68%.
6: What's the percentage of
7: 2%.
6: It's possible? 2%. Okay, somewhere between 2 and 68.
7: Well, there's 66 numbers between 2 and 68.
6: Give me 39. Final answer. 39%.
2: Senior, 39% agree or disagree?
3: He went from 68% to 39% and then mocked his own math skills on why he couldn't figure out that was too high. Listen, you can have his opinion, but oh my God. 68% means 2 out of 3 years a team would go undefeated. I mean, that's crazy. What did I say, 5% earlier in the show?
4: Yeah, it's a good reminder. Most of us work in words here for a reason. Numbers are hard. Math is hard. And I think

0: in that case for our guy Myron. The math just didn't math right there. Because, by the way, while it is nearly impossible for almost any team, and there's a reason we talk about the 72 Dolphins every year, the Rams play in the NFC West with the defending Super Bowl champions. The Rams, according to FTN, have the second hardest schedule in the NFL going into the season. So that math, probably not in the favor of that. Hell, if you're the Rams going out there the day before your game in Australia, maybe you start off and just lose the first one right away. So you take all that pressure off. You come back refreshed, renewed, and you enjoy yourself. You guys can get refreshed and renewed with Rich Eisen. He's up next for you here on ESPN Radio and the ESPN app.
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15: I'm David Johnston with a 960 The Ref Southern Sports Center. The Braves fell to the Giants 7-3 last night at Truist Park. This was a makeup game from back in June. The Giants scored four runs in the sixth inning. They took the lead and picked up the victory. The Braves lead in the East now four games over the Phillies. And the Braves are off to Washington tonight to take on the Nationals. It'll be a 6:45 first pitch here on The Ref. A.J. Smith-Shawver on the mound for the Braves. He'll be going up against right-hander Jake Irvin. Georgia football, it'll be the Dogs and Tennessee State coming up on Saturday, a 3 o'clock kickoff here on The Ref. The Falcons open their season a week from Sunday at Pittsburgh. 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It's Athens, voice of the Dogs, 960 The Ref.
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15: The one thing we've all come to expect is there is never a dull moment around Georgia football. We're going to talk about the Xavier McLeod situation. And let me lead into it this way. Do you have some of these streaming services? Have you ever on Paramount Plus? Have you ever watched a show called Landman? It's a show about the oil business. I don't necessarily consider Landman to be a great show. It's kind of a fun show. I think I've seen season one, have not really seen season two. I believe that's all there is. It's a fun show, not necessarily a great show. But Landman has about the best line I've ever heard used on a series. I think about it all the time. Now, the line was used in relation to what the show is about, which is the oil business. But I just find the parallels between what Billy Bob Thornton's character says about the oil business to the business that we're all interested in here around college football. So what Billy Bob Thornton in the show says about the oil business is, it is a business defined by total chaos with brief interruptions of intense success. That's what the oil business is. Total chaos with brief interruptions of intense success. And I got to tell you, that is what college football is, up one side and down the other. Obviously, the name of the game is winning. And if you're lucky enough to get a chance to have some championships, which Georgia has, man, you cherish them, because those moments of greatness, those moments of intense, overwhelming success are only brief periods in what is otherwise a pretty chaotic existence. And I'm just telling you, the law of large numbers is undefeated in this respect. There are 105 players in a football team. And therefore, with that many individual stories taking place, there is almost always something chaotic going on with somebody somewhere, almost always some sleepless nights for coaches, not just at Georgia, but all programs, as you try to navigate all of this. In fact, the nature of running a college football program is probably so chaotic that if you just showed up somewhere on some random Wednesday in the season, in the off season, whatever else, oftentimes the difference between a successful program and an unsuccessful program in just some random run-of-the-mill day, it may not look all that different, because both programs are probably dealing with some version of chaos. And the only thing that really separates the great ones from the not so great ones are those brief periods of success that I guess make it all worth it. I'm sure sometimes people are left to wonder, is the winning really worth it, just given how chaotic everything else is? So that's just the nature of college football. Georgia deals with its version of that here right now.
0: when it comes to the fact that we found out yesterday, and Connor Raleigh wrote about this, DogNation.com, guess our buddy Jordan Hill from Dogs 247 had this first, but Xavier McLeod, essentially a starter for Georgia along the defensive line, is not on Georgia's roster that's listed on the official website. McLeod apparently not with Georgia. We get more details about this for a guy that's really played a lot of football, started a good number of games for Georgia last season. What is exactly going on here? And for this, we'll turn to McLeod's own TikTok, where in a video that he was talking about having a new dog, he just casually lets it slip that he's no longer playing football. This is, yes, pretty weird, but these are the details of the situation for a guy that we're led to believe was a big part of Georgia's plans, were he to be, you know, on this team and playing here for this season. Let me let you hear Xavier McLeod on his TikTok accidentally announcing his retirement from football. Here is McLeod.
1: I gave my dog away because, like I said, I didn't have time for the last dog. The dog, I had him for 3 years. I loved him the most I ever loved anybody else. And I gave him away because me and my wife, I play football. She took care of him a good bit of time because she didn't have nothing to do. She got a job. We lost time for him, so we wanted him to go to a home that could take care of him better than we could at the time. So
2: and
1: now that
2: I didn't realize he's gonna be done with football.
1: Yes, and now I'm done with football. I'm retired, so now I have more time to give a dog.
0: So you hear the voice off camera there. Presumably that is McLeod's wife. I did not know that he was married. I don't live following a lot of these guys on social media. I just don't have time for that. So I don't really know a lot of the personal lives for a lot of these players. Apparently Xavier McLeod is married. Apparently that's his wife in the car with him saying, well, since you are going to be done with football, you're going to have more time to take care of this dog. And that's what McLeod follows up by saying, yeah, I had retired. I'd stepped away from the sport. Which, if you go to the comment section on the TikTok video, there are a lot of Georgia fans watching this who are like, huh? What did you say? You said what? So a guy named Evan Treadwell writes in to say, done with football? Hold up. You got one more year with us. Xavier McLeod says, I've had some issues, not with coaching, just thought it was time to move away from college football. And the guy comes back and says, man, we're going to miss you. I hope all is well. And McLeod comes back to say, thanks. Life is great. Just ready to settle down. But I'm glad I got to finish with Georgia. So apparently Xavier McLeod has decided he just doesn't want to play football anymore. And the sense you get is this is one of those things. If you pay attention to the timeline, what you realize is, oh, this has been going on for quite some time. Publicly, this became known to everybody yesterday, but the actual truth of the situation is the kind of thing that's been going on for quite some time that Georgia has been, I would say, the best guess is, aware of this and dealing with this for a while. And when you read the words of McLeod, when you hear how casually he speaks about it in the video, it's fairly obvious that he doesn't have any bad blood with Georgia. I don't think that Georgia, the best that I can tell, has any bad blood with him, because certainly we didn't hear about any of that prior to the fact that he no longer playing. It just seems like McLeod has decided that he doesn't want football in his life anymore, that he doesn't want to play the game anymore, and he's using the word retirement. Now, as I said before, if you're a Georgia fan, you're thinking, man, this is all really weird. It is all really weird. And look, I know there's like next man up and all of that kind of thing, but sometimes I feel like when we interject that into these discussions, we're almost being overly dismissive of something that probably deserves a little more analysis than that, which is, well, how much is Georgia losing by not having McLeod out there? And this is one of those things where, look, we have a tendency to fixate on, like, say, pass rush and stuff like that. And since McLeod's not a huge part of the Georgia pass rush, therefore it's easy to dismiss or diminish the contribution he does provide. But even with McLeod not being the most athletic of the defensive linemen that Georgia has, for his size, he does bring some athleticism to the table. In fact, when Trey Scott, the Georgia defensive line coach, made a rare press conference appearance at the early stage of fall camp the other day, it's very telling. This is very much in keeping with what we're saying here right now. I think for a lot of people, it's a little bit difficult to quantify just how valuable a guy like McLeod is. So Scott does like a 15-minute press conference, which is a long time for a position coach. It's almost like a, you know, basically talk to you drop type press conference of any question you want to ask him, pepper him with everything. And by the time he'd been asked about almost every defensive lineman on the roster, finally, very last question, gives you an idea of how easily overlooked a guy like McLeod might be. The very last question, ironically, it comes from Jordan Hill, a guy who I guess broke the story. Very last question about Xavier McLeod. And in this brief moment near the end of a press conference, you can see it on our Dog Nation YouTube page, Trey Scott does talk about the value that McLeod provides to Georgia overall. This was from 2 weeks ago? Jordan Hill is the inquisitor. Trey Scott discusses Xavier McLeod.
3: Suddenly, it seems like Xavier is one of your more experienced defensive linemen. Just what does he bring to the room and what he can mean this year? Just
4: a big athlete, functional movement, man. We love him. Looking forward to seeing what happens, you know. So it's hard to find big guys that can move, you know, as you guys know that.
0: It's hard to find big guys that can move, and it's really that size that McLeod brings to the table that I think makes him so valuable. He's a tremendous weapon in the run game, and a lot of that's really hard to measure because the one thing you'll never know is the run plays that are not called because of big, beefy guys in the middle that not only shut down those runs between the tackle, but also convince play callers not to even call those plays to begin with. When you have a really, really good run-stop defense, you actually win the battle against your opponent in the opponent's coach's meeting room. I'll remind you and invite you to go back and, you know, listen to what Dan Mullen said after Georgia beat Florida back in 2019. Mullen was taking some heat from his local media because they only called six or seven running plays. They really didn't run the ball at all. And Mullen essentially shrugged it off and said, we just didn't want to. Well, I just didn't want to run the ball. So respectful they were of Georgia's rush defense, they didn't even call running plays. And that's why sometimes you can't measure how good a run-stopping defensive lineman is because, A, they don't get a ton of tackles always. They're occupying blockers. Linebackers get a chance to make plays. And some of what they do, because they stand there occupying, you know, space with their beef in the middle, they convince the opposing offense not to even call the running plays. So it's a little hard to measure them, a little bit hard to say exactly what they bring to the table, but you certainly know it when you don't have it. And now Georgia doesn't have Xavier McLeod, and now you're left to wonder, okay, well, who is going to step up in his plays? This is where you almost have to kind of work backwards a bit. We'll go back to the press conference. I'm not going to play the clip. I'm just going to remind you of what Smart said last week when it comes to, you know, the freshman Valdensoni. I believe I'm pronouncing that last name correctly. Valdensoni, a guy who's seemingly stepped up, created some opportunities for himself. And now you start to connect dots and say, oh, well, Valden's arrival must be not arrival to the program, but arrival in terms of a part of the conversation must be coinciding with more snaps available because apparently Xavier McLeod is not only no longer with the Georgia football team, apparently he's been away from the Georgia football team for quite some time. So if you want to go back to last week, revisit some of the stuff that Kirby said about Valdensoni back then, that gives you an indication of, okay, well, that's a young guy that's potentially stepping up, which is completely good news. But I also said this yesterday. Look, ultimately, experience matters. And I like older teams. I like teams with veteran presence. We made a big deal yesterday about Virginia and just throttling NC State in the week zero season opener and how great it was to have, for them anyway, to have all of that experience, oldest team in college football running over their opponent. That this is a situation where experience does matter. And it's nice that Georgia's got young players, I guess, waiting the wings to step up and play with McLeod no longer being there. But ultimately, it is problematic when one of your most experienced defensive linemen is no longer with the football team, apparently no longer wants to play the sport anymore. You're going to feel some pain when it comes to that. We did get a chance to hear from Kirby yesterday talking about what the defensive line situation is now. Now, he didn't reveal anything related to McLeod in this. This answer from him comes before the public at large became aware of the McLeod news yesterday. But this is what Smart said in his press conference yesterday about the situation with his defensive line in total. Here's Kirby Smart.
5: Work hard as a group. They're a very by-committee group. They bust their butt every day in practice. They compete. They go against a big physical offensive line. you know, we've got a few more twitchy guys in there with JJ sliding in, playing a little more time inside. And we've got the size with Nnamdi in there and Nazir Stack. I mean, Nazir Stack, Nazir Johnson playing in there. Both those guys have been good at run stopping for us. What we need is the twitch, the athleticism that EG brings, and some of those guys to make us better pass rushers.
0: I guess it's somewhat notable in retrospect, the fact that McLeod's obviously not mentioned there, and you understand now why that would be the case. And I think that Kirby does a pretty good job of describing essentially the two kinds of defensive tackles that exist. There's the twitchy defensive tackle, and we like those guys. Those are guys that typically end up becoming pretty rich playing this game. Guys who can create interior pass rush in disruption from the middle of the field, that's a very valuable commodity for any football team. But in the absence of McLeod, we're almost talking about the other part of this for a moment. We're talking about what a guy like Nnamdi Ogboko could potentially bring to the table. And, you know, sometimes around here we talk about, you know, buying stock in certain players and holding stock on certain players. Ogboko is one of those guys that I've been holding on to for quite some time because I do think there is a ton of value in the big run-stopping interior force, got lining up interior part of the defensive line, and just being a one-man run-stopping machine. I think there's some real value in that. And I still think there's a chance Ogboko, who also has, I think, maybe some pass rush ability too, but I think there's a chance that Ogboko could really step up in that regard. That's one of those opinions I've been holding on to for quite some time, and maybe this creates the opportunity for him, or a guy like Nazir Johnson as well. But you're going to need that beef to make sure you, as they like to say, earn the right to pass rush on third down by what you do on first and second down.
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7: I'm Logan Booker with the 960 The Ref Southern Sports Center. The Braves could not get it done last night against the Giants. That was a makeup game, by the way, a game that was rained out back in June. But the Braves do fall, snapping their seven-game win streak. 7-3 the final score against the Giants last night. Just the offense couldn't get it done. Bryce Elder, a little bit shaky on the mound. It'll be A.J. Smith-Shawver tonight. Braves on the road, taking on the Washington Nationals, a 6:45 first pitch. The game we'll have for you right here on The Ref. The Phillies also won late last night out in Arizona, so the Braves lead in the NL East, now down to four games. The Braves and Phillies are set for a four-game series starting Friday. Seven total games left with the Phillies before the season's over. 4 days, that's it. Just 4 days until Georgia football kicks it off between the hedges this Saturday, 3 o'clock against Tennessee State. You get the top local and national sports stories every 20 minutes right here on Athens Voice of the Dogs, 960 The Ref.
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0: All that said, let me finish up with this. Obviously, we have no choice but just to wish Xavier McLeod well, and we do. We wish all these guys well. In this case, it's McLeod. And a guy cannot be forced against his will to keep playing football. It seems like he wasn't kicked off the team. He's not in any kind of trouble. You know, there's no punishment here. He just doesn't want to do it anymore. And if that's his choice, look, he is free to make the choice he wants to make. And as I said before, we'll wish him well as he moves on to the next thing. I will also just add this. I'm in a weird spot now because I'm so much older, and a lot of y'all are the same way. You look around, you're like, oh gosh, I'm a lot older than the players who play at Georgia. That didn't used to be the case, but for me now, I am a good bit older. I'm old enough to be these guys' dad and everything else, and you can't help but think about them and see them that way. And, you know, the advice I'd give to my own son if he was in this situation, you got to be really careful about walking away from something that you can only do for a brief period of your life. Doors are closing in life all the time, and your chance to do something is not the kind of thing that's going to last forever. That is a finite opportunity that exists for a brief period of time, and then it is just over. And sometimes wisdom in life is recognizing how to do in a given moment what can only be done in that moment, that, you know, eventually either because of time or health or financial resource, whatever else, there are just certain opportunities just no longer available to you. And so taking advantage of them while you can is, I would say, generally speaking, a recipe for a pretty happy life. And so if McLeod, if this is it, it seems like it probably is, because once you get off the carousel, it's a little bit hard to get back on, that if this is it, this may be the decision he wants to make now. I hope it's not the kind of thing he looks back on with regret on later. Ultimately, though, there's not very much any of us can do about that. That will be his situation to deal with. A guy who had a chance to be seemingly a pretty significant part of what Georgia was going to do on defense here this year has decided that that is no longer what he wants. And to a certain extent, we get it. Football is hard. There's incredible challenges associated with all of this, and you got to make sure you really do want it. Otherwise, you'll never be able to exist in that world. But it seems like he'd been doing okay. Seems like he'd been giving Georgia pretty significant contribution. And now Georgia, as it gets ready for its season opener on Saturday, will have to figure out how to get that contribution from somewhere else. Interesting times for Georgia with only a few days to go before the upcoming season opener. My name is Brandon Adams, and this is Dog Nation Daily, daily podcast for Georgia Bulldogs fans, presented today by ServPro. We're glad you're with us. 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Just really happy to have you as a part of any of those platforms that work for you. We're just glad you find one. We're glad you join us. We appreciate you being a part of the program here today. Let me give a big thanks to our friends at ServPro who make all of this possible. And of course, Georgia's got its messes to clean up, whether it's this, that, or something else. That's always going to be the case for any big time college football program. And you may have your own mess to clean up. I'm talking about damage caused by fire or water intrusion, or as we move into a time in which catastrophic weather can occur. Sometimes you're talking about messy cleanup related to that. 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All right, we're jam-packed with guests. It's Jake Fromm later on. A lot to talk to Jake about today. This will be Jake's last Tuesday appearance for us before he moves to Monday starting next week, which we're really excited about. And Connor Riley will get more of the details of what is going on in Athens ahead of the season opener. All of that coming up here in just a bit. Prior to that, let's get ready to go around the doghouse. And I have to be serious about the Xavier McLeod thing. Obviously, you know, issue for Georgia to figure out. But can we have some fun just for a moment? Because I thought that yesterday Kirby Smart gave a pretty extensive compliment to a Georgia player in a way that I thought was pretty notable. Not so much because this player got a compliment, but because how effusive the praise was. And I will tell you, at least a bit, this caused me to reconsider the pecking order I might have for what a lot of people view as Georgia's deepest overall position group, that being the tight ends. Now, we've come to expect good things said about the tight ends, but it's not necessarily always Kirby who's saying these things. Kirby oftentimes likes to go against the grain of wherever the most hype is coming from. But in a way, yesterday, he actually contributed to the hype around one Georgia tight end. The subject of Elias Williams comes up. And as I said before, I'm not anti-Elias or anything like that. I have at times thought that because of his body type, he's so tall, you know, probably reminds people outside the program of someone like Darnell Washington, who also played the tight end position with this, just these outsized physical traits, that I think that sometimes the national media has given Elias a lot of attention just because he reminds them of the freakish style of tight end that Georgia's had in the past. But internally, I've often wondered, you know, how the actual pecking order really is playing out amongst these guys. Well, yesterday, given the very, very specific level of compliment that Kirby provided to Elias Williams, I do think it ought to get you a little more excited, if you weren't already, for what this group might be able to do this year and what a guy like Elias Williams might be able to do in particular, because Kirby said some very nice things. This is Kirby yesterday talking about Elias Williams.
5: Really hard worker, man. I mean, he is as physical a blocker as maybe I've seen in my career coaching for a tight end. I mean, he's a strain. He strains to block you. He enjoys the physicality of what he does. He's really improved as a pass catcher. He's improved as a run after catch guy. But to do what he does without complaint or worrying about his individual numbers, he just works, man. I mean, the guy works, whether it's in the run game, pass protection game, or the passing game. Been really pleased with his effort. Really, the tight end room as a whole, everybody knows that's a strength, but it's their attitude and kind of love for each other that makes them different.
0: interesting to hear Kirby say, well, everybody knows the tight end room's a strength. It's always fun when he acknowledges what I think is common knowledge among most Georgia fans, putting himself on the same page with them. I think that's a nice thing to hear. And when he's praising the blocking of Elias, look, I get a lot of Georgia fans probably hear that like, well, I don't want Elias Williams just to be a blocker. I want him to be a big-time playmaker. As this team seeks more explosive offense, you know, more excitement from that side of the ball, I want Elias to be catching the football, not just blocking for a running back. And I get that. But when you hear Kirby talking about what a good blocker he is, where my mind goes with that is, oh, that means you don't have to take him off the field. That it's one thing to say, well, he's a great red zone weapon because he's so tall. He's a guy we can throw it to because of his catch radius. But when it's time to really grind out some tough yards near the middle of the field, when it's time to run the ball, we need to attach a tight end to the line of scrimmage. We got to go to somebody else for that. And what Kirby is essentially saying is we don't have to do that. Then we don't have to change personnel. We already know he's a good pass catcher. We've seen him do some of that. His body type would suggest that's true. He's also physical enough as a blocker to get that praise from Kirby, which means he can be like an every down type player. Now, Georgia's obviously going to rotate its tight ends because of the depth, but you don't have a reason to take Williams off the field. Not physical enough to handle this or not athletic enough to do the stuff that, you know, tight ends can do when it comes to catching the ball. Seems like he could do either one, which I think speaks to him being in position to provide a lot to Georgia. And as I said before, he's not the only tight end for whom that's true. Before we wrap this up, just to give you full context, let me also let you hear what Kirby said about Ethan Barbour yesterday, too.
5: Yeah, he's tough. He's physical. To come back from that injury he came back from and even come back in the same season was incredible. That he fought really hard to make it back and came back with the same. There was no timidness. There was no, I'm scared of contact after, you know, he got rolled up on before. And he's proven that again. I mean, again, he and Elias are physical, not afraid of contact, different in different ways. But the other guys in the room compliment them. And they worked really hard. They are an asset to our team. And I'm proud of Ethan's work ethic and really his leadership.
0: It is one of the most interesting things for Georgia to consider and figure out ahead of the upcoming season, how it will play out week to week once the season begins. How do you get the most out of these tight ends? Guys like Ethan Barbour, guys like Elias Williams, and the others in that room. Georgia probably has as much talent in this position group as any other spot on the field and maybe any other team in the country. But you got to use them well. And that's going to be a big challenge for the Georgia offense as this season gets ready to get going. And that is Around the Doghouse here today on Dog Nation Daily. Now, before I bring on Connor Riley, we'll go over here. Before I bring on Connor Riley to talk about Georgia football here, let me also give a shout out to our friends at Johnny O just for a second, because next week is going to be a really big week around Dog Nation. Obviously, everybody's excited about the big white, not quite calling it a white out, but the team's wearing white, fans going to be wearing white, and that means for a lot of folks, they need their brand new white gear. Well, as you're looking for new gear for Georgia football here this fall, trust me when I tell you that Johnny O is the place to go for all of that. And you've got a great chance to get great savings on some really good-looking Johnny O apparel right now, too. 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And if you want that great-looking white gear for the dress code for next week, the place to get it's with our friends at Johnny O. So make sure you check that out today from our friends at Johnny O. Or game day clothes of any variety. I've got a Johnny O shirt today on. I feel good, look good. Got some brand new stuff to get ready for a really fun season. Everywhere we go this year, we're going to be outfitted by Johnny O. And we encourage you do the same thing, because you're going to look good while you're wearing it. Our friends at Johnny O, make sure you check it out today online, johnny-o.com, for more on that. All right, Jake Fromm before we're done, but for now, on everything from another weird day in Athens, feels like there's a lot of these around college football these days, let's talk to Connor Riley about it all here today on Dog Nation Daily, presented by Serpro.
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0: Appreciate Connor Riley being here, and I'll get deep in the weeds for a moment. Connor, I thought your headline about the Xavier McLeod story, I think, laid it out pretty well yesterday. This is a guy that's essentially a Georgia starter. You know, people don't necessarily know how to measure the impact of an interior defensive lineman sometimes because there aren't always a lot of stats to go along with that. But the kind of guy that can be a big help to you in run stop, a kind of guy who's played a lot for you, his absence now because of retirement, I think, is a sizable one for Georgia. It's not insurmountable, and the fact that it happens prior to the start of the season means by the time we get to October, we'll essentially have forgotten about this. But this is not a small thing to have to now replace a guy that has played a lot of football for you. Georgia didn't kick him off the team. There's not a holdout. Apparently, he just doesn't want to do this anymore. And that is an issue for Georgia to deal with, is it not?
21: Yeah, I'll be interested in seeing how Georgia goes about filling this. Now, they have a lot of bodies in that defensive line room, but I think part of the strength, and this is what Xavier McLeod really contributed to, was the fact that they had so many. And so you remove one of those guys, you remove a guy who played a lot of snaps, started six games for you last year. This is Inside Baseball. We had our defensive depth chart go up today. He was going to be a starter on the defensive line for Georgia again this year. And so for him to decide, hey, I've made a little bit of money, I've done what I've wanted to, I just don't love the game of football anymore, which happens with young people in this game all the time. You know, he decides to ultimately call it a career, and the timing of this obviously stinks for Georgia, because you would have thought that these guys have gone through scrimmages so far, gone through practices, and maybe Georgia could have given more reps to guys like Nasir Johnson, like Nnamdi Ogboko, who are going to have to play a lot more snaps now because of Xavier McLeod's retirement. Now, I've always liked Nnamdi Ogboko. Whenever he gets on the field, he is just having to make plays. And maybe that doesn't always translate over to the practice field. But with him, Nasir Johnson, it puts more on the plate of Jordan Hall, who I think Georgia wants to ease into this season as he recovers from a knee injury he suffered last year. So I think losing McLeod at this time, you know, it is not something that is ideal for this Georgia team, because even though he's not Elijah Griffin, who we're going to get a chance to hear from today here in Athens, it is still a loss because of the way that Georgia's strength for this defensive line this year was thought to be its depth.
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7: I'm Logan Booker with the 960 The Ref Southern Sports Center. The Braves could not get it done last night against the Giants. That was a makeup game, by the way, a game that was rained out back in June. But the Braves do fall, snapping their seven-game win streak. 7-3 the final score against the Giants last night. Just the offense couldn't get it done. Bryce Elder, a little bit shaky on the mound. It'll be A.J. Smith-Shawver tonight. Braves on the road, taking on the Washington Nationals, a 6:45 first pitch. The game we'll have for you right here on The Ref. The Phillies also won late last night out in Arizona, so the Braves lead in the NL East, now down to four games. The Braves and Phillies are set for a four-game series starting Friday. Seven total games left with the Phillies before the season's over. 4 days, that's it. Just 4 days until Georgia football kicks it off between the hedges this Saturday, 3 o'clock against Tennessee State. You get the top local and national sports stories every 20 minutes right here on Athens Voice of the Dogs, 960 The Ref.
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0: And you mentioned a name that's important to me, and we joke sometimes about guys we still believe in, you know, no matter how long it takes them to finally flash and pop. Nnamdi Ogboko is my example of that. I just really like the body type. I really like the physical. I think he's more athletic, even for his size, than sometimes he's given credit for. You know, the first place my mind went, not to say that I'm happy to see Xavier McLeod no longer here, but the first place my mind went was, okay, now it's finally time to cash in some of my Nnamdi Ogboko stock, because I still think Ogboko could be a very good player for Georgia.
21: Yeah, there's just something about him when he's out there on the field, he just sort of pops in, he makes plays. And, you know, he's been a little overshadowed this fall because of his brother Ekene Ogboko and the way that he has started out his career at Georgia at a left tackle. But I know that this team likes what Nnamdi brings to the field, what he's going to do. And the big thing that Georgia wants to see, I think, not just from Nnamdi, but from this defensive line as a whole, they want to see a little bit more disruption. They do the technically sound stuff very, very well. Can they be more disruptive? You know, I think a big thing with Elijah Griffin this year and the way that he's going to be deemed successful is how much is he collapsing pockets, so to speak. We know that he's a capable rundown defender, but what can he do as a pass rusher to really help impact that game and that aspect of it there? And you know, that wasn't a strength of Xavier McLeod's in that regard. So in that sense, it's not like the biggest question now becomes even more difficult to answer for this Georgia defensive line. But whether it be Nnamdi Ogboko, whether it be Jordan Hall, we know that Valdensone is going to have a role for this Georgia team this year. Kirby Smart said as much last week. Somebody is going to have to fill in and help this Georgia defensive line show that, well, yes, we like them a lot on paper and what we think this group is going to be at the end of the season. They actually have to go out there and turn some of that potential into production this season.
0: Because it's the old school football thing of, look, you definitely want to have a disruptive defense. We've been talking about that now for a full calendar year, But to be as disruptive as you can be, it's almost like you need somebody who's not disruptive, somebody who's just occupying blockers. And you see this when you face the spread teams. It's one of those things you don't have to be, you know, ball knower, you know, extraordinaire to recognize. When everybody's spread out wide, when you got that big guy in the middle, it's still, you know, discouraging for a running game to say, we're going to have to deal with this big, beefy guy in the middle there. And sometimes that's what football is, who occupies multiple blockers, who just eats up a bunch of space in the middle of the field. And, you know, when you've got a guy like that who does that well, suddenly your pass rushing guys or your twitchier defensive linemen, they've just got a little bit more freedom and movement to operate because the middle of the field is well taken care of.
21: Geometry is not a strength of mine, but the shortest distance to the quarterback or to the opposing running back is a straight line.
0: Yeah.
21: And so if you're able to do that from the interior of the defensive line, you know, think in the NFL, what always gave Tom Brady trouble is when you were able to muddy up the middle of that pocket because he could not step up there. And so when you're able to have the sort of that interior pass rush, and you know, we talk about that 2021 defense and how they had 40 sacks and that it was a great aggressive attacking defense. It's also because they had a ton of talent on the interior that year with Jordan Davis, sophomore Jalen Carter, Devontae Wyatt. All those guys were first round picks. You saw Trayvon Walker move inside into obvious passing downs, and he was able to create a pass rush from the middle of that defensive line on third down situations there. So with Georgia this year, you know, we talk so much, and we certainly have, about outside linebacker, the loss of Amaris Williams and what that means there. If Elijah Griffin, if Nnamdi Ogbuoku, Nasir Johnson, Jordan Hall, they're able to be disruptive players in the middle of this defense, I think that lessens the concern on what you might have on the

0: You got to be careful walking away from a rare opportunity, because when you're young, it just feels like opportunities are endless. When you get a little older, you realize, oh, capitalizing on the handful of real opportunities I do have, that's actually the way you build a successful life for yourself. Man, I hope that McLeod doesn't look back on a decision like this and realize, you know, I had a real chance, or maybe better said, just that thought of, boy, what might have been? What if I did go out there and give it my all for one more year? Even if I didn't really like it, what if I saw this through to the other side? I'll never know, and I don't have a right to tell him one way or another, but you just you hope this is not setting himself up for a mountain of regret later on of what might have been if I just stuck it out a little longer.
1: Yeah, I see both sides of this. You know, I had friends that I played with where in high school, like, they were just better players than I were. But because they had been playing for so long, I'm talking since they were like 6 or 7 playing tackle football in the North Metro area, they were just burnt out by it. And they were done with the game of football. And football is a very hard game. And that's before you even factor in Kirby Smart on the mic and what these Georgia practices have been like and how hot it has been. So in some ways, I can understand how a guy who, you know, has made 6 figures playing football at the University of Georgia feels like he's done with school, wants to move on to the next phase of his life. He certainly earned the right to make that choice. I will just say, from my own perspective as well, there's just a finite number of days that you're allowed to play football, that you're able to play football. And like, I knew my career was going to end sometime in early November of my senior year of high school. And I was determined to stick that out and see through it to the end. You know, Xavier McLeod feels he's done everything he's wanted to in the game of football. He's accomplished some of the things he wanted to. And, you know, I wouldn't go back and shortchange or take away my time playing football for anything. And, you know, I hope that Xavier McLeod is able to one day feel that same way, because you would hate it if, you know, 5-10 years from now, he sort of looks back with regrets of, man, I wish I had just played a little bit longer and could have created some more memories and bonded with some of the teammates that he's not going to be with anymore.
0: Yeah, I think that's an important thing to consider, although it's obviously his decision to make, his life to live. I got something else I want to ask you about a completely different subject. Prior to that, though, let me remind you about my friends at Modelo Beer here just for a moment, because we're getting ready for a great game day environment coming up on Saturday. It means a lot of awesome tailgates and great opportunities there. And the way to get your cooler stocked up for the most possible fun is with Modelo Beer. It's the official beer of the college football playoff, and it just tastes great. Nothing goes better with college football than some cervezas, and we're thinking about that. We're thinking about our friends at Modelo. Big part of our game day all season long, and hopefully a big part of your tailgate there as well. Great way to get the most of your game day experience. The official beer of the college football playoff. We love our friends at Modelo. It's been so much fun to have them as a part of what we're doing here this year. Connor, let's move to what we will see from the guys who are playing coming up on Saturday. And, you know, it's a new world we live in now, because a lot of these sports books now are putting out lines for the FCS games in a way those were not commonly found, certainly early in the week and years past. Georgia right now gets about a 47.5-point favorite against Tennessee State. These are not typically the kind of games in which Georgia dials up a bunch of stats and points. They simply usually just try to get in, get out. In a world in which they're now also apparently practicing shorter, my guess is they are also looking to keep the games as short as possible. So for anybody who wants to see the laser show from George and all the explosive plays we've been promised, I don't know the game against Tennessee State is necessarily the game that provides that. I don't have real high expectations as far as a beauty contest from Saturday. What do you expect to see from Georgia?
1: Yeah, when you sent us the lines for this game, I was a little shocked at first, because when I had first seen this line, I had seen it at 44.5, which is where it opened at. And I was like, is BA using the book of BA once again here? No, but it is 47.5 across most of these books. And I think there's a couple ways to look at this, where with Georgia, you know, with going to a 9th SEC game, you don't have the opportunities, I think, to get young players experience like this for later on in the season. So I think on Saturday, I think you might see them shorten the game in the first half, try and get those guys, you know, your starters, the guys that you want to, you know, see in an outside opponent type of way, get them the reps, get up, you know, 3 scores early, 21-0, 24-3, something like that, shorten the game in the first half. And then in the second half there, maybe that's where you see Georgia try and open it up a little bit more, be a little bit more aggressive in that regard. But again, when you factor in the weather on Saturday, where It might rain in the afternoon. It's supposed to be hot across the southeast there. I certainly think that this is a game where Georgia's going to try and get in and get out with a 5-touchdown victory. And I'm not a huge math guy, as we've previously established, but 35 is not the 47.5 that you would need to cover. So I think that this is a game where Georgia tries

0: to handle business early. Maybe they open things up a little bit for the backups in the second half of the game, but try and get out of there quickly on Saturday.
1: Yeah, because, you know, Georgia played its FCS opponent week two last year, and Austin Peay typically is a much better team than Tennessee State is. And I'm telling you, Connor, Georgia didn't burn 100 calories against Austin Peay in week two last year. That was just... I mean, basically, we're not showing any. We're on the road at Tennessee next week. We're not showing them anything. We're going to try to keep our guys healthy. We're going to figure out some rotation along the offensive line. And that was about it. I'm hoping that this is aesthetically a little bit more pleasing than that. But as I said before, I don't have real high expectations.
0: I do think they played with their food a little too much last year against Austin Peay, where, you know, again, I think it was 14-3 at halftime. Ethan Balboa suffers a real terrible injury there right before halftime. And they need a goal line stand, I think, at the beginning of the fourth after a lengthy rather delay to really put that game away. I think Georgia's going to want to take care of a business a little bit more in the front end than what we saw with Austin Peay last year. But that's another example of, you know, Georgia didn't go out there and win 65-0 and come away with a game like that. I think with what Georgia knows they have in coming, especially a Western Kentucky team that is probably better than I think a lot of people maybe anticipate. It is not your bottom feeder Sun Belt team. This can be a game Georgia wants to take care of business, keep their guys healthy, because I think that's going to be something that is a season-long storyline where if Georgia can get up, you know, 35-14, get out with a win like that, they're going to take that every single time.
1: Yeah, pretty good group of five team makes a bowl more often than not. You know, Bailey Zappi's not walking through that door, but it's still, you know, a pretty good, I would say, hilltopper, better than the typical group of five team you might face. All right, let me just finish this very quickly. Give me one thing that you're watching for from Saturday's game that you feel like we can learn just from four quarters of football.
0: Who are the young receivers that at the very least make plays? Where, like, I don't need to see anything from Isaiah Kanyon, London Humphreys, or Sakovi White-Helton, Northwest Georgia's finest. I want to see those first and second year players. What do they do? Where, look, we've just heard a lot about this wide receiver room and maybe what it hasn't been. And I think if you're able to get anything positive, you get some confidence there with guys making plays, making specifically explosive plays. I think that's something that I think this Georgia coaching staff is hoping translates into the schedule going on, and you're able to establish some confidence for this group.
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13: Les Snead, you're a genius, man. 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
14: Football's pretty simple.
12: Earlier on the show, ESPN college football analyst Josh Pate. Coming up, ESPN senior writer Seth Wickersham. Chargers head coach Jim Harbaugh. And now, it's Rich Eisen.
13: Hour number two of the Rich Eisen Show is on the air here on Disney Plus, the ESPN app, ESPN Radio, Sirius XM Channel 80. Nice chat in our green room with Seth Wickersham. Going to come out here. He's got a new book. I mean, how many times is this guy coming with a new book? You know what I mean? Okay, fill the whole shelf.
15: Right.
13: Very prolific, man. Jim Harbaugh, hour three, 844-204-RICH, number to dial. Josh Pate already on the program. Great college football chat. He thinks Miami's winning it all.
15: Interesting.
13: Miami plays at Stanford Friday night. Rumor has it Michael Irvin's going to be in town. Ooh. And if that's the case, him on the left coast here in town. Might have to bring him in tomorrow. So 844-204-RICH. That's right. 844-204-RICH, number to dial. So, just when you think everything's so simple, it's not. When you, as honestly, just when you think everything is cut and dried, it's not. So, the sports world, that's why we turn to the sports world, because things are cut and they're dry.
15: Mm-hmm.
13: You know what I mean? Like, it's simple. The scoreboard, it's not a meritocracy. You know what I mean? The score, right? You got more points, you don't.
15: That's the score.
13: Right. So, And we make fun of sometimes when something seems so certain. And we talk about it as if it is certain before it becomes certain. And that's the sports world in which we live. In the crazy-ass world that the sports world lives in.
15: Yep.
13: Right? We leave the crazy-ass world behind. Go to the sports world because it makes more sense. And just when you think things are simple, they're not. I mean, Aaron Donald, is he back yet? Right. Lasted a month.
15: A whole month.
12: Is he back yet?
13: A month that segment lasted. Because it was a certainty in our minds. He's coming back.
15: Yep.
13: And after 2 weeks, 3 weeks, we're like, is he going to come back?
15: I started to waver.
13: You got to go higher on this guy?
15: I was not convinced.
13: We kept the faith.
16: At the end, you didn't.
13: We kept the faith. He was going to come back. It just was the yet. And guess what happens? He comes back. Comes back. He's back.
15: He's back.
13: Yes, he holds a press conference and everything.
15: Me and Del Tufo are smiling.
13: Les Snead came on this show yesterday. Like a Cheshire cat. A Cheshire Les.
15: I'm sad.
13: Up there in Thousand Oaks. And we're talking about it. Having a few laughs out on the coast.
15: Hey, out to the coast.
13: Right?
15: Yep.
13: And now's the chance Donald's not playing in week one?
15: Ah, come on. What?
13: Sean McVay had this to say just yesterday.
17: Is there a scenario where he wouldn't go to Australia if he's not ready to play that you would?
18: Oh, yeah. Absolutely. That could be a possibility. You know, I wouldn't rule anything out yet. You know, I think sometimes when you put, you know, unnecessary kind of parameters or guidelines on something, it can skew things. But what I think is really good for us is if he's able to go, great. If not, that's kind of how we've been operating as is. And guys have done an excellent job of being able to do some really cool stuff in the meantime. And so if he's not ready and that's not what's best for him and for the team, absolutely wouldn't have him play in Australia unnecessarily.
13: All right, three words I say respectfully.
14: What are those?
13: What the hell? The segment was called Is He Back Yet? Yeah. Not, I'm not ruling anything out yet.
15: Is he half back yet?
13: No.
14: But he signed a contract, so he's back.
13: I know he is, but he's got to be playing. He said, I'm coming back for all 17.
14: Did he say?
13: We'll give him the bye. Give him the bye.
14: We'll give him the bye.
13: Give him a shot.
14: That's a long flight.
13: If that's what he needs to get out there in Australia.
14: It's a long flight, Rich.
15: A long flight.
13: I don't care. You know, he's let him binge watch something.
14: He's older. The joints get a little.
13: I get it.
14: Tight on the floor.
13: I mean, so what?
19: Oh, my arm. You know? It's broken.
13: What the hell?
15: 16-hour flight.
13: After all this time?
15: So long.
13: Listen, I get it. We're marathoning. We're not sprinting. He has been out for 2 years. Wow. They were planning on not having him anyway. Listen, you know?
14: That's true.
13: Les Snead was saying he didn't think at all during his pursuit of Myles Garrett that out of all the benefits of acquiring Myles Garrett, one of them would be a pilot light going on underneath 99 to warm him up, heat him up, and serve him up on the rest of the National Football League. Les said he didn't even think that would be possible until Myles Garrett gets acquired. Donald starts popping stuff on the old IG. And Sean McVay calls him up, or he says, calls him into the office, right? Come on down here.
15: Hey.
13: Hey, Les, come on down. You're the next contestant on Is He Back Yet?
15: Guess what?
13: And guess what? So I get it. You know, they were going to go into the season without him anyway. He was going through a process. He was trying out for the team a couple times.
15: He told him 2 weeks ago.
13: According to the NFL Wire. I know he called him 2 weeks ago. Then he took 2 weeks to actually make it the yet, right?
15: Also, can we think about this trade for a second? Jared Verse, a first, second, and third round pick for Myles Garrett and Aaron Donald.
13: Yeah, it is for, and you have to include the transaction. Yes, you do. Correct.
14: And of course, Les didn't think that he'd make that happen. That's like winning the Powerball on a Monday, then turn around on Friday and win Mega.
13: It's a great analogy.
14: Don't do that.
13: Great analogy.
14: Wow.
13: Same gas station? Is that you buy the tickets, same gas station?
14: Right.
13: Same gas station.
14: I almost said, I was
13: selling the two winning tickets.
14: I almost gave the address, but I don't want to do that.
15: But it's like,
14: you
15: the audacity.
13: It's in Thousand Oaks, that's where it is.
15: The audacity to win the lottery and then be like, I'm just going to keep playing the lottery.
14: Play again.
15: Huh? I'm going to play again. Like, you win the lottery and you're like, I'm just going to keep playing the lottery. The audacity.
13: After all this time.
14: And then you won again.
13: We're not getting it.
15: Maybe.
13: Okay.
20: They didn't say no.
15: More likely to play. You know what? Never mind. I'm going to hold that for Friday.
13: Okay. Fine. Okay. Okay. We'll wait. I guess we'll wait. We'll wait. And the 49ers are like, what? Wait, what? We don't, after all this time, we've been psyching ourselves up and you're not putting him on the plane?
14: It's mental warfare.
13: Right? I know, he's an Avenger anyway. Shouldn't he be able to time teleport or something? Shouldn't he be able to teleport himself to Australia?
14: Technically, there's a few mutants that could get him.
13: Okay.
14: And he's a mutant.
13: So. Overreaction Monday is in your RSS feeds. If you want to listen, it's on our YouTube channel. Closing on 180,000 views in the first 25 hours of it. Oh, we're so excited.
14: Bananas, man.
13: It is. We've never had numbers like that on a 2 weeks before. I said two weeks before the regular season edition, but that's what we got. It's time for Overreaction Monday on a Tuesday here on The Rich Eisen Show.
21: That was terrible.
22: That was crap. That was garbage.
23: This place sucks.
24: Overreaction
25: Mondays.
24: Monday. On a Tuesday.
13: All right, Christopher, what do you have over there?
15: Hey, guys. Happy Tuesday. Jay Felly, great to see you, man.
20: Hey, good to see you.
15: Welcome back to the mix. Here we go. It's our weekly Disney-mandated daily Rams topic. To get to the to start the show because
13: Andy. It's not Disney. What are you talking about, Disney?
15: Oh, you don't read the comments? Everyone thinks we're being told to talk about the Rams now.
13: No, it's just the story of the year.
15: Right?
13: It's, get out of here. Like in the NFL, and you know, depending on what they do, they could threaten the Knicks, you know?
14: True.
15: I mean, I guess.
13: Right?
15: I
13: or Indiana.
15: I get different emails from the bosses.
14: LeBron.
15: Rich does.
13: When I say Indiana, I mean football, but.
14: Oh, I thought you meant the
13: feet. What are you doing starting with the comments section? You're going to make me overreact.
14: Don't read the comments.
15: Guys, the Rams are going to have multiple end of the year award winners this season.
13: Defensive player of the year and MVP.
15: Coach of the year.
13: Okay. Coach of the year.
15: I was thinking offensive coach, maybe offensive player of the year.
13: I'll tell you one thing. Sean McVay's not going to win.
15: You don't think if they go 16-1, he's coach of the year?
13: Dude, no. It'll be everyone thinks all he does is roll the footballs out. The same way that Phil Jackson or Bill never won.
14: Oh, yeah. How many times did your guy win?
13: I mean, oh, just like, oh,
15: when,
13: of course.
15: When
13: of
15: they
13: course,
15: went 16-0, Bill no, came man. Coach of the year.
13: Chris, he may deserve it. He may deserve it, but, you know, that'll just be assumed. By the way, I just you know, did the digital paperwork to get my vote for NFL honors and all pro.
15: Oh,
13: I just did that during the commercial break, as a matter of fact.
15: Congrats.
13: So I'll just piss you off again by voting for Stafford as for MVP over.
15: Well, I have a bigger beef with a couple other people, but you're high on the list.
13: Thank you, sir. I don't think this is an overreaction. But coach of the year, it'll be tough, man, because everyone's just assumed he just rolls the footballs out, even though 99 is there because he has a great relationship with 99. He's already won coach of the year in a way just for 99 being there.
15: Right.
13: Okay.
15: And I
13: but
15: don't
13: Les might win GM of the year.
15: Yeah, there you go. And I don't think Aaron Donald is actually eligible for comeback player of the year because they want that award to go to people coming back from injury.
13: I know what they do. I know what they want. But people still vote.
15: I know.
13: See, people still vote. Can you win comeback player coming back from the couch?
15: Yeah.
13: Coming back from retirement.
15: I think
13: coming back from
15: Flacco
13: the gym.
15: Flacco ruined that for everyone.
13: You know?
15: Right.
13: Coming back from his workout. What else, Chris?
15: This guy is not a sleeper in your drafts anymore based on his preseason, and he's going way too early. But I think he's going to end up being one of the best players on his team. Talking about Dejon Stribling, he's going to be the best 49ers non-CMC pass catcher this year.
13: Boy, that's quite a subset you got over there.
15: Well, basically, best wide receiver.
13: Well, what you're saying is he's going to have a better year than Mike Evans. Or
15: yeah.
13: Kittle.
15: And Kittle and Debo. And he's going to be awesome.
13: I'm happy that the Niners seem to have hit on
15: I'm
13: a player.
15: I'm high on the pub.
13: And not just any player, somebody that they were highly criticized for dropping out of the first round to take instead of a bunch of other on-the-radar screen receivers in terms of draft nicks and fans and things of that nature. But
14: you think he's going to have a better year than Dejon Love, though?
15: No, that's true. Dejon
13: that
15: Love
13: is Dejon included in that?
15: Is high up there.
14: Oh,
15: he did switch his number to Dejon Love's number in case anyone is following this crazy story.
13: God.
14: He's got multiple businesses, so is he even going to be able to play this year?
13: Oh, my God. I'll just call this an overreaction.
15: Love Stribling.
13: Okay.
15: Haven't got him in any of my drafts yet.
13: Do you love Dejon?
14: I drafted Love last night.
13: Okay.
15: Hey, I know it was Saturday. I know it was early in the morning, but there was college football week minus one. Is that what you said?
13: Okay.
14: Is it week zero?
15: Look,
14: is that it?
15: Look, Tar Bill is back.
13: Tar Bill?
15: Was it Chapel Bill? Bill Belichick's going to have UNC in a bowl game this season.
13: Yeah, all he's got to do is win six more games, and he's got it.
15: They were 4-8 last year.
14: Well, one down now.
15: They were terrible.
14: I watched the game. I was at Benny Blades getting my beard trimmed up.
13: Here's what we need to speak into existence. You just gave me this idea. Literally, light bulb just went.
15: I'm here.
13: What would be more entertaining,
15: okay,
13: American, delightful, than Bill Belichick having a photograph with a Pop-Tart?
15: Oh, the Pop-Tart bowl.
13: And not just, I don't, there's one bowl.
15: The giant one?
13: Like there's one bowl.
15: 6-foot Pop-Tart?
13: Yes. Correct.
15: Taking a bite out of it?
13: Just one question in a pre-game press conference leading up to the game. Bill, your favorite Pop-Tart flavor.
14: Oh, wow. What do you think it would be?
13: Bill.
15: Cinnamon brown sugar.
13: And also, Bill, toasted or straight out of the box?
15: Oh, man.
13: What are you? Are you straight out of the box or toasted?
15: Out of the box.
13: Nah, me too.
14: Yeah. I toast them.
13: Okay. But listen, there's no wrong answers.
15: There's no wrong answers.
13: There's no wrong answers.
15: There's no wrong answers.
14: Blueberry.
13: Let's speak it into existence.
15: Wait, yes or no on blueberry?
14: No.
13: Not just like any bowl game. It's got to be that one.
15: That's hilarious.
13: Okay.
15: I'm in. All right, let's do it.
13: Right?
15: Let's talk this up.
13: Or
15: 6-6 UNC.
13: We could bring back a gate and it could be a Cheez-It because that's what they used to do whenever some people started knocking on their doors. Cheez-It. Okay. These are just, I'm just spitballing.
14: Watching you work, baby.
13: See what I'm saying? Watching
14: you work.
13: I'm in the zone. What else, Chris?
15: All right, a couple more. We had our fantasy draft last night for the Dillingham Show League.
13: Yes.
15: In person is the best and only way to do fantasy drafts.
13: Okay, that's not an overreaction. What else you got over there?
14: Yeah,
13: you could just
15: I mean, it's just like
13: that's sort of like Seinfeld. I just glanced and looked away. It's like looking into the sun, if you will.
15: Into the sun.
13: Okay.
15: All right. Last one.
13: Of course, it's the best way to. Yeah. What are you talking about?
14: Especially the way we got to do it.
13: Exactly.
15: It was pretty perfect.
13: Honestly, we had 90 seconds of clock time.
15: It was good.
13: And if it got halfway through, I started barking at people.
14: You really did.
15: You did.
14: My man Rich Eisen has
15: only a couple people took patience, it down to like under 10 seconds.
13: I know. Smith, who was in Norway.
15: Smith was in Norway.
13: Yeah, Smith was in. Knows, he was drafted from
15: Colleen
13: Norway.
15: Was. Yeah, we don't know where Colleen was.
13: I don't know. But she said she put it on auto draft for one. She was hanging a screen.
15: She said. Yeah. And took two quarterbacks.
13: And yeah, because there were only quarterbacks in the first two spots of atop the players available. What else, Chris? What do you got?
15: It's now time for you, Rich Eisen, to admit that I was right about Ohtani should never be pitching again.
13: Why would you say such a thing?
15: Because he's been hurt this whole time, and now he's not even hitting well. Are you going
13: to? I will never agree to this. The guy loves pitching. When the guy is healthy, he is a dominant pitcher. There's a reason why they paid him $700 million.
15: It's to hit home runs.
13: Both. No, it's to do both. The Mets paid somebody $700 million to sit on his ass. Okay? That's it. Right? So I'm going to take your opinion and tell you you're still wrong and use it to troll on TJ. And he's sitting there saying, why the hell did I just catch something? I don't know why. I'm just sitting here minding my own business. All right? I'm just in a mood.
15: One for his last 17.
13: Who cares?
15: I imagine the people know,
13: what that means PCA, is PCA is your MVP.
15: Oh, yeah.
13: Unless there's a massive fall off.
15: Yeah, he's kind of run away with it.
13: Right. So.
14: Now, if you want to make me angry.
15: You're not going to admit that I was right?
13: Nope. Never.
15: That's preposterous.
14: You want to make me angry, talk about how the Mets just gave away PCA.
13: That's not good either.
14: No.
13: That's not great either. I shouldn't talk baseball anyway because the Yankees played easily their worst game of the year. And I was thank goodness we did that draft in person last night because that was the game Coop and I have been identifying to go down to Anaheim to see for months. And I'm like, you know what? We'll just do the draft. And we saw Cam Schlittler starting Wednesday. So we avoided that 10-1 debacle.
14: The great thing was debacle. It was on the TV right in front of you, so you got to see everything.
13: I know. I know. All right. Oh, by the way, we thank the pawn shop here in Los Angeles, California.
15: Great pawn shop, baby.
13: Yeah, right around the corner from where my kids went to preschool. Oh. I had no idea I'd be years later at my own drop-off with you guys and Don Bowie wearing a cowboy hat.
14: Cowboy Don.
13: Cowboy Don showing up last night.
14: Pawn shop treated us well.
13: They did. Man. And that platter filled with burgers and dogs and whatever, it was really great.
15: So good.
14: Wagyu
13: Pawn Shop LA was fun.
14: John was having a field day with
13: And him. We'll talk about John Monaco, the man on the right, and the absolute disaster he has created on our text.
15: We will get more into this later.
13: And that later on.
14: What you did was so wrong yesterday.
13: What'd I do wrong?
14: You know what you did on the text chain.
13: What did I do?
0: But does he know, or is he finding out?
15: Right? He didn't do anything, actually.
13: All right.
14: Didn't you boot him off the text chain?
13: I did not. 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Seth Wickersham, when we come back. Football is back. Feel like it's your year? Well, you're right.
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20: I'm Logan Booker with the 960 The Ref Southern Sports Center. The Braves could not get it done last night against the Giants. That was a makeup game, by the way, a game that was rained out back in June. But the Braves do fall, snapping their seven-game win streak. 7-3 the final score against the Giants last night. Just the offense couldn't get it done. Bryce Elder, a little bit shaky on the mound. It'll be A.J. Smith-Shawver tonight. Braves on the road, taking on the Washington Nationals, a 6:45 first pitch. The game we'll have for you right here on The Ref. The Phillies also won late last night out in Arizona, so the Braves lead in the NL East, now down to four games. The Braves and Phillies are set for a four-game series starting Friday. Seven total games left with the Phillies before the season's over. 4 days, that's it. Just 4 days until Georgia football kicks it off between the hedges this Saturday, 3 o'clock against Tennessee State. 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

0: Beyond Matt Hill, Stories from the Summits of Sport, a collection of this man's ESPN work, is available on Tuesday, September 22nd. So 3 weeks from today, wherever you get your books is where you can get Seth Wickersham's newest book, Beyond Matt Hill. And so you're saying this is just a collection of stories from your quarter century of work with ESPN that have not made it in any of your pieces or works, or and this, you're sort of hoovering up all the good stuff and putting it in a book.
1: It's an essentials. And so, you know, and I think that like what you try to do with something like that is, you know, you're not only trying to give the readers, you know, your best stories, but you know, you're trying to reflect, you know, how sports and maybe even the country has changed so that the book has a point. Right. And so, you know, there's stories that I've done on people like Kobe Bryant or Tom Brady. There's stories that Don Van Natta and I did in there that, you know, especially our Goodell Jerry Jones story from 2017. I think of all the ones we've done, that one is the one that, you know, I'm proudest of. There's just a ton of great backstory to that one. And
0: like what?
1: Well, remember, so that was the fall of 17, and it was a tough year for the league. Remember, President Trump in his first term was coming after the kneelers. They were scrambling. You know, Don and I had that piece of reporting from Bob McNair, you can't have the inmates running the prison. I mean, it was a tough fall. And in the middle of it, Jerry Jones was threatening to sue the NFL to block Rodgers' contract extension. And it was a cold war between two of the most powerful people in sports. And, you know, we felt like we could tell a really insider-y story about that one. And we just have a ton of colorful reporting in that story. But I'll never forget, the story was about to go to print. And I was driving from New York to Connecticut. And I got a call from Don. And he said he had just gotten off the phone with a top, with a, you know, high, an impeccable source who said, at the beginning of the year, there was this phone call with Roger Goodell, Jerry Jones, and Jeff Pasch, who was the league's general counsel.
0: Right.
1: And it was about Zeke Elliott when they were going to tell Jerry that Zeke was suspended, which Jerry was surprised about, to put it mildly.
0: Oh, he was pissed. He was, I remember,
1: so
0: that.
1: Upset.
0: Right.
1: And the source said, we're not at liberty to say what happened, but there was some colorful language, and you guys should try to figure out what was said. And so we're both working the phones, and we end up learning that, you know, Roger and Jeff tell Jerry about Zeke's suspension. Jerry, you know, got very upset, and he says, you know, you think Bob Kraft came after you hard. Bob Kraft is blank compared to what I'm going to do to you. And, you know, the process of gathering that reporting and getting it into print and showing readers a deeper look at the sport that, you know, look, I think people love football most and know about it the least. That was our goal with that story and all of our stories, and that was a particularly fun one.
0: So out of the names of the folks that you have in here, my goodness, Mahomes, Brady, Prime, Kobe, just the name four, who was the most fierce competitor that you've come across, whether it was gleaning something from the interview with him or her, or stories that were told by others about this subject?
1: That's a great, I mean, once you get to a certain level of the uber competitors, obviously Brady. I think, you know, I first met Tom, you know, so I was hired in 2000. He graduated from Michigan in 2000. Fall of 2001, I'm getting my first kind of shot to go write big feature stories for ESPN. They send me to Foxborough to write about this young guy who's coming on well and playing well in relief of Bledsoe, and then we'll probably go back to the bench. And so I meet with Brady. This is like October of 01. He's wearing like a gray sweatsuit and a backpack. He looks like a junior at Michigan. And I'll never forget, he said, you know, football's always come really easy to me. And, you know, at the time, we were both young men kind of getting our career breaks at the same time. And I didn't have the perspective to understand what he was saying then. But I think that, like, anytime he says something like that, he means it to the bottom of his soul. And I think that, like, the intensity that he, the fire within him compared to other people, I think is pretty unique. And I mean, that's not like a groundbreaking statement. There's a lot of examples.
0: When you're comparing it to somebody like Kobe, though, right? I mean,
1: yeah, Kobe was motivated, but Kobe was different, obviously, because he had the spotlight on him being a first round pick. from the beginning. And so he had something to kind of live up to, whereas Brady was under the radar for a bit.
0: And also at Michigan had a share time with Drew Henson. Mm-hmm. And he showed up after Greasy won the national championship. Mm-hmm. So he had those big shoes to fill. And I guess Kobe was a massive prep star in Philadelphia.
1: He was.
0: You know?
1: I think Brady just, you know, the little things he said over the years that you look back on and you think, those were the clues. You know, football's always come easy to me. It doesn't mean that he never had to work at it, because he obviously worked his tail off. But I think that, like, those are the things where he had, like, an innate sense of the game, and he kind of took to it in a special way that, in retrospect, you kind of see those little moments as lore or little clues. And another one happened, like, about a decade later. I was in his living room, and he says, you know, my first 10 years in the league have prepared me for my last 10. And I was like, what? Like, this dude is just saying he's going to play 20 years? And, you know, I didn't take it, you know, I took him at his word, but I didn't think he would do it. I thought that was an admirable goal. I think he did okay on that.
0: Well, and then also you could make the case his last 10 were better than his first 10.
1: Huge case.
0: Or at least his last 10 will be better than anybody's 10.
1: He was a complete...
0: You know, mostly, you know, obviously mostly.
1: Yeah.
0: But the way that he finished mm-hmm. as a 40-year-old,
1: mm-hmm.
0: his stats... I mean, you're seeing Rodgers attempt it now. I mean, Breeze barely cracked his 40s before, mm-hmm. you know, he retired. You know, you're looking at the league right now, and the only comparison you could make is to somebody who is in your book beyond that hill, and Mahomes.
1: Yeah.
0: Because Mahomes has, in his 20s, surpassed Brady in his 20s. Now comes the hard part.
1: Yep.
0: To try and stay with Brady, right?
1: And there's so many things that have to go right. You know, when Brady was in his mid-30s, Belichick, and this is in the book, Belichick presented a study to Kraft that showed how quarterbacks tail off mm-hmm. after their mid-30s. And he kind of used it as justification as why we're going to draft Jimmy Garoppolo and we're going to start this transition plan. And obviously, Brady outlasted Garoppolo. And the story that's in the book is about the last days of the Patriot way, when Belichick and Kraft finally parted ways. But one of the things that Kraft told a confidant, because Belichick had obviously opened the door for Brady to leave after the 19th season, and Brady walked right out. It goes and wins a Super Bowl. And Kraft says, you know, Bill told me he couldn't play anymore. And then he goes out and wins an effing Super Bowl. I mean, can you imagine, like, you know, Kraft and Belichick have been through a lot together, but can you imagine, you know, saying that to your boss and your boss having that, having to watch Tom Brady win a Super Bowl as a Tampa Bay Buck?
0: That's tough, but in retrospect, if you really want to, let's be real about it, wouldn't you say Brady had a better chance to win a Super Bowl in Tampa in that one season than mm-hmm. staying put with the roster that the Patriots had around him at that point in time? Chris, you're also an expert on this subject.
2: 100%, yeah.
0: Right?
2: Yeah.
0: You know what I mean? So
2: that 2019 Patriots team was not equipped to win.
0: Even with Brady playing at the top of his game,
2: I mean, they lost at home in the wild card.
1: They did.
0: Yeah, I didn't see it, but Belichick commissioned a report, or it landed on his desk?
1: No, he kind of did it internally and saying, you know, this is why we're going to make this pick. We're looking at a quarterback and we'll look to, you know, set up a transition.
0: Uh-huh.
1: Obviously, that all came to a head during the 2017 season, and, you know, Jimmy was surprised everybody with that trade when he was moved to San Francisco. But again, you know, Brady's a fascinating guy because, unlike almost any unique athlete, his body outlasted his will for football, which is almost every time it's the other way around.
0: No doubt about it. No doubt about it. But he's also, you know, living it on still mm-hmm. as the broadcaster mm-hmm. going to the stadium. You can hear he gets better every week. I think he's a much better broadcaster now than he was when he first started, and he works at it. You could tell, like, he truly does work at it, which, no surprise based on the work ethic you're describing. What's your favorite Mahomes story that you've grabbed then? Because, well, I mean, again, he is set up, if he can continue on and create another dynastic run,
1: totally,
0: in Kansas City to try and catch Brady. And
1: yeah, the story
0: is nuts, but
1: the story about Mahomes that's in there, I mean, it's a long story about, you know, how he came to be. And I had like three sentences in there about how he liked to put ketchup on steak, and that took off. Like, that became the buzzworthy thing for, like, I want to say our guy Peter Schaefer or Peter Schrager was talking about it on Good Morning Football. I want to say like 2 weeks after the fact.
0: Right.
1: I think the most interesting thing about Mahomes is how different he is from Brady in a couple essential ways. Obviously, they have an incredible innate drive where they're running for a finish line that doesn't really exist. I mean, they're competing only against themselves. But Mahomes was under the radar in Texas as a quarterback. And it seems staggeringly ridiculous to think about right now, but it's true. And, you know, they have the Elite 11 regionals, which are like the high school showcase. And then if you do well enough, you go down the road and you're in the Elite 11 nationals. And he didn't qualify for the regional. Patrick Mahomes, with that skill set, didn't qualify in Texas. And I asked him about it, wondering if like that was the cliched chip on his shoulder. You hear it with Tom all the time, talking about how UCLA pulled their scholarship and USC, you know, ended up not wanting him and, you know, dropping to the sixth round. And he was so level-headed about it. He goes, no, you know, East Texas isn't really known for quarterbacks, and I was kind of lost. I was more known for baseball, and that was that. And I thought that was interesting because where his greatness comes from, and really, you know, the subtext of the book is like where greatness comes from and what the price of it is, I thought was so much different than Tom's. I mean, they overlap. The Venn diagrams overlap. But the thing that I think Jordan kind of brought to the culture of finding slights and nurturing them and inventing them at times, that was never the case with him. I think that he's someone who's always been running his own race, and you know, it's worked out well for him.
0: Well, I mean, this year you want to continue the Brady analogy in terms of a career. In the middle of his two dynastic runs, Brady blew out his knee and had to come back from that.
1: Mm-hmm.
0: And we'll see if Mahomes has another dynastic run in him, but he's coming back from a knee injury. And, you know, you're hearing how, you know, and Jeremy Fowler's, you know, I guess top tens based on what everybody else in the league anonymously is thinking. Mahomes isn't number one on that list. Everyone's overlooking the Chiefs potentially, maybe for good reason, but I you don't think he takes in the slights, Mahomes?
1: I'm sure he notices it, but I don't think even Brady, when he was playing, I think kept a little bit of that stuff publicly at bay. And then later in life, you see how he was collecting those things. Like he's a little bit more transparent about it. I think Mahomes, I'm sure that stuff helps a little bit, but I just think that he's wired fundamentally different in a way that, you know, look, it's obviously been phenomenally successful for him. But, you know, how he gets his greatness and, you know, those, you know, maybe look back on it and he'll say, yeah, you know, I was looking at all these, you know, people talking to Jeremy Fowler about how I wasn't the top one on the list. I don't know. Maybe that'll be the case later. We'll learn about it.
0: And you've got McVay in this book as well. That's, in my mind, the story of the NFL season is McDonald's coming out with Garrett. They've got five times over defensive players of the year added to a roster that almost won the Super Bowl last year, or almost got to the Super Bowl last year. Am I missing any storylines? Do you think that is the storyline of?
1: I think the most interesting thing, and we'll learn about it later, because when I got with Sean, he had just won the Super Bowl, and I spent a lot of time with him the entire offseason as he was, remember he thought about going into broadcasting, like the stress of it just got to him.
0: The stress of coaching.
1: Everything, yeah. And, you know, remember they were loading up the warheads at that year. And so there was a lot of pressure on them from the outside. And what that'll be like the second time around for him, I think will be really interesting because nobody just cruises through the NFL season. I mean, they're going to hit a rough patch at some point. And how they all handle that with the expectations of being everyone's super team and how he handles it personally, I think are going to be two really interesting things. I mean, he is someone, you know, he is as ambitious as they come. He can go to some dark, dark places, I think.
0: He doesn't talk about, I mean, he says it, but then he doesn't give any,
1: I think that he's
0: any,
1: got
0: any meat on those bones.
1: Well,
0: he talks about it.
1: They're ugly places, you know.
0: What? like any, has he shared that sort of stuff? About
1: I mean, it's all in there, but like,
0: right, all in the book.
1: Yeah, and I think that like, there's people who just aren't at peace personally until they feel like the game plan is at peace. And what does that look like? Because it's not the perfect play. It's a feeling that they're going for. And how they arrive there over the course of a Monday, Tuesday, Wednesday, Thursday, Friday can be really straining. And but I think that one thing Sean has done is he's figured out ways to balance that stress with a healthier personal life. And I think that like that template for him has served him well as a coach. I think it served him well as a person. And I think it'll be interesting to see how things go this year, because obviously like the expectations are always high with that team, but it's very high this year. It's very similar to when Stafford, they traded for him, and they're going to hit rough patches where maybe the end looks in doubt. Mm-hmm. And how he navigates that, I think, will be interesting.
0: Yeah, and now he's married, father of two, as opposed to the last time they went through it. And the way that you just described it before I let you go here, about Monday through Friday, about the game plan, and it's not perfect, and then the pressure of calling the plays on top of it. Is that why you think Sean Payton has stepped away from play calling? Like something like that right there? Is that?
1: I think there's part of that. You know, he talked about it with me where, you know, sometimes as you get older, you don't like driving at night in the rain. And I think that, you know, he might take play calling over from Davis, you know, once Davis Webb maybe moves on if it works out well.
0: Right.
1: I don't think it's a forever move, but I think that for this year, he knows it's the right thing for that team. And it gives him a chance to focus more on those situational football moments that, you know, Brady's so good at illuminating, that the Patriots kind of revolutionized football with their strategy for. I think that like managing a game ultimately will probably help, but we'll see.
0: Seth Wickersham, senior writer of ESPN and now the author of another book, the bestseller, best-selling author, Seth Wickersham, is now putting out Beyond That Hill, Stories from the Summits of Sports, right here on the Rich Eisen Show, available Tuesday, September 22nd, wherever you get your books. So pre-order now or make sure that you go to a bookstore on that day. Great to see you, sir.
1: Great to see you, man. Thank you.
0: Sir, anytime. I'll be here. I've told you that. Just you let me know you're in L.A. and you got a chair.
1: Thanks,
0: just
1: man.
0: To tell your story.
1: The iconic chair.
0: I appreciate you call it iconic chair. There's, you know, a hardware that's just been restored. That's all. All right, good to see you, sir.
1: Good to see you, man.
0: That is Seth Wickersham right here on the Rich Eisen Show. Jim Harbaugh coming up in hour number three. Your phone calls as well.
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4: I'm Logan Booker with the 960 The Ref Southern Sports Center. The Braves could not get it done last night against the Giants. That was a makeup game, by the way, a game that was rained out back in June. But the Braves do fall, snapping their seven-game win streak. 7-3 the final score against the Giants last night. Just the offense couldn't get it done. Bryce Elder, a little bit shaky on the mound. It'll be A.J. Smith-Shawver tonight. Braves on the road, taking on the Washington Nationals, a 6:45 first pitch. The game we'll have for you right here on The Ref. The Phillies also won late last night out in Arizona, so the Braves lead in the NL East, now down to four games. The Braves and Phillies are set for a four-game series starting Friday. Seven total games left with the Phillies before the season's over. 4 days, that's it. Just 4 days until Georgia football kicks it off between the hedges this Saturday, 3 o'clock against Tennessee State. You get the top local and national sports stories every 20 minutes right here on Athens' Voice of the Dogs, 960 The Ref.
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6: 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And Ian.
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0: Tonight. 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Okay. I've got a four downs here, and the pressure's on here because the four downs involves your New England Patriots.
2: Oh,
0: so
2: buddy.
0: I didn't ask you, like, hey, what do you think? Or I came up with this myself.
2: Sure.
0: All by myself.
2: Thank you.
0: Cooper may have helped. No, I'm just kidding.
2: Get it.
0: But it's time for a Patriots defending AFC champion New England Patriots four down season preview. Hit it.
22: Four downs with Rich.
2: Here we go. Why did
0: you stop? Now, I don't know if you remember a couple of years ago, there was a draft where three quarterbacks were taken in a row.
2: Right, of course.
0: And to start the draft.
2: Mm-hmm.
0: And one of them had an up and down first year, and then last year, whew, through the roof, Caleb Williams. Another one was

0: know, Josh McDaniels. So, okay. In comes Vrabel, in comes McDaniels. Last year, Drake May, a total rocket ship. And I don't think there's anybody out there that thinks that's a one-off, an anomaly, a one-hit wonder, Dexy's Midnight Runners.
1: Anybody who knows anything.
0: The Oneaters, okay?
1: You know what I mean? Doesn't think that.
0: Because that thing he does is something else. And now here comes A.J. Brown.
1: Oh, baby.
0: So, first down is, will A.J. Brown have the impact on Drake May as hoped? Right?
1: Yep.
0: Because now A.J. Brown comes, with all due respect to Stephon Diggs and the aforementioned, the artist formerly known as Keyshawn Booty there. Romeo Doubs has been brought in. The right. wide receiver room has been improved, to say the least. So I can't wait to see what first down is going to mean with number one there and A.J. Brown wanting to show it ain't me in Philadelphia, everybody. That's first down. Second down.
2: Second down.
0: This was a massive issue last year, and it got masked by all those wins. And Will Campbell, year two, any better or does the turnstile keep on turning? The whole idea, he's not going to be the left tackle. They're going to kick him inside. Who's the left tackle on the depth chart as of right now in New England? That's him. Elijah Vera Tucker's right next to him. So they have gotten better on that left side. And we will see what happens with Will Campbell. That, because he was beginning, you could see it was messing with what was going on.
1: He was playing okay. Then he got hurt and missed some time.
0: Got it.
1: Maybe came back too early or just came back because he felt like he needed to. But yeah, he wasn't good in the playoffs.
0: And then in between the temples, you could see it was beginning to affect him.
1: Yep.
0: Because if the left side isn't strong enough, Drake May is going to start to speed himself up. And whatever issues he had protecting the football last year could be another problem this year. Third down.
2: Third down.
0: A lot of people don't know. The Patriots had a top five defense last year.
3: Yeah.
0: Top five.
1: Opportunistic.
0: They were opportunistic, but they didn't give up points, man.
1: Yep.
0: They didn't. So third down's a simple question. Can the defense stay top five? And obviously Christian Gonzalez being paid and happy would be a big time piece to add
1: Act.
0: To keep this thing rolling top five-ish. We'll see. Because everyone's talking about Drake May was amazing and Vrabel's coach of the year and yada, yada, yada. Come out to the coast. They didn't have any laughs when they came out to the coast of the Super Bowl, but they made the Super Bowl because the defense 1,000% got them there. It wasn't because the offense was lighting it up in the playoffs at all. The defense closed the season and then got them to the Super Bowl. That's a big third down. And then there's this fourth down. You have to mention it, and it's a simple one. Does Mike Vrabel's TMZ world crash in on the locker room in any way, shape, or form? Nobody knows. It's not talked about very much. I mean, NBC did talk about it at the Hall of Fame game.
1: Yeah, Mike Tomlin brought it up.
0: Right? And you look at their schedule. Obviously, we all know. Isn't this amazing? It's a week from... It's in 8 days from this conversation. At Seattle, home for Pittsburgh, at Jacksonville, at Buffalo. If that's a 1-3 start.
1: Yikes.
0: Or an 0-4 start. You know, it's a tough place to play Seattle with a banner raise. And now you go home and the Steelers come in and, you know, surprise them in their home opener. That happened last year with the Raiders.
1: Yeah, and they lost it. And, you know, Steelers beat New England last year.
0: And then at Jacksonville, at Buffalo, I'm just wondering if it's a slow start, is the locker room buying what the reigning coach of the year is selling? Because they look at him and say, really? I don't know. That thing could be totally put to bed. I just need to ask this because I don't think a lot of people are talking about it. And that's my four downs on the New England Patriots upcoming AFC title defense season.
4: Shohei Ohtani's interpreter was fired today. Ipe Mitsuhara ran up gambling debts to a Southern California bookmaking operation.
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1: 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Coming up, Chargers head coach Jim Harbaugh. And now, it's Rich Eisen.
0: Hour three of the Rich Eisen Show is here on the air. Disney Plus, ESPN app, ESPN Radio, Sirius XM, Channel 80. First 2 hours in the book. Seth Wickersham has a book called Beyond That. He'll tell some great stories about Brady and Mahomes and Kobe and Sean McVay. In hour one, Josh Pate ran down his favorites for the college football season that's about to begin in earnest this coming weekend. If you missed any of it, there is our podcast, all 3 hours. There is our YouTube channel. There is the Disney Plus page, all 3 hours. You can watch it back whenever you darn well please. It's one of the things we love about being part of this Disney world, if you will. 844-204-RICH, number to dial. We're going to take your phone calls. Listen, sometimes hosts say things to tease, to keep you staying tuned, to listen. That is not why I'm saying what I'm about to say. I have no idea when Jim Harbaugh is joining us this hour. He's in a team meeting.
4: All right.
0: And, you know, if it's... Jim's got things to say to the Chargers. You know what I mean?
4: That's right.
0: Like the Los Angeles Chargers are getting set to start this season against the Arizona Cardinals at home. Two Sundays. So he's got things to say, and I have no idea how long it's going to take for him to say them. So stay tuned. He's supposed to join us this hour. Happy to have him join us this hour. He's my guy. So just don't know. So stay tuned.
4: Did you see that they just signed...
0: Justin Herbert's brother, right?
4: Patrick, who's a tight end.
0: Okay.
4: So maybe he's...
0: Herbert to Herbert?
4: Working on getting him to the Hall of Fame, too.
0: I should ask Jim, like, hey... Because he came in here and he said, you know, he woke up in the middle of the night one day and he just looked at the ceiling and just said, I got to get Justin Herbert to the Hall of Fame. So should I ask him what he's waking up and thinking about now?
4: Yeah, sure. Of course.
5: Yeah, he's sleeping.
0: Got to get Patrick to the Hall of Fame.
4: Got to get Patrick.
0: All right.
5: You never know.
6: Another big signing in the NBA. I don't know.
0: What do we got?
6: Taco Fall is now a Philadelphia 76ers.
0: Okay.
6: Basically going to win the championship.
0: Interesting.
4: Stealing all our players.
0: So Taco will play when Embiid takes a fall.
4: Look at you, Richard.
0: Right?
4: Just turning.
0: Just another guy. Another guy who looks like those air balloons outside of a car dealership.
4: I mean the wacky inflatable.
0: I'm sorry. Yeah. Everyone's just chasing what I have right now. So I'm kind of, I'm new to this thing. You know what I mean? I'm like kind of nouveau riche.
6: It took you 53 years.
0: I know it did.
4: I love Taco Fall.
0: I get it. I'm new to it. It's orange and blue skies, baby.
4: You see, the Boston mayor gave Jaylen Brown the key to the city.
0: Did he really?
4: Now they're going to name a street after.
0: That's amazing.
4: And he's probably going to get his jersey retired.
0: Well, so, and does Jason Tatum's ways take him around that street? See what I'm saying? See where I'm going on this one?
6: He's
0: trying to get what I've got.
4: I have it already.
0: And do you want some?
4: The guy's name really Taco?
0: Yeah.
4: That's what I've been trying to figure
0: out. Yeah, but it's T-A-C-K-O.
6: And he's like 7'5".
4: He's very tall.
0: Yeah, I wouldn't say what I just said to his face.
6: Well, you couldn't say it to his face unless you were...
0: I'd have to get a stepladder to say it to his face. I'd say it more to his thigh.
6: Yeah.
0: Got it?
6: His midsection area.
0: No, I know you have what I have.
4: What do you mean?
0: I know what you... You had what I have. I currently have it. I use the present tense.
4: Okay, great.
0: As a Knick fan.
4: I want it.
0: You want it.
4: Need it.
0: You got to have it.
4: Got to have it.
6: I need more cowbell, baby.
0: As the host of this program, and also, if you will, the owner and CEO of Rich Eisen Productions.
4: Hey, now.
6: I mean, that is kind of true.
0: You know, I have a lot of responsibilities.
6: Yeah.
0: The buck stops here, essentially, is what I'm saying.
4: Right.
0: Or the and buck it just comes depends. I don't know how many bucks... You know, and by the way, a buck apparently is stopping on this program Wednesday, Baker Mayfield.
4: Oh.
0: Hey.
4: Oh.
0: But listen, I've got tough decisions to make while also making sure the morale here that we team build.
4: Yeah.
0: So every year prior to the football season, we have a shindig, a dig of the shin. And we have, for the last few years, held a fantasy football draft for this sort of thing.
4: Yep.
0: Last night, we held our fantasy draft. And it's named after the guy whose art, you know, whose portrait was on the wall and in that awesome spot in Kansas City.
6: Right. And the restaurant we went to. That
0: right. Yeah. And there's the room was named after him. And we took over that room.
6: Took over his name.
0: And he had a cowboy hat on, which is why on the photograph that we took on the pawn shop last night, that Don Bowie was wearing a cowboy hat. He has nothing else. I mean, he's a Saints fan, USC Trojan from out here. Yeah, yeah, I know. He showed up in a cowboy hat because he's also the coordinating producer of Women's Sports Now. I sent that to Susie. I'm like, look at Don. And she wrote back, why?
4: Well, there is a reason.
0: Yeah, I know. Well, yeah. Anyway, there we are. Look at all. We're smiling.
4: He won the league last.
0: Thanks again to the pawn shop for Pawn Shop LA for hosting us, and the food's great, the service great, oh God, place is great. Yeah, you got the other, you got that other photograph of the other. There we go. Is the rest of the room right?
6: Divided,
0: and the guy on the right, on Monaco, sweetheart of a guy. We share you and I, TJ. We share rooting interests. He's a Cowboy fan and a Michigan Wolverine fan.
6: Yeah.
0: Okay. So, sweetheart of a guy, directs this show more often than not. And the reason why I bring it up is he's on our text chain because Don Bowie, sweetheart with the cowboy hat, invited him on. There's a reason why John was not on the text chain.
4: He's been in the league all 3 years.
0: He has been. The reason why he is not on the text chain has nothing to do with him as a person.
4: Nope.
0: Nothing to do with him as a professional. And nothing to do with him as a fantasy football player. Reason why is because he doesn't have an iPhone. And the text chain was all blue.
4: All blue, baby.
6: Until.
0: He could take his. I can't look at him anymore right now. I'm just down. Just can't look at him. And Don added him to the text chain. I didn't know last night when it's time to start texting smack to people. I turned to you and I'm like, why is the text chain green?
4: Yeah. Uh-huh.
0: And you say Don added him.
4: Yeah, I didn't have an answer. I was like, I don't know. It appears that someone added him. And then Don goes, I go, Don, did you add him? He goes, yeah.
6: Why wouldn't he add him, right?
0: Because the text chain is green.
4: I'm just saying.
0: And that messes with the whole system. You know, you got to be on an internet connection sometimes for it to go through. And then it says it sent its text message, whatever the hell.
4: Yeah.
0: It's not good.
4: It screwed you up.
0: And it pisses me off.
4: Yeah.
0: Now then, I have to come at this also as the guy top of the flow chart. I want to keep everyone happy. Mm-hmm. So I now turn to the commissioner of the league and say, what are you going to do about it? What are you going to do about it?
4: What am I going to do about it? What, am I going to kick him off the text chain?
0: Yes, I do.
6: Rich tried to take him off the text chain.
4: No, you didn't want him on in the first place.
2: You did.
4: And so that's why he had been kind of left off.
0: Right.
4: And we were just dealing with him offline. And then, look, Don's the winner. The reigning champ, it is his wish to have him on. What, am I going to deny the champion?
0: This is just an outrage.
6: I mean, what if we got league business? You can't just take somebody off.
4: You did threaten to take him off last night, which was, you know, an act of war almost.
0: I don't control. Do I have the ability to kick him off the text chain?
6: I think anyone can kick anyone off at any point. Or you could just be like me and just leave a text chain in the middle of the night.
0: So I could do this right now on the air?
4: Yeah, I'm advising you as the commissioner to not do that.
0: What do you mean?
4: If you remove him from the text
0: chain. Do you want somebody?
4: I am going to dock you.
0: Dock me?
4: Five waiver dollar fabs.
0: That's absurd.
4: If you remove him.
0: You're going to fine me?
4: I'm going to fine you.
0: Five. So I would have, everyone's got $200 on waiver wire.
4: Yep.
0: I kick him off the text chain, make it blue, and you enjoy the benefits of it.
2: It's kind of worth it. Go for it.
4: I don't know. What is the benefit?
0: Absolutely just worth it.
4: The color?
2: If Monaco could speak, you
6: would. Then we put him back on. That's what's going to happen.
0: Oh, my God.
4: Don't do it.
3: Damn right it's me.
4: Don't do it.
0: I don't think I have the chance, opportunity to do it right
6: Look,
0: now.
6: Look, I spent like 5 minutes.
0: You can't kick anyone out.
6: Everyone's phone.
0: I would leave the conversation. You can't have somebody leave the conversation. No, I think
2: but
0: you
2: can, does it even fix it?
4: I think you can remember.
2: I feel like once you go green, you're stuck.
0: Is that right? You can never go back? Is that what you're saying?
2: I don't think you can go back. I don't even know
6: if you
2: have the
6: option. Once you go black?
0: Okay. Do I?
4: Again, we all understood it, TJ. We knew what he was getting at.
6: Maybe they didn't. People at home don't know everything.
0: If Jim joins, I got to ask him, what do I do? Does he have a text chain where there's non...
4: More green?
0: Yeah. And then you heart something and somebody says, John hearted it.
4: Well, I think that's been fixed.
0: You know, have they fixed
2: that? That was Don's
6: plan. Let's try it. Hey, Monaco, send a text right now.
4: They do now talk. Android and iOS do talk to each other. But do you think people who only have Androids and they're on Android group texts, do you think they look down on iPhone users the way we look down on Android users?
6: Who's the blue guy?
2: They can't tell. No, they can't tell.
6: They can't tell?
2: No.
6: The green already. Can we tell?
0: Mm-hmm.
2: I love how he's just changing the camera.
0: No, I just think everyone. Oh, is John
4: purposely not
0: right
4: taking
0: now?
4: You?
2: Yeah, he's back there.
0: What's up, John? Will you stop this madness and get the proper phone for all of us?
6: John, are you telling him to leave right now so I can see what it looks like?
4: Oh, he said no. He's not gonna. No. He's not gonna get
2: no.
4: it.
0: Oh, hey, no.
4: No.
0: I can't kick him out. You can't kick somebody out of a chain.
4: Yes, you can. If you go down to their name, you can just slide it to the right and it says remove.
0: Mm.
4: But it'll cost you $5.
0: Five fantasy waiver dollars. Could you imagine? I try to pick somebody up in week 12 and I can't.
4: Because you're out.
0: Because I'm out of money.
4: Or it's a $5 pickup and you only have four.
0: Oh, dude. I don't know.
6: You
0: I think
6: no
0: it's worth it.
6: Yourself.
0: I think it's worth it. I've got such a great team anyway.
6: Do you?
0: I've made my point. I think everybody who sees this video
6: is going to disagree.
0: Like, comment. Go ahead. Please we'll comment. Read the comment. Can we put like a poll?
4: I can post a poll
0: and,
4: on
0: like the
4: on
0: YouTube
4: Twitter right
0: or,
4: now. I don't know how to do that on YouTube.
0: Okay. We could.
4: What would you like
0: out?
4: The poll to say?
0: Is it an annoying when should you kick somebody out of the text chain if they don't have the same phone as everybody else?
4: Okay.
0: You know what I mean? Like, are Android users pissed that the iPhone turns it blue?
4: That's what I'm saying.
0: Does that do it for them? I wouldn't know.
2: It doesn't work in reverse.
0: It doesn't work.
2: So they don't even know.
0: You can't reverse the polarity?
2: They're stuck in a green world.
0: You can't live. Oh, is that real?
2: They don't see blue.
0: They're text blind?
4: Yeah.
0: Okay.
6: They're Midwest?
0: All right. You got the AFC West preview? Ready to go? How about you go first, Chris Brown?
4: Oh, nice.
0: Here we go. Just be careful. The Chargers have already zoomed in. You never know if Jim's going to be hearing.
4: Well,
0: what
4: that's great. I think they're going
6: to
4: be happy because I think the Los Angeles Chargers win the AFC West.
0: Attaboy.
4: I am fully on board with them making the leap on offense with Mike McDaniel,
0: yes.
4: A healthy offensive line, Armarian
0: yes.
4: Hampton.
0: I'm
4: curious to see how Keaton Mitchell is used
0: yes.
4: in this offense.
0: I'm with you.
4: Quentin Johnston as the deep threat with Didi back to being a WR1, and I think they take it. I think they also, the Denver Broncos, right there. It's going to be a neck-and-neck race all season long. I think both teams make the playoffs. Two playoff teams from the AFC West. I don't think Kansas City finishes above 500, and I think the Raiders are once again picking in the top five.
0: All right, what do you got over there, TJ? What do you have? Same thing?
6: I wish we'd done this a little bit later.
0: Why?
6: Today. Well, because... coming in at number four, I got the Raiders.
0: Okay.
6: Defense, Jay Felly. I just think that they're the fourth best team in that division. Now, here's the thing. I think the AFC West is sending three teams to the playoffs, Chris.
0: So do I.
6: So I got the Chargers finishing third.
0: Oh.
6: I got the Chiefs finishing second.
0: Okay.
6: And I got the Broncos running it back. But I feel like these top three teams, like I said, they all make the playoffs.
0: Well, as you know, I'm accused of being a passionate Chiefs fan or somebody who's afraid to piss off Eric Stonestreet. That's what you accuse me every single time.
6: Why not both?
0: Every single time.
4: I mean, the facts present themselves.
0: I understand that, but I can shoot you straight.
4: My case is airtight.
0: I can shoot you straight. Always. I love when the Raiders are good.
6: It's good for business.
0: Jason Feller, I hope that you're a happy guy.
2: Thank you.
0: But at the end of the day, this is a very deep end of the pool, and they're still dipping their toe in. They're fourth. I'm putting the Chiefs third.
6: Whoa.
0: I'm putting the Chiefs third. Oh, man. I need to see what's going on defense and then who's catching the ball other than Kelce and or maybe Rashee Rice. I am keen to see what Kenneth Walker III looks like. Can we get a 1,000-yard rusher for Mahomes or what?
2: Really?
0: Yeah. Okay. And then I'm with you. Broncos, Chargers. Awesome. Yeah. And I wish I could do 1A, but you can't. So I'm just going to go with the, I love their new offensive. You know how I feel about McDaniel. Chris O'Leary is the new defensive coordinator. Jesse Minter is as great as they come. I just don't know if that's going to be seen on the field defensively or not. But I think three teams get in. I think the Chiefs win enough games, they get in. And the Chargers and the Broncos, I do believe, play in the last game of the regular season. And let me make sure that I am correct on that. And they do. And it's in Denver. And I'm just going to say I'm going to shoot my shot and say that's game 260, whatever.
4: Yeah, I was just going to say that too. Yeah, I think that's the last game. That's for the division.
0: Right. And, that's my AFC West preview right here. Jim Harbaugh is going to join us, I believe, in now 19 minutes' time. He's talking. He's talking to the team.
4: Talking to the team.
0: We're going to finish the show with him. 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
3: I'm Logan Booker with the 960 The Ref Southern Sports Center. The Braves could not get it done last night against the Giants. That was a makeup game, by the way, a game that was rained out back in June. But the Braves do fall, snapping their 7-game win streak. 7-3 the final score against the Giants last night. Just the offense couldn't get it done. Bryce Elder, a little bit shaky on the mound. It'll be A.J. Smith-Shawver tonight. Braves on the road, taking on the Washington Nationals, a 6:45 first pitch. The game we'll have for you right here on The Ref. The Phillies also won late last night out in Arizona, so the Braves lead in the NL East, now down to 4 games. The Braves and Phillies are set for a 4-game series starting Friday. 7 total games left with the Phillies before the season's over. 4 days, that's it. Just 4 days until Georgia football kicks it off between the hedges this Saturday, 3:00 against Tennessee State. 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
1: It really is.
0: You got it? Go ahead and hit it. Hit it.
2: Here it comes.
3: Oh, and Maria, I see.
4: Breaking news.
0: Christopher, this is really happening? I hadn't even heard a whiff of a rumor or a hint of this happening.
1: No, me neither.
0: But it is going to happen.
1: This is definitely happening. Yeah, according to Sam Farmer of the LA Times.
0: Which means what you're about to say is true.
1: Is true. Yes, yeah, Stan Kroenke, his sports group, Kroenke Sports Entertainment, they are acquiring the Los Angeles Angels of Anaheim.
0: Wow.
1: They announced today that it has entered a definitive agreement to acquire controlling interest of the Angels from the Marino family.
0: Wow.
1: Transaction is expected to close in the first quarter of 2027.
0: Do we know how much it is?
1: I have not seen a price yet. But Stan Kroenke, who, you know, as you know, owns the Rams and everything over here in Inglewood, the Colorado Avalanche, the Denver Nuggets, Arsenal, he is acquiring the Angels.
0: And what do all of his teams do?
1: Just win, baby.
0: Yeah, they do.
1: Yeah.
0: They do. And guess what the Angels have not done?
1: Well, it's been a long time.
0: They don't
1: win. It's been a long time.
0: Hey, listen,
1: almost 25 years.
0: Right. Socha, Percival, Darren Erstad, you know, Garrett Anderson, may he rest in peace, Tim Salmon.
1: That was a long time.
0: They're not walking through. Erstad's not walking through that door.
1: Yeah.
0: And so many Angels fans here. We're going to the stadium on Wednesday. And
1: I love
0: Angels
1: fans, man.
0: Angels fans are about to get an upgrade, considerable upgrade. Like, they know how to run organizations. They know how to run a business in that world of sports. And they know how to spend money in the right way. And man, are Angels fans going to be happy about this? They should be. They should be.
1: Wow. Well, that's stunning.
0: I thought the Marino family was never going to sell.
1: Never. You know, I feel like they almost did recently. And
0: right.
1: Then he backed out of the deal.
0: Right. Like, two things are certain.
1: Yeah.
0: Moreno's never selling and Trout's not leaving. No matter how many people think he should be leaving.
1: Or asked to leave.
0: But that would be, how amazing would that be if Trout has like a Stafford-like run?
1: Here for it.
0: You know what I mean?
1: Watching Mike
0: like
1: Trout
0: Stafford,
1: play.
0: How old is Trout?
1: He's got to be, what, 34, 35?
0: Right. Like, he was the age that Stafford was when he first got here.
1: He's 35.
0: Right. And so he's been like playing for the Detroit Lions for all those years.
1: Mm-hmm.
0: And now he's about to play for the Rams. I don't think I'm off on this front. Like, we're waiting to see what Trout can do in friggin' October.
1: Mm-hmm.
0: Like, make a run. And you know that's what the Kroenkes are going to do. They're going to come in and they're going to figure this thing out. And the Dodgers have gotten some competition. Yeah. You know? The Dodgers have gotten some competition in this town. If Kroenke is taking this thing over and is going to run it like the Rams and the Nuggets and the Avalanche and Arsenal... Yeah.
1: It's awesome.
0: And, you know, the bar is set. The bar is set in terms of, you know, obviously what the Dodgers have done. But in terms of, you know, competing and changing ownership and competing, hopefully the Angels can make it an Angels town like the Mets have made it a Mets town since changing ownership there. No, this is a perfect comparison.
5: I get why you're still upset about it.
0: No, this is a perfect comparison. Look what the Mets have done since changing owners.
5: Dominated.
0: Yeah, they've turned it into a Mets town.
5: We made it so an orange
0: that's
5: and blue
0: all they
5: would win a championship.
0: All the Mets do is win, as opposed to what they were doing before.
5: What the Yankees doing?
0: With all the money being spent in. Huh? What?
5: What are the Yankees doing?
0: I made a World Series.
5: Did you win?
1: Made a World Series. Ooh. Wow, have your expectations changed?
0: Hey, it's a different world.
1: Years.
0: We're in a different world now.
5: Trust me,
0: I want to win it all. I get it. But that is the template. Change owners, get a lot more money in the pipeline, change it into an Angels town.
1: That's
0: just like the Mets have done in New York. Just ask Juan Soto and his great returns he's given the Mets.
1: This guy.
5: That's jealousy.
0: This guy,
5: that's
0: right? What do you mean? I'm not jealous. What am I jealous of?
5: You've been jealous ever since.
0: What am I jealous
5: heard?
0: Of?
5: Why did you have to bring the limo story back up?
0: Of a bird flipping. Awkward dancing, you know,
5: do I need to
0: ball with legs?
5: Do I need to
0: is that what I should be on? Is that what I'm jealous of? Letting the polar bear walk?
2: You're jealous.
0: Is that what I'm jealous of?
2: Jealous of the men.
0: Yeah. Let's take Bo Bichette.
5: At the time, I thought it was
0: work on that one.
1: Bo flows.
5: Oh, no.
0: But Angels fans, you're about to, in all seriousness, see an upgrade.
1: Yeah, yeah. If you're an Angels fan and you don't go to the games anymore, get ready to go back to the games. You should be more than excited.
0: The ballpark is very nice.
1: I love going down
0: there. Getting there ain't easy. And getting there is just like, we're calling it the Los Angeles Angels. Is that what we're doing?
1: Well, you know.
0: Because I live in Los Angeles County. That ain't in it.
1: That's true.
0: I wonder if the Kroenke family will change even that.
1: I said this earlier, not California knowing this was coming.
0: Again.
1: Go back to the California Angels.
0: Yeah, it's the Golden State Warriors, even though they play in San Francisco now.
1: They had the best uniforms. Yeah. They had the cool logo.
0: Go back to California.
1: That'd be
0: come cool. out to the coast.
5: Because no one in Los Angeles cares about the Angels, so might as well.
0: I wouldn't say that. It is a Dodger town and always will be.
5: Yeah, so.
0: You know?
5: Kind of like the Clippers. You know,
0: just, well,
5: no matter how much we try,
0: right? And I know Clipper fans are like, "Hey, we had Ballmer come in, and we're still waiting." Kroenke's got that track record. I'm excited for Angels fans.
1: Yeah, Angels fans should be pumped.
0: Oh yeah. Okay.
5: So honestly, they're 53-85, and I know I'm speaking out of terms of Mets fan, but like, what do you think that something's going to get turned around?
1: Ownership matters a lot.
0: I think it does, and I think yes.
5: Okay.
0: It sure does.
1: You put the resources and the dollars back into the team.
0: Certainly if you know how to run sports organizations around the globe and the results are there. In hockey, basketball, Premier League, National Football League, they're all different in terms of the way fans are expected to watch a product, but they're also different in a way of caps and how you can spend. And to figure out each one successfully, it takes a lot. It takes a lot, you know? So, congratulations, Angels fans. You're going to make it in Angels Town real soon. What? Just pointing out the obvious.
1: Who wins a World Series first?
0: What, Mets or Angels?
1: Well, that or Angels or Dodgers.
0: I think why don't you ask me in November 1st before, honestly, dude.
1: I don't think the Dodgers win this year.
0: Okay.
1: I'm on record.
5: But you think the Angels are going to win one before the Dodgers get it?
1: Indiana won the Natty last year.
5: That's fine.
1: Anything can happen in sports now.
5: Let me explain to you, Chris, what's not going to happen, though, is the Angels winning the World Series before the Dodgers.
1: Okay.
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10: I'm Logan Booker with the 960 The Ref Southern Sports Center. The Braves could not get it done last night against the Giants. That was a makeup game, by the way, a game that was rained out back in June. But the Braves do fall, snapping their seven-game win streak. 7-3, the final score against the Giants last night. Just the offense couldn't get it done. Bryce Elder, a little bit shaky on the mound. It'll be A.J. Smith-Shawver tonight. Braves on the road, taking on the Washington Nationals, a 6:45 first pitch. The game we'll have for you right here on The Ref. The Phillies also won late last night out in Arizona, so the Braves lead in the NL East, now down to four games. The Braves and Phillies are set for a four-game series starting Friday. Seven total games left with the Phillies before the season's over. 4 days, that's it. Just 4 days until Georgia football kicks it off between the hedges this Saturday, 3 o'clock against Tennessee State. You get the top local and national sports stories every 20 minutes right here on Athens' Voice of the Dogs, 960 The Ref.
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0: back here on the program, here on the show. Chris Ballard, who, as you know, pulls no punches, even though he's got the arms to follow through, once again showed up in a smedium at the podium today. A lot of general managers are holding press conferences. Jason Light held one in Tampa as well. Talking about Baker and how, you know, he goes, Baker's completely real. He wishes he was 10% more fake, is what he said. He's 100% real. He wishes he'd be just 10% fake sometimes. That was a funny line. But anyway, Chris Ballard was asked about this whole business of NFL players having a court order to go back to college.
1: Did you have any rookies come to you wanting to go back and play college football?
2: No, it's the stupidest I've ever heard. your entire life, I know I'll catch crap for this, but your entire life you fight to get up to the NFL. Okay, but now we're going to go back. Okay, that makes a lot of freaking sense.
3: is he wrong?
0: He's not wrong.
3: Yeah, exactly.
0: He's not wrong. And players who see the opportunity to go back, you know, I'm wondering if that's going to be viewed as a red flag when they come out again.
3: Interesting.
0: If that's what a general manager in the home of the combine is thinking, that, oh, you work your ass off to get to the NFL, and because it doesn't work out in your first shot at it, or you get cut, instead of you trying to stick with it and finding your spot on a practice squad and working hard at it, you're going to go back to school like you're Thornton Mellon, triple into your way for Lane Kiffin, and then you're going to come back? And I'm wondering if that's going to be a metric that NFL teams will look at as a red flag, because you know there are some strange red flags that some teams have.
3: True.
0: And I don't know. You could also say that these kids are going to make more money with Lane Kiffin than they would have on a practice squad.
3: I think there's no doubt about that.
0: Right? So the whole thing that stinks is that if it is true, and Josh Pate made an allusion to it in hour one, that, oh, so there's this new rule that you get 5 years of eligibility in 5 years, right? That you can't do it 5 over 7 and anything like that. So this is what we're going to do. We'll give that fifth year of eligibility to people. And then there's some players that were in a school year prior to the 5 year window, you know, prior to, like, they had a cutoff of a class in the same way that there's cutoff for, you know, kids in, you know, public schools, grade schools, and private schools. Hey, today is actually the cutoff day in many of school systems around the country. Like, if, you know, Taylor was born on August 30th, so she was on the short end of it, and somebody else is on the longer end of it, September 1st. So some of the thing is that if there was a school that said, oh, you folks in 2022, you just went to the pros, and now they're allowing you retroactively to go into the pros another year of eligibility, like, what gives? You should sue. And if you do, why don't you sue in this court, and maybe we'll take you. That's the thing that kind of stinks.
3: Yeah. Hate it.
0: We're joined now by a man who, when he coached in college football, coached before the NFL was a feeder system to college. He's Jim Harbaugh of the Los Angeles Chargers. How are you, Coach? Good to see you.
4: Great to see you, Rich.
0: Good to see you. I guess I'll ask you that question. Did any of the Chargers players come to you and say, can you cut me sooner so I can go back to college? Did that happen at any point in the last
4: couple? No, that didn't happen here, no.
0: No. I know. It's kind of, it's kind of crazy in that world. How are you doing? Good to see you. What's going on?
4: Football. Football going on. We're focused on our football, man.
0: I bet you are, man. It is that football season. And do you wake up happier when you get closer to the season, Jim? Do you wake up happier as a person?
4: Purposeful. And, you know, grateful and just doing anything and everything that I can to do anything and everything for our team.
0: All right.
4: And, grateful, but I also don't want to get out of work. So,
0: yeah, but
4: Ripping and running.
0: I bet. And I was told you just came out of a team meeting where you were speaking to the team. Anything you could share? Like, what is it like, you know, 10 days before season, you're meeting with your group, you just cut down a 53, roster set. Like, what do you talk about now? Like, what do you do?
4: Today's meeting was one of my funnest meetings of the year, and important meetings of the year. It's electing the captains for the team. So we just did that, and it was incredible.
0: Okay, and so you sit there and watch the guys do it. Like, what do you do? You just sit in the corner, or are you part of this thing?
4: Oh yeah, I count the votes myself and the first year players that aren't eligible to be captain. Mm-hmm. So Akeem Mezador, Jake Slaughter, Travis Burke, Brennan Thompson, and Genesis Smith. We retired to an anterior room and we counted the votes. We like to do it old school. There's a ballot, and that way there can't be any chicanery. Just have the witnesses, you know, electronically. I mean, who knows what could happen, right?
0: I got you.
4: We don't want any of that stuff. So we had a great vote. Players voted, and we have so many leaders on our team. Probably the most I can ever think of in any team I've ever been on, in terms of being a player or a coach. The amount of example setters, the amount of tone setters that we have, and guys that lead on and off the field. I mean, just give you the perfect example of what to do. I mean, you want to know what to do, how to do it, when to do it. Guys, I would put it this way, that put their entire, not just their heart and soul. That's the way they approach this game and off the field as well. Just tremendous versions of themselves and the way they represent their families, and it just makes it so easy for, you know, the rest of us, really. I mean, just watch them, study them, emulate them, see if you can go make them proud of you. That standard that they set is incredible.
0: All right, so let's jump into it. Since I was an honorary captain for you once upon a time, Jim, I mean, who's, not to turn you into my information man, but you want to announce who's in it? Who are your captains? You got that for me? Can I guess? Can I take a stab at some?
4: I guess I think we probably want to. I'm so tempted right now.
3: he wants to do it.
4: You're a Michigan man. Let the organization do that.
0: Well, how about this? Is one rhyme with like Sherwin Shames? Does that rhyme? Does that, okay, very, that's one.
4: Give you a wink.
3: Bustin Berbert.
0: Bustin Berbert.
3: Yeah, you know what I mean? Yeah.
0: Is that right? Okay. Yes, good one.
3: Very good.
0: All right. No, I got one. Shlemiel Schmack.
3: Yep.
0: Got that one.
4: Man with over 100, how many sacks?
0: That would be on a resume of a captain.
3: Yeah.
0: I think, Jim.
4: It's incredible. I mean, some people have asked me the surprise player of the team. Who's the surprise player of the team, coach?
0: Yeah.
4: And I got a lot in my head, but like, I think the biggest one is Khalil Mack. He is, he's 35 years old. He, by all performance metrics, the tape, but also the strength and power, the speed and agility, the, flexibility, mobility, all are at peak. Hmm. They're all PRs in his performance, and he has one of those aura rings that has his biological clock at 6.5 years younger than his age.
0: Come on, he
4: plays like he's 22, right?
0: Yeah.
4: He looks like he's 22. I know when he's in the weight room and it looks that way. It's the example of if one man can do it, another man can do it. And if human history has shown us or told us anything, if one man can do something, then others can and should be able to do it, and certainly attempt it. Incredible example for us, and you know, one of the all-time greats.
0: What's it like in a meeting with you and Mike McDaniel, Jim? What is it like when the two of you guys are sitting down? I'm fascinated by the fact that you hired him. I love the guy. He's hilarious, but he's brilliant. He's got a brain that operates one of one. What's it like when the two of you guys are talking ball?
4: Well, you hit the nail right in the head there. It's so intelligent. Book smart, football smart, all the smart, street smart. You name it. And the kind of the mirror reflection of that is Justin Herbert. You know, the intelligence and football intelligence. It's such a great thing, and it's kind of, you know, this is really true, because people ask me, well, how smart are they, Coach? And I go, I don't know. They're so smart that I don't know how smart they are. But I know one thing. It bodes really well for the Los Angeles Chargers. What's it like being around Mike? So he's just a great guy. He's hilarious. He's funny. The meetings that he has, I got my pen out. I'm writing things down, because there's like a nugget of gold that comes out of every one of those interactions, whether him and I are talking on the field or in his office or mine or in the meetings. I mean, it's 2, 3, 4 a day, and he just does it in a way that I like to listen to this guy talk. This man sure can talk, and I like what he's saying. And he got the keys to the offense, and we're all behind him.
0: What do you think he's going to unlock that hasn't been unlocked in your first 2 years with Justin? What do you think he might unlock?
4: Well, Justin is just he's really great, Rich. The unlock, I think it's just there's no sport like football when it takes, you know, it's a team effort. So there's no one man band,
0: right?
4: But Justin's just great at everything. I think the way Mike sees the game, though, with the time to hit a receiver is right out of the break. You know, that's when they have the most separation. That's when they can get the most yards after catch. You know, when they're moving upfield, not necessarily back to the defense. Mm-hmm. And Justin's so accurate. Those two things are what I really felt. We're connected, and something that just plays right into Justin's skill set. Now, Justin's skill set is he's.

0: making that timing of hitting the receiver right out of the break, you know, that, with a guy that's that accurate, that's I think would be the number one thing that jumps out to me after watching this through training camp and in the offseason.
1: Love it. In the couple minutes I have left with you here, last time you were here, Jim, you said you woke up in the middle of the night, you thought, I have to get Justin Herbert to the Hall of Fame. What are you thinking now when you wake up in the middle of the night? What are you thinking, Jim?
0: You remember that because it was, I was coming to your show.
1: Yeah. You were sitting right in this chair. You're like, yeah. I woke up and I think I got to get Justin.
0: I've woken up about four hours before your show. Yeah, I was just staring at the ceiling. And that hasn't changed. I just, I think when it's all said and done, yeah, I think he's the best I've ever seen, in person. And, I think when it's all said and done, I want him to be recognized for that because I truly believe that's going to be the case. You know, that's going to be when he's done playing. And he's certainly well on that path. Nobody's thrown for more yards and in their first 6 years than Justin Herbert. And the thing we all want to do is win. And that's what I wake up thinking, for Justin and for everybody, all of us, Derwin James, Khalil Mack, Thule, Joe Alt, Ladd, so many guys, Dan Henley, so many guys that play with they just put their whole soul into it, Rich. So
1: How many of those names were the captains? Did you just give me that list? I think there's some overlap.
0: There was definitely some.
1: Okay.
0: There.
1: All right. I got that.
0: John Slater.
1: Slater. Yeah. I kind of think
0: guys.
1: That's a C.
0: There's so many guys.
1: I had no idea Slater was spelled with a C. I had no idea. C-L-A-T-E-R. Great to see you, Coach. Always great to see you. I know that hand is from over your left shoulder. It's from McAfee. What's with the clock that doesn't move? Why is it 8:02?
0: Oh,
1: what is that one? That clock right there doesn't move over your.
0: That was a gift from Tom Karsotis, Shinola, the great Shinola company.
1: All right, very
0: good. Out of Detroit, really, really great friend of mine.
1: All right.
0: I need a new battery in there.
1: It's at 8:02, it was a special time for me, and it's frozen there. You just need a battery. I caught you.
0: Thank you.
1: The one time Jim Harbaugh needs a battery. Great to see you, man. Good to see you.
0: Great to see you. Go Blue.
1: Go Blue to you, too. And thanks for the time. That's Jim Harbaugh. The eye of the best of the family. Great family. There goes Jim right there. I thought, 8:02 is this time.
2: Right, I don't know. I mean, maybe the time of kickoff or something.
1: Nope. Just
3: that's what I told Chris.
1: Can someone get Coach a couple of double A's, please? My gosh. I love that. Hey, man. McDaniel, as you know, we had Andrew Hawkins came on here, right? And was talking about how he got footwork down and just these minute details crack things open. He's like, if they can time things out, and Herbert hits someone out of a break, I am taking Ladidi McConkey in every draft that I have from here on out.
2: I'm so mad.
1: Because that guy, if he gets a separation and Herbert's hitting him in an offense that is now attuned to that.
2: Yeah, he gone.
1: See ya.
2: Well, you saw it in the last preseason game. Quentin Johnson, 65-yard touchdown.
1: Okay. That'll wrap it up for this edition of the Rich Eisen Show. We'll see everybody on a very special Wednesday. We'll detail on Disney Plus after this. 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

0: Atlanta Braves are built for October. And every single night between now and then is another step toward that goal.
1: Swung on and hit with massive force. Tie game on a two-run homer by Ronald Acuna.
0: Tonight, the Braves hit the road for a quick two-game series in the nation's capital as Atlanta takes on the Washington Nationals at Nationals Park. 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

0: are alive and well right now. Good afternoon. May not look like it, but we are getting ready for the first week of the season, and somehow the same subject keeps coming up. I whisper that Lane Kiffin has the support of his leadership council. I mean, even Dabo Swinney has, who Lane Kiffin hates, by the way, you'll hear more about that at some other time, has taken a swing at the Kiffin pinata.
1: I would just say it's kind of embarrassing. I mean, honestly, it's just embarrassing. But it's embarrassing. I mean, it really is. You know, we have no rules. There's no governance. I mean, it's a joke. There's zero rules. But, you know, all that outside stuff, I mean, we just kind of, no pun intended, we just stay in our lane, you know, here at Clemson.
0: Man, that's cool. That I'm starting to like that guy. Who is he after? I don't think I've met him before. Not Michael Cobble, but Dabo Swinney. Michael, good to see you. I rarely envy somebody's job and where they are, but man, do I envy you right now. The last few weeks have just been insane, and they're about to get crazier. Good afternoon, and tell us what's happening on the ground in BR.
2: Yeah, good afternoon. Yeah, I mean, we're just waiting our next court case, right? You know, waiting for Dabo and his team of non-transfers to show up. But before that, we've got a Thursday court date here in Baton Rouge that everybody's kind of very interested in, because, you know, that will obviously give Lane either the clearance to proceed with his 105-man roster with NFL, ex-NFL players or not, you know, and I think that that's going to be really where we draw the line in the sand, if you want that Friday deadline of turning in your 105, because once you turn in that 105, it sticks for the entire season. So a lot of interesting conversations happening. We got to talk to Lane yesterday. We talked to the players today. And very interesting in their remarks, in that they all basically echoed the same thing. Yes, the leadership council was approached by Lane Kiffin, and they all said yes. So that's where we are right now.
0: Yeah, Michael, I heard that as the world did. When and where did this leadership council take place, and do we know who was in on that meeting?
2: No, and we don't know that it actually took place either, right? I mean, like, that's going to be in-house. But it was very interesting. Okay. It was very interesting that they all kind of carried the same lines, right? And they all hit the same talking points. It makes you wonder if they weren't coached up on that a little bit today. But, you know, to their credit, they did say that Lane approached them and that they all were okay with it. In fact, Whit Weeks had a great line today. He said basically in the last 3 to 4 years, there is nothing that surprises him about college football. So this is just the latest. He said it hasn't been a distraction for this team. And I actually do believe that. In fact, at some point, I wonder if Lane isn't orchestrating all of this to take away a little bit of the focus from the performance of the team and the expectations of the season. You know, he's a different cat, as we are learning down here, and we're just kind of rolling with the punches.
0: Yeah, and Michael, I think this week, even before Thursday, I think this week is going to be even more complicated, but we'll get to that in a minute. But back to this leadership council. So this apparently took place recently, because this has been going on for some time, and I'm just curious if Lane went to them at the onset or just happened to, after the fact, say, are you guys behind me? I know you are.
2: No, I think that it's happened in the last week, specifically on this, with the addition of the former players with their fifth year coming back. And I think that this is, as you know, and you just said, this has been a very long process for Lane, the front office, and the powers that be at LSU. They're giving him the green light to pursue this. But I think, you know, the latest that, hey, we're actually going to do this, we're going to bring these guys in. They have two players on campus currently right now working out with the team. Daquan is one of them, and Junior is another one along the defensive line. So I think that they have those two guys. We talked to the players about them today. They both are there practicing with their teammates. They like what they bring, whether that be experience or skill set. So as far as the forward-facing image, everybody is saying the same thing at LSU. They're all moving forward positively with it. It doesn't seem to be, you know, the storyline that we all certainly see it to be internally for the football team.
0: Michael, in terms of this hearing, I know I rarely would care, or would the audience care, can you give us just the basics of it, when, where, and who the judge is, and where his seat, and where his seats will be Saturday night.
2: Yeah, I'm not sure which judge this was in. I was actually in court last Monday for the LSU basketball player, R.J. Lewis. 6 hours in court listening to the NCAA's argument and R.J. Lewis's attorney's argument. And that was wild, Paul. Like, just the theatrics of it, the drama of it all. And then knowing the sports from the sports side of it and not really knowing the legal side of it, it was very interesting to see kind of like the hits and misses that they had that I felt both sides could make. I really felt like the NCAA fumbled their chance at making their case. I felt like the player side, LSU side, which was also very interesting because at one point they had to stop and make it clear that they were not representing LSU. They were, in fact, representing the player, but it wasn't very clear that either side knew that when they were making these arguments. And the hoops that they're jumping through. Basically, what the law is looking at, the judge in this case will be looking at, is are the rules applied equally to everyone? That's why the R.J. Lewis case was able to proceed with an injunction. And I think that's probably why the Thursday case will proceed as well. They're really going to have to argue that these rules are being applied fairly. Everyone knew about them in advance. They're not changing the rules, those kinds of things. I think that'll be the legal loopholes that they're going to try to exploit if you're looking at the player side of it. Again, Paul, these are the players. They're in no way, shape, or form, you know, enhanced or set down the path by LSU, right? These are all plaintiffs from across the country coming together for a court case right here in Baton Rouge that should be heard, you know, moments before their season kicks off. So, there is a lot of reading between the lines, and obviously when you know the players, I don't mean the actual athletes, I mean the players, whether it be administrators, coaches, et cetera, that are kind of helping to orchestrate this. It is very interesting to see how this thing has progressed and what the ultimate next step will be. Because even, say, the players do win, you know, and this is going to appeals right away from the SEC, NCAA side.
0: So where does it, let's say either way the judge rules, assuming he does, what happens if there, where does the next level from an appellate standpoint?
2: I think we'll go to a federal court after that. I think the SEC would push for that. And again, does it happen in a timely manner that it actually matters? Probably not. And I think that's the fear. Most people, if you want to gauge the temperature here in Baton Rouge, I think most people are tiresome of it. Like, just play the games is their approach. And is it really worth it to put your neck on the line to add these, you know, 3-4 players when the repercussions that most people expect to come down the line could be very significant? I mean, the whole point of establishing Lane here and giving him all of these weapons in his arsenal, whether it be the money, the facilities, you know, the free range to do whatever you want, really, is to get to the college football playoffs and eventually win. So if you are doing something that would inhibit that down the line, it just doesn't seem worth it, especially when you think about the investment that not only LSU's made, but like the boosters that have made into that roster.
0: So let me ask in terms of the administration there, because we have not really heard much from Wade Roos. I don't know this to be true. I know that he brought some administrator with him over from McNeese. So have we heard from, does he, what does he do?
2: What does Heath Schroyer do?
0: Yeah.
2: Heath Schroyer is going to oversee basketball, but there's, you know, there obviously is the connectivity with the governor, and this is where it gets very interesting.
0: Yeah, well, you know where I was going.
2: Sure. Yeah, I mean, they have alignment, right? When Brian Kelly got here and we had that alignment, you know, conversation, there's alignment now at the political and academic level at LSU, and it is obviously filtered into athletics, and why wouldn't it, right? So I think that is, when you talk about, and I can kind of go with where you're going, I think Lane is getting the green light from, you know, all the way up, if we're running this thing all the way up the flagpole. So I think that is the biggest thing for me, is that everybody is just on board with this, and, you know, let's push it to the limit. And if we get to the limit and we don't like where we go, then we can step away. But I mean, they are going to take it to the last minute and really test as much as they can, push those boundaries. As Lane said, he loves to live uncomfortable. Well, now he's making the rest of the conference uncomfortable, that controlled chaos that he talked about yesterday. So
0: I don't know if the rest of the conference is all that uncomfortable. I mean, I've talked to a number of people who wouldn't mind at all if the president's called a vote today and kicked LSU out.
2: But do you think that's a reality? I mean,
0: I don't think it's the worst thing I've ever heard based on what I hear from the governor of Louisiana and Lane Kiffin.
2: Well, if they go rogue, then, you know, maybe that is something that, that they have to ultimately consider, I think. But for sure, they're going to test those limits. Again, I just don't see it being worth it. You know, the juice isn't worth the squeeze, as we're saying here in Baton Rouge. So,
0: but Michael, my point is, if the presidents vote a certain way and then the next day your president decides to abstain, and my guess is the governor is in his ear, then what do we have here?
2: I mean, you have dissension. I mean, you have what ultimately is up to membership in the SEC to enact their discipline. And I think that is those back channel conversations. You know, again, if you talk to Lane, he says that they're in constant communication with the SEC. And it makes me wonder how much is the SEC saying, yeah, sure, go ahead. You know, we're going to follow the court orders. We're going to go with whatever the judges say. But then, you know, if we win our appeal, you are going
0: to get
2: the hammer.
0: My point is, we're arguing. I'm not arguing with you. I'm just stating, I'm trying to you understand it equally. But, you know, Lane's hiding behind this judge's ruling as if that's the overriding judgment, which it, in a very narrow case it may. But the entire conference has said, we're not doing this. Everybody else in college athletics has said, we're not doing this. So we're going to look at some, I suppose, elected judge in Baton Rouge Parish to make law for everyone, when that's not really the way this conference runs.
2: But Paul, we both know that they say they're not doing it, but then they are actually doing it. The kid that didn't transfer went back to Missouri.
0: Well, I don't know, because I mean, you know, Lane Kiffin double talks and lies at such a rapid pace. I don't know what he's talking about half the time. I know you have to cover him every day, but that's just what I'm saying from a distance.
2: Yeah, I think what it is he is the poster child for it. As much as he wants to say he's not, he is the poster child that is pushing and this march forward. While others are doing it maybe at lesser degree, Lane is out in front, and he's an easy punching bag. And that's what he said essentially yesterday, is that, you know, I don't really care about my image. I'm just trying to do this. Again, Paul, you and I can, reasonable people can see these things.
0: Well, but Michael, for a guy that doesn't seem to care about his image, he doesn't miss too much that is said about his image. And you know better than anyone, because you're right there next to him, how he's trying to shape the image to as many people as possible.
2: And he's utilizing the outlets at his disposal, whether it be Barstool or McAfee Show, to jump on those things. He's not missing an opportunity to certainly spread the gospel. Again, I think we have this 48-hour window, 72-hour window, where things are going to come to a head, and will he have to step down, or will he be emboldened by whatever the legal process is that allows him to go forward? My concern isn't really that. It is, what is the long term, like the end game, I guess, and will the SEC come back, win their appeal, and then implement some kind of restrictions? To my understanding, and what Lane has said publicly, at least in his press conference yesterday, is that they are in those conversations, they are aware of the repercussions, and they are going to make their decisions, you know, respectfully, based on all of the information that they have. I just hope that everybody's being honest, you know, because I don't know that either side is.
0: That's the problem here. I mean, Lane Kiffin, you know, told me yesterday, you know, we're communicating with the SEC every day. It's like we're just all friends. We're not. I'm talking to the audience. I'm not talking to you. There's nobody in this league that likes what's going on here. And that's why I think it's a serious situation. Lane Kiffin is playing with fire, and whether he wins this court ruling in 2 days or not, it's not real. That's not even the point. The point is that everyone in this league, other than Jeff Landry's university, is standing over here, and LSU is on an island. That's a pretty weird place to be.
2: But it's not weird for Lane, right? Like, I mean,
0: Michael. Lane will leave LSU one day. You'll still be running your sports department there, and we'll have to deal with the consequences, and all the people that love LSU football will as well. Just like, don't ask me, please. Ask Ole Miss fans who had their heart pulled out by the same guy, and LSU fans will go through this again in a couple of years. I mean, they probably win a national championship, but that's beside the point.
2: Okay, but I think the difference herein lies that Baton Rouge, LSU fans are a bit more accustomed to it. I mean, we've lived through Nick leaving us. We've lived through Will Wade, and, you know, the black hat doesn't scare LSU fans. In fact, in some degree, they embrace it. You know, every fan base loves their coach and hates every other coach. And everyone here probably hated Lane before he got here, and now they love him. So I don't know that that is necessarily a factor in this one. I don't think anybody's worried about the place getting burned to the ground. As we said when Lane got hired, I said it on your show, we're here for a good time, not for a long time. And I think right now, you know, Lane is testing the boundaries of how much he can push. I think ultimately, you know, the courts, whatever, the league, the conference, the schools, the membership will decide, you know, how far is too far. And I think last week we saw that with the penalties. I mean, the fact that they came up with those penalties and this is still even a conversation is mind-boggling to me. But I think that's just who this guy is. I think he loves to test people. He loves to live on that edge. And I asked him last week, I said, he didn't really answer it. I really wish he would. I said, are you doing the things that you do to prove yourself right or to prove others wrong? Like, where is your motivation, I guess, for this contrarian lifestyle that you live? So I don't know, Paul. I haven't got to know him enough. I really haven't had a lot of private conversations with him. So you have. I mean, you might be better equipped to answer some of these things for us. But I think that it is a fascinating time, obviously. And I think that this is something that unfortunately is taking away from the actual game, but luckily it is just the week before kickoff, and you know we're going to have games Thursday, Friday, and of course here the season opener Saturday against Clemson.
0: Well, more than anything, I appreciate you paying homage to George Strait for one of his last big hits. Here for a good time. thank you so much, Michael, and I apologize. I think you're great, and I thought you did a really fine job of representing an almost impossible situation to disseminate.
2: I thought it was, me and Brian Kelly going at it here again. I mean, yeah, I'm not here to defend Lane, just so we know, right? I'm not here to defend
0: Michael,
2: the
0: difference.
2: I understand.
0: See, you did something that Brian Kelly's never done. You actually looked at me. Brian Kelly was always looking over to the side.
2: Thanks for having me, Paul. My pleasure.
0: Thank you very much. What a fantastic way to begin the show with my new best friend, Michael Cobble. We'll take a short break here. Heather joins us later on. And how about Obafemi joining us? He was at Alabama today. We'll tell you all about it.
3: Andy Ortiz. When I lost my mom, she was only 46, and I lost my dad to cancer. It was the worst pain I ever felt. It made me think, what will happen with the people I love when my time is up? 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

0: And we are back after a fantastic conversation with our friend in Baton Rouge. Let's check in with Alex, who is also in Baton Rouge. Good afternoon, Alex. How are you?
1: Paul, that whole conversation had me on the edge of my seat. I truly enjoyed that. I don't think you could have been any more right. You were talking about having all of this go down, maybe with the expense of a national championship, but I agree, Lane Kiffin will 100% leave us. And with that, I would rather stay true with the integrity of the SEC and just be able to keep that rather than lose it for a national championship. And I know most LSU fans won't agree with me, but I love the SEC and being able to be a part of that. And I don't know. It's insane.
0: But Alex, you're a young kid in school, but tell me why after the SEC voted the way they did, didn't the school just say, okay? Instead, they're nuancing this court, which will be litigated. So does LSU proper want to be in federal court with the Southeastern Conference over two guys who couldn't make an NFL roster?
1: I mean, to be honest completely, I think that's insane. I mean, I've grown up in a house where no means no. And if someone tells me no, I mean, obviously that means, like, no, and same thing with stop. Stop means stop. Like, it's not one of those things where it's you got to keep moving forward. Like,
0: Alex, what bothers me, and I'm not blaming our reporter friend a minute ago, but I mean, all these reporters in Baton Rouge are just quoting Lane Kiffin as if he can be believed, and that's where I draw the line.
1: Oh, sure.
0: I mean, I know him. I like him. The audience knows that, but I like him a lot less every time I hear him talk.
1: I've been getting fed up with all the LSU news, and to be honest with you, I'm kind of worried that, like, mid-season, all of these SEC games that I had to pay for won't count as a student, because I've got tickets to the A&M, the Texas game, and what happens when those two teams decide, forfeit mid-year because we have two NFL players on our roster that aren't even starting.
0: But Alex, I don't think the people in the SEC are kidding around here.
1: No, I don't either.
0: Let's move Lane Kiffin out of the equation for a second. The idea that university went out and rehired Will Wade is enough to turn off every legitimate person in that league, because everyone knows what happened. And you can't go back and say, well, it's legal now. We're talking about different situations. You still brought back the same guy who, and that's where, the new president there, who, let's be honest, is a puppet for the governor, the new director of athletics or junior director, whatever he is, he's a puppet for the president. That's the sad part. I knew the former president down there, and he was a pretty inspirational guy. President Tate, the athletic director, he stepped on the wrong toes politically, so he got fired. That's just the way powerful governors work. I don't know Jeff Landry, he as long as Lane Kiffin wins, he'll be the most popular man in the state. But there will be a due date on all this. That's the problem. And you don't need to take my word for it. Just show up on September 19th and take a look at that crowd.
1: I mean, with me, Paul, I feel like there's not enough security in the world that can protect Lane Kiffin from that game. But I'm also a very pessimistic LSU fan. I think with all this transfer and all this news, I mean, I have our ceiling at 8-4. I mean, crazy enough, you'll probably talk to Luke from Texas in a little bit. That's my cousin. I mean, we talk about this stuff pretty much every day. We'll be at College Game Day on Saturday. I mean, it's just truly.
0: But Alex, let me say something to you. And obviously, I'm your senior by many, many years. Don't let all of this dissuade you. Go to game day, have the time of your life, go to the game, enjoy. I mean, Lane Kiffin is just, he's just operating behind a curtain for his own entertainment. if you understand anything about psychology, he's entertained by all this, and there are words to describe it. I'll spare the audience because I'm not a trained psychiatrist or psychologist. But do not let Lane Kiffin take away your joy. You're a student. You should be having the time of your life. You don't need to worry about the university. They'll survive. More than likely, they'll back down because they're not about to throw away hundreds of millions of dollars in revenue that they get by being a member of the SEC. But the SEC, if they decide to do that, would be more than happy to jettison LSU out of here, and I'm sure North Carolina or Miami or somebody else will figure out a way to untangle from their own league. Thank you so much for the call. Great to hear from you. We're up against
1: absolutely.
0: The break.
1: Have a great day.
0: We'll talk to you soon. We'll be right back. Much more to come after this.
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0: Welcome back, and let's check in with Luke. He got mentioned earlier today, so we don't want to deny him the opportunity.
1: Yes, sir. What's up, Paul? How you doing?
0: Hey there, Luke. Good afternoon.
1: My cousin and I, Alex and Baton Rouge, we've been talking a lot about LSU, and not just the aspect of NIL, but the football team. He says the four is 8-4, which I understand from a realistic expectation scenario, but I'm a little bit higher on our floor than he is. I was just wondering what you might think of possible floor and ceiling maybe for the team, and what are your expectations to see Saturday night from the team? Because I don't know what to think right now. I don't know.
0: Yeah, you know, I understand, Luke, when somebody says they could go 8-4, and I think that's predicated on losing two games in September probably to Ole Miss and A&M. But I don't see it that way. I believe this team is loaded to the gills, and I don't think it's going to make any difference Saturday night, and I think they'll go 10-2.
1: True. I think that's definitely a possibility. I'm really fighting 9-3, 10-2 right now. Possible playoff berth, but it really has to mesh and has to mesh quickly. If you start off with those two losses to A&M and Ole Miss, it's just going to not sit well. I think we have a high ceiling if it all clicks. I'm not sure if it will click because there's a lot of things that go in together, all this drama that goes around. As I saw, I think we were talking about the other day, just like all being together and all like being on the same page, because if the offense isn't clicking right away, and you go down to an Ole Miss or an A&M and you're starting 2-2, not only you have two losses, you are in a wounded animal mode, and you're put in a position where you almost have to run the table the rest of the way. And when you play a Alabama, Texas, Tennessee back-to-back-to-back, saying that you're going to win all three of those is a tough ask, especially knowing you need to run off 8 straight after dropping 2 in September, which is...
0: You know, Lane Kiffin has made a living using the line that all this stuff about me started happening when we got to Norman and we won that game and we won out. The point is that team last year at Ole Miss had so many components come together early on. They let the Georgia game get away, and they were all that stuff didn't matter because players don't care. But the problem is, if you start early in bad shape, Kalen DeBoer was able to overcome it last year, and I give him credit. So I don't know how he was able to get that team back on track very quickly.
1: Yeah.
0: That's not who Lane Kiffin is. He's good at a number of things, but I don't think that part of the game is his specialty. And I think that if they lose a couple of games in September, that LSU will tank.
1: Yeah, no, that's why I think the floor could be pretty bad. But I'll just ask you one more question. So as Alex said earlier, we're heading to game day, and I was wondering if you had any sign requests. Like, we're trying to make like a game day poster or two, and I was wondering if you had any ideas we could use.
0: Yeah, I mean, I think funny is good. I've been in that truck on game day, and those producers and directors are looking for really clever, on the edge. Don't be obvious. Lane, you can never go wrong poking fun at somebody on that set either. I see it happen with me on our show, where if there's something funny about one of the people up there, the people in the truck are more likely to go toward that than just some random, LSU's going to kick Clemson's ass. That's not going to get on there.
1: Don't worry. That was not in our cards.
0: But I would spend some time trying to come up with something really funny, really clever, and you might bring two or three and just keep rotating them in case they don't like the first one.
1: I'll throw this one out. My cousin mostly thought of this one, but we were thinking the idea of putting Brian Kelly slamming the table and saying that's what Clemson's going to do when they lose on Saturday.
0: By the way, making fun of Brian Kelly is a good idea.
1: Oh, don't worry, we have no swords in that one.
0: You might also remember too that Saban coached there once, so. If you did something on Saban and LSU that was on the border of being outrageous, you might get noticed. Hey, thanks for the call. Appreciate it. Dwayne is up next.
2: All y'all haters. All y'all haters out there, Paul Feinbaum, you a hater too. You've been hating on Lane Kiffin. But hey, first of all, I want to give a shout out to James and Tiffany Anderson. They give me a shout out. They called me when I left my phone number with you on the phone when you hung up on me. You remember that? Huh?
0: I really don't.
2: Yeah, you remember that. All you haters. Hey, you stay hating Lane Kiffin. You hate Lane Kiffin, boy. And Lane Kiffin hates you too. You know that. You know that. I'm a bad news, huh? But, hey, why did we beat on Dabo? Why did we beat on Dabo? Why did we beat? Hey, Dabo might be fired after that game. You know that? Huh? Do you know that, Paul Feinbaum? Huh? You hear me talking to you.
0: We're up against the break. Thanks so much for the call. We'll be right back with more guests and callers.
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0: are back. And let's get right to the calls. And Adrian is up next.
1: Hello, hello. So I have another kind of wondering on this, because I haven't really heard anybody say it directly, and maybe, I mean, I haven't read everything there is to read or listened to everything there is to listen to, but is it really more a matter of there's something not coming together on the roster that Lane is worried about, and that's why this is sticking? I mean, number one, it's a bright, shiny object, and everybody can look at that instead, and then if things go to hell, then we can blame it on, you know, all of the distraction from this. But number two, is it also just like, well, if the players don't get to play, then it's because I couldn't build the roster I wanted to? It just almost feels like we're already planning for disaster. And is that because he's realized now he's in a completely different, he's not in Kansas anymore, and he's got a fan base that is looking to have his head if he doesn't go to the playoff this year? Like, I almost feels very fear-based to me, to be honest.
0: And it's a good theory, and I have no ability to say it's not true. I would be if it was a quarterback or someone, somebody that might actually matter, I would agree with you. But these players, to me, they're situational. I mean, they will be helpful from a depth standpoint, but I think this is Lane Kiffin, and we've had conversations about him before. I was on a program with Stephen A today, and he called him a pathological liar. And Adrian, I wanted to say, hold on a second. I mean, I think we need to bring in a psychiatrist here to tell us whether it's pathological, sociopathic. I mean, there's so many different rungs of that ladder you could go with Lane Kiffin. Yeah. I think this guy just is bored on one level. And I know that sounds insane, but I think there's something missing in his life. And this is his entertainment to put on First Take every day and see what's being said about him.
1: Well, and I mean, to your point, like, I've never, I have an interest in psychology, but I'm not going to claim that I trained in it, but I've never seen him as maliciously pathologic. It's almost more attention-seeking and a little bit delusional. the malintent I don't necessarily see. It's just more like the rules don't apply to him, and it's just once he's got in his mind that something makes sense, I'll give him credit. He goes all in on it. You know, it's not, he doesn't halfway do it.
0: So Adrian, tell me this though, when he starts trying to patch it all together like he does when he shows up in front of the media, what is that?
1: Media training?
0: Yeah, because he's never wrong. It's

0: corporate America, and it's usually basically because somebody wants a certain outcome, so they're manipulating the truth in a way that's like almost like either lying by omission or just kind of massaging details. But so people do it all the time, right? So if he's playing into it because it works, that's kind of a smart strategy.
1: Yeah, no, listen.
0: Yeah, I'm not trying to defend the guy. I mean, I'm just like being real.
1: No, I don't think he is a member of Mensa, but he didn't miss it by much.
0: No, 100%. He's very, I mean, like, I think he is one of the most brilliant minds I've ever come across in football and in strategy and in marketing. And I think that everything he does has a reason and a purpose. It's never accidental. It's never thoughtless. It's calculated. And I don't think it's done maliciously. No. And sometimes I think that he really doesn't think he's done anything wrong, because I don't think he really wants to do anything wrong. He just likes to go to that edge and that margin and stick a toe across it and see how long it takes for somebody to pull him back. And even when they do on a tarmac in USC, he recovers because he's smart and he knows how
1: to
0: go out and win and get it back.
1: Adrian, thank you. I think Lane Kiffin's in for a longer week than he knows he or thinks he's in for, but we'll get to that later. John is up next in Louisville. Hey, John.
2: Good afternoon, Paul. You almost sound jealous there. But, Paul, great give and take.
1: I am. How'd you know?
2: I've heard it before. Great give and take opening interview, and an even better first phone call from Alex with his silver comment, no should be no.
1: Exactly.
2: And so, Paul, welcome to another day of Court TV and more storytelling and doublespeak from Lane Kiffin. But, Paul, you know the old saying, or riddle, I guess it is, if a tree falls in the woods and no one hears it, did it make a sound? And if lying Lane Kiffin makes up a story, did it really happen?
1: In his mind, no. So does that give him some cover, John? As long as he doesn't think it's a blatant lie, then maybe it's not.
2: Yeah, in his own mind is exactly. So, Paul, with Matt Berry joining the SEC Nation show on Saturdays, will you two still be hosting Sunday morning college football recap show?
1: I will let you know next Sunday, but I think so. I don't think that part of all the many changes has changed.
2: So, Paul, no more way too early predictions as it's week one and time to fill out our CFP dance card. Let's start with the automatic winners for the ACC and Big 12 championships, most likely being Miami and Texas Tech, and add Notre Dame with its Charmin soft schedule. So far, so good?
1: So far. Keep going.
2: Now let's address the four teams each from the SEC and Big 10, starting with the Big 10, where you've anointed Oregon and Ohio State as the top two teams and have added Indiana.
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0: Here, can you hold my Dr. Pepper really quick?
1: Did the officiant have to improvise a replacement ring out of yarn just to keep the ceremony moving?
0: You can't even tell the difference.
1: You're not crazy. You're a fan. 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

0: number two has arrived. Good afternoon. So much happening, and we are going to tell you about all of it. Heather Dinich with this story. Kiffin says his players support pursuing ex-NFLers. Heather with this one as well. College football superlatives. I don't know about you, but Heather has been very busy lately. These are Heather's most important games first weekend. First month. I can't even read. That's why we have Heather as a guest. Heather, it's been so long since I've seen you. Thanks for dropping into our little party here. How are you?
1: That we're going to have football games, like real good college football games to talk about. And we got all these weighty things just pushing on our shoulders. But we got ball, Paul. I am so excited to go to Baton Rouge. I'm so excited. I'm leaving Friday.
0: Well, I want to hear everything about it, and I have a feeling I will. It's become just ridiculous going. So I'm gonna pause Lane Kiffin for a second. I'm Kiffined out. But let's talk about this game, because we think we know a lot, but let's start with Clemson, because I don't know enough about them to think that they can compete. What do you know?
1: Well, we know that they've got a new starting quarterback. They've got two coordinators. I think the defense should be better in the second season under Tom Allen. And I feel like I'm kind of one of the rare birds that likes the hire of Chad Morris as offensive coordinator, bringing him back. He's familiar with Dabo, obviously. I would be shocked if this team is not better. Do I think they'll beat LSU? No, but I think that they could be playing Miami for the ACC championship game. I mean, overall, big picture, Dabo owned it for all of last year. I talked to him this offseason. He said, we should have made better decisions down the stretch. I should have made better decisions down the stretch. He said the pass defense last year was the worst he's ever had as a head coach. That group should be one of the most improved groups. So I think this is going to be a fun game between the two of them. But you and I both know that Lane Kiffin needs to win this game. He should. And if he doesn't, the world's going to be on fire. And so is your phone.
0: Indeed. Yes. Other than the game you're going to, and obviously you'll be locked in on that, what else are you, you can't say every game, but what other game, if there's one or two that you're going to be following as closely as possible over the weekend?
1: Well, one of the big ones is Ole Miss Louisville. You know, I'm excited for that one, for both schools, really. I mean, everybody wants to see Trinidad Chambliss again, Kewon Lacy, you know, the Pete Golding era. Yes, he coached the end of last season. It was a really good final stretch there. But, like, this is his team now. It's really his team. I've had a chance to talk to him about it. And Louisville is a team that can shake up the ACC race. I mean, Miami fans forget that they lost to Louisville last year. But that's a team that can make some noise and has at least a 10% chance to get to the ACC championship game as well. The Boise State-Oregon game has college football playoff implications because of how that game plays out. If you remember 2 years ago, Boise State went to Oregon, lost by a field goal. And that was one of the reasons the College Football Playoff Selection Committee liked the Broncos that year. Yes, they had Ashton Gentry, that was a special team. But how you lose also matters. We talk about that a lot on when it comes to the selection committee.
0: Okay, we're talking to Heather Dinich. Let's switch to the story that you'll be talking more about this week, and that is Lane Kiffin. And I won't ask you to dig deep into the legal machinations, but just the Kiffin factor. Heather, I was with you yesterday on TV, and you indicated that you were in constant communication with Kiffin. Not the psychology, but help us understand him.
1: Well, first of all, I appreciate the fact that he answers my questions, because when Sark gets to the podium and says that it's morally reprehensible to add NFL players at the expense of others on the roster, I immediately wanted to know, wait, is that actually happening at LSU? And Kiffin responded and said, we are under the 105 roster limit, and if you lose players to season-ending injuries in the spring or in the fall, then you get those numbers back on your roster. So that was not happening. So You know, I think Kiffin owns all of this. He said that he is willing to take the hits publicly because he believes that his players are all for this. You know, but the thing is, and someone on, it might have been McElroy who pointed this out. Someone said it was not the whole team. He met with a leadership council, and those guys said, yeah, if you think these players can make us better, then bring them. We'll see how this all plays out. No one knows. Either way, I think the most important takeaway here is that the SEC and LSU plan on following the court orders. That doesn't mean they're not going to challenge them, but whatever happens on Thursday is going to determine what Kiffin's roster looks like on Friday.
0: And Heather, we know where the SEC is. Where is the CFP in all of this?
1: They are talking about it right this second as we are talking about it. They're having a video conference right now. It's only about 90 minutes. They are definitely going to talk about future format. Multiple sources have indicated that the 24-team playoff is the model of choice, but there are still a lot of questions going forward. I've talked to a lot of people who say, look, this can be implemented for the 2027 season if they can decide on it. But to your original question, they are also talking about eligibility. And this goes back to the Brendan Sorsby case at Texas Tech. At that point in their June meeting, the commissioners who were in charge of CFP sat around and said, look, maybe we need to have a rule that says you can't gamble and play in the college football playoff. Well, it was a timely conversation that is now being revisited after all of those Power Four conference commissioners came out and said, you cannot play in the pros and come back into college in our league. Those commissioners are now talking about implementing the same rule in the CFP. And Paul, you know that if they go ahead and do that, then people will just sue the CFP next.
0: Before you go, and not one time in that conversation, despite the questions, I never saw you flinch. So I ask you about something that we will talk about many more times, but in the world that we live in, things are available even as we speak. And I want to ask you about this decision you made recently to write a book, and you have finished it. I've read it. It's beyond incredible. But I'll let you tell us about your journey just quickly before we go about what you have been doing while you haven't been talking to us lately.
1: Thank you so much, Paul, for asking me about it and for your support. I appreciate it so much. But after decades in this industry and dealing with legendary coaches like Bobby Knight, Bobby Bowden, Joe Paterno, Nick Saban, and lessons I've learned not only from sitting eye to eye with them in their offices and their personal spaces, but also doing this job, covering the college football playoff behind the scenes for ESPN with three boys. I've got pork chops going right now for dinner. I've got to go pick a kid up. All the juggling that parents do. You know, what is success? What does it mean to really have it all and to take those lessons from this job and this crazy life that I lead working for ESPN for 20 years, and how can I use those lessons to help lift people up and inspire people and entertain them? And that's what I hope to do with this book.
0: We will spend so much more talking about it. The name of the book, Never Flinch, on football, family, and finding my seat at the table. And Heather, in reading it, and I can't wait to actually read it as opposed to something on a computer screen, I was just really struck. I mean, the stories are unbelievable, but how you weaved your own life into it, losing friends, family, people that were so close to you while managing all that you do. I mean, it was really amazing to see, because I've known you a long time, and I just, there was so much I didn't know.
1: Well, thank you so much. And it's important that, you know, women in this industry, we need people like you to support us and to open the door and to really the friendship and the professional mentorship. It's awesome. And it's all part of it. And so I thank you for that, because this seat right here on your show is because of you opening that door. And also, obviously, the work that I've put in. But I appreciate you for that, because you're one of the guys in this industry who helps young women achieve some of these goals that I write about.
0: Thank you. The book's out April 20th. I don't know. Seems like that's 2 or 3 weeks before Mother's Day. Just a thought. I told your editor this book will race up the New York Times bestseller list, and I can't wait to see it. We'll talk all about it later. Let's get the football season out of the way. Heather, I'll see you very soon. Heather Dennis joining us about a number of subjects. We will take a break. Your phone calls are straight ahead.
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0: And we are back, and Michael is up next in North Carolina. Hello, Michael.
1: Hey, Paul. I just wanted to say that one of my most favored interactions last year with you was when you interviewed Lane Kiffin. He even reflected on the time where he said that you helped get him fired and joked about it. But it's pretty clear to me that your relationship is likely to change given the fact that you've gone a little further than inferring that he's a liar. You've even suggested what type of liar he might be. And I just wondered, are you concerned at all how that'll change your relationship with him, or does it matter?
0: Michael, I've known him a long time, and I've communicated with him as recently as yesterday. It's a very strange relationship, in there may be hostilities over here, but that line has always been kept open. But, and I don't mean this to sound like some line, but he is at the epicenter of this industry today. I have to talk about him in whatever way I am asked or whatever way is required. Therefore, I can't sit here and go, well, I hope he doesn't get mad at me. It's not a concern of mine whether he will or won't.
1: I guess it's, you know, as a personal philosophy, my mother always taught me it was dangerous to infer motivation to an individual when you don't know what really is going on in their mind. And it seems to me that you're getting dangerously close to doing just that. And I wondered if you had any reservations about some of the things you'd said about his character in the last couple of days.
0: I don't. And you could be very well may be right. But I also feel like I have a prism into his mind, even though I may not be sharing it. I know that may sound complicated, but it is true. Therefore, I am trying to represent as best I can what is going on. Not many others will do this, but I am... I'm a little bit different in that regard. I don't have a lot of friends in coaching because it is incredibly difficult. And fortunately for what I do here, if a coach gets mad at me, it's not going to affect my job, where a lot of young people and middle age and my age are in industries where if the coach does get mad at them in today's very compressed and complicated media environment, they very well could lose their job. So therefore, they are forced to say things they probably really don't believe.
1: Well, I admire you for saying what you believe, but I also am concerned about those times when we infer as to motivation and character and nature, when I think, yes, Lane pushes the limits of everything. I admire you on one hand for doing your job as you see it should be done. On the other hand, I would ask for a little more consideration for someone.
0: Michael, before you go, I appreciate what you're saying, because sometimes you get caught up in a moment. You're on with Stephen A. Smith or Mike Greenberg or somebody, and you're just going 150 miles an hour, and at the end of it you go, why did I do that? And we're in the middle of this story. I will take what you say in the spirit that I know it was meant. It's good. It's very good counsel, and I will try to, but these times are very complicated, and there's a lot of energy going on here, and I talked to so I was with Stephen A. Smith today, and he said something. He said, when I say something, I'm quoting Stephen, okay? He says, when I talk about something, this is not necessarily just me popping off. It means I have communicated with as many people around the industry as possible. Now, he is in a different world than almost anybody else. And he is a great reporter, gathering and then digesting. I am not in his league, but I do my best in this forum to try to, by the time we come on here, to have as much information and as many facts as I can before offering an opinion. I mean, I can go weeks on this show without really being terribly opinionated, and I will confess I've been far more out there on this one than anyone else, than anything else, because I feel like I understand it. It may turn out that I don't, and if that is the case, if I've missed completely, but I don't know how, Michael, anyone can miss the gravity of what we have going on here. This isn't Lane Kiffin standing up for his players. This isn't Lane Kiffin doing whatever you see him doing. This is a university at odds with the very institution that it is a member of. I won't continue to quote the vote last week and all that, but that is where the SEC is. And yes. I really wish we could talk to Greg Sankey right now, and not commissioner speak, not nuances of litigation, where he could represent what unfortunately very few people are hearing, how angry his membership is right now.
1: Yeah, I think those are all points well taken. And Paul, I have a great admiration for the way you conduct the show, and I don't mean to try to advise you on anything or suggest that I or anybody else should be taking a higher moral ground. It's just that I just wonder what your relationship with him will be over time, because I know that he and you had gotten along pretty well, it seemed like, and I think that he still has a deep abiding respect for the job you do.
0: Well, yeah, and one thing I try not to do, Michael, is communicate every time I have a communication with him, because I just don't think, but it hasn't been affected dramatically yet, but it may be. And I mean, I think he's a fascinating individual. The psychology of Lane Kiffin to me is maybe equal or more interesting than anything else. And I'm not trying to psychoanalyze. When I was talking to a woman a few minutes ago, Adrian, she's a medical doctor. That's why I asked her what I did. She's not just a random caller.
1: So am I, just so you know.
0: Okay. Well, Michael, I have questioned people in your profession about this, and I probably have more familiarity with knowing people in the medical profession than I do in almost any other profession. So I'm fascinated by what people with training think about someone that we are talking about every day.
1: Yeah. All right. Well, great job, Paul, and look forward to seeing this unfold.
0: Michael, thank you very much. I will not forget this conversation, and the next time I go, and next time I'm going 150, I might put the brakes on, thanks to you.
1: Take care, Paul.
0: Appreciate it very much. I think I need to go to a psychiatrist, quite frankly. I don't need to talk to them. I just need to go sit with one. And we'll do that. We'll do that some other time. But right now, we're going to take a short break. Back after this.
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0: We are back. What an afternoon this has been. And G is up next in Atlanta.
1: Hey, Paul. Thanks for taking my call.
0: Thank you.
1: Paul, that was such a great caller, the last guy from North Carolina, that, and an honor, and what he just said to you and everything. I'm going to be nice to Dwayne and Baton Rouge because I was going to get on him for calling you a hater. And I think he's out there sniffing the oil out there on that rig out there in the Gulf instead of working out there drilling. I think he's sniffing it once he gets it in. But you're not a hater, Paul. Continue to do your job. But anyway, Paul, I got a question for you. Now, these two guys that Kiffin is trying to bring in, do you think he might be tipping his hand to the other coaches in the league that those positions, he's not happy with the players he got at those positions? That's why he's trying to bring them in?
0: I do not.
1: You don't? Okay.
0: And G, listen, you're a good person. I know you well. You have strong faith. You took care of your mom, and Lane Kiffin is somebody. Forget what I just said about you. But you it's hard for somebody who thinks good of people to understand what's in the back of his mind. I mean, he would never do that because he wouldn't give the other coaches an edge. This is just Lane Kiffin trying to bring one of his former players back, seeing a loophole and trying to take advantage of it. It's just you know, why do people when they are young do stupid things?
1: Yeah.
0: Lane Kiffin is 52 years old, but he still acts like he's 16.
1: Wow. Okay. Well, Paul, I got another thing to say to you before I let you go. My brother and his grandson was over today, and my brother asked me a question. I think you might get a chuckle here. And my brother asked me, he said, "Brother, I know you, your vision, you can't see and everything. But who the Paul remind you, in an image in your head, who you thinking about?" I told him, for some reason, in my head, I think of Larry King. I said, I think when I talk to Paul and I hear him talk, I think of Larry King. And my little 12-year-old nephew, which is my brother's grandson, he said, "Well, no, Uncle Grant." I said, "He sort of reminds. Are you familiar with the Simpsons that come on TV, the Simpsons show?"
0: Oh yeah.
1: He said, "You remind him of Mr. Burns."
0: I've heard that before. I think I'd prefer the Larry King connection.
1: Yeah, me too. That's what in my head. I said, "No, man, not Mr. Burns."
0: Hey, I'll tell you something, G. I assume you used to watch Larry King.
1: I'm a big fan of Larry King.
0: I did Larry King's show once. It was like 2006 or something. There was a tragedy where I live. A young lady went missing in Aruba. And it became it became the biggest story of the summer. And I'll speed the story up, but somebody where I worked was supposed to be on there. He was a news director, and he couldn't do it. And he suggested me, and I'm like, "I don't know anything about this." He said, "Don't worry, go." I ended up being an expert on a subject I knew nothing about. But the point is that the hour I was on that show was one of the most fascinating because I got to listen. I was on for an entire hour. And Larry King's interview style was without a doubt the most unique I have ever heard. He did his theory was, "Gee, I don't want to know anything about anyone other than their name because he knows the audience doesn't know anything either." So that's how he was so successful. He'd say, "Gee, who are you? What do you do?" And you would he wouldn't just act like I know everything about you. And I always thought he was just lazy at it. He wasn't. He was brilliant the way he would get you to talk, and then he would glean things from you once he found out which direction you were going in.
1: I just enjoy the suspenders. I every time when I would watch him, I would love the suspenders. And I said to myself today when my brother asked me that, and I said, "Malcolm, I know people always saying the jacket you're wearing or the shirt you're wearing was nice and everything. So no one ever brought up the suspenders."
0: Okay, you know what, Jay? You just gave me an idea. I'm going to dump the coat. I have a bunch of suspenders I used to wear years. I'm going to start wearing suspenders starting tomorrow, thanks to you. Gee, thank you very much for the call.
1: Hey,
0: Dan is up next in North Carolina. Hey, Dan.
2: Hi, Paul. I think Michael underestimates your brilliance. Somehow, I always feel like I know exactly where you're coming from. on any particular issue. Just as an example, I mean, you've known Kiffin a long time, and I think you know Kiffin better than anyone else. And why do I say that? Is because you're not motivated to hurt anybody. You're motivated because, as you suggested, you're a reporter. But it's never in my mind that you're doing it maliciously. The other day, when you were on Get Up, you mentioned Kiffin and Sankey talking to each other daily. Yeah, and then ending their conversation, I think you said, in pleasantries. Well, yeah, because obviously Kiffin is the person. He's like the godfather right now of the Southeastern Conference. Everybody's talking about him. So having said that, I also thought that your opening today was absolutely sensational, and I also love Heather Denich. I think she does a magnificent job. I always listen to what she has to say, as I do with you. And now to why I called, your boring conversations about Kiffin, and you're going to be hearing more about him every single day. Now that we are getting to the delirious Thursday.
0: Dan, thank you for what you said, but I will make a prediction for you. There will be a lot said about Lane Kiffin between now and 11 o'clock Thursday when that hearing begins.
2: I totally agree.
0: It's about to bubble over.
2: Yeah. I can see it happen. Here's what I want to ask you. I think when it comes to the judge making a ruling, if he supports the pro transfers, Kiffin has said that he will support the SEC's opinion. I don't think he will. I think he will not support the SEC. In that he is pro transfer, and he will acknowledge the same as he has. But he said openly that he will support the position of the SEC, and I'm saying he won't. Do you agree with that, or you don't?
0: Well, I mean, that is such a big decision that it really isn't his to make, but.
2: Yeah.
0: What I know about the governor of Louisiana, I believe he is capable of standing in the doorway to go against the SEC. I really believe that.
2: Yeah.
0: There's something underneath that too, and it is purely political, Dan. And I'm not going to explain it; it's too complicated. But there's a lot there.
2: Sure is.
0: The SEC has been reluctant to align with some of the, I mean, they are in theory, and more than in theory, but there are a lot of political things at work here. And I'm not saying Kiffin is not part of those. Kiffin is saying right. Essentially what you have to say. It's just the lack of emotion when he says it.
2: I totally agree.
0: Thank you for the call, Dan.
2: Right.
0: We're up against the break. We need to run. We will be back with more right after this.
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0: Welcome back, and let's check in with Augie in New Orleans.
1: Hey, Paul, can we get John from Louisville back? Because he was getting into his top teams for the CFP, and then you abruptly cut him off. He was good for another 10 minutes. So if you could call him back and get him on, because I was really hinging on what he was going to say. But, man, Paul, your show, I mean, you're invoking images of George Wallace and Rush Barnett standing in the doorway.
0: I mean, can you imagine Jeff Landry on Thursday, you know, saying nobody's going to walk. We're not letting anybody in this courthouse that's not wearing purple and gold.
1: Yeah, I mean, and then insinuating Donald Trump somewhere in the background, although you didn't say it, you said it, although that's how we took it. But, you know, it's like that line from Kelly's Heroes. You saw that movie, right?
0: Yeah.
1: Classic movie.
0: Kelly Sedalis.
1: It was Archie Bunker was playing a general. He goes, "Man, we even got the damn grave diggers involved. Listen to that enthusiasm." Classic line. But
0: wasn't Rickles in that movie?
1: Oh, Rickles was Crab Game. Yeah, he was the sly guy who went in for his cut. Yeah, oh, yeah, great cast. Great ensemble cast. And the negative waves, Moriarty. But, Paul, hour 45 minutes, hour 50 minutes, all we've talked about so far is Lane Kiffin, and that was a really good interview with Cauble. I thought you both had some give and take, and, Paul, you really came out of your shell. You were... I could see there was some aggressiveness in your questioning, and I loved it. I love to see it.
0: But Augie, I don't know, Michael. Well, I mean, it was not directed at him. I just wanted to get it on the table because, I mean, listen, I respect where he is. He's in an awkward spot down there, being a local sportscaster in a market that and where Lane Kiffin at the moment can do no wrong.
1: No, and he was good. He was you could tell he was very respectful of you, Paul. He was humble to your greatness as the mouth of the SEC, but he didn't just take it and eat it. He did a little pushing back.
0: No, he was good. I don't know if I've ever done anything quite like that. I just thought let's try to get more on the table than the Lane Kiffin talking points.
1: I think if you need another guy to be the fire, he's it. He impressed me. I never thought much of him.
0: So let me ask you, Augie, since LSU is the center of the universe, if you had to rank like the four or five guys we need to start talking to down there, who are they?
1: You need to talk to Preston Guy, Paul. I've told you.
0: Tell me about Preston. I don't know him.
1: So Preston is a younger guy. He has some YouTube stuff. He works with Michael Scarborough, but he's kind of like... I think oppressed by Michael. I think Preston is a guy you need to talk to.
0: Okay, we'll do it.
1: He's got some interesting takes. But Paul, you know, yesterday we were diagnosing Lane Kiffin, but did you notice now Paul is diagnosing you? The last guy did.
0: What was that?
1: Diagnosing Paul.
0: Yeah, no. So that guy's a doctor, and he's trying to tell me to come down from the 114th floor. I thought that was amazing. And by the way, the guy was 100% right.
1: It was a good call, a great call. But, Paul, you know, this is the essence of Lane Kiffin. He is definitely taping these shows. He is watching what he's creating. And I disagree with you. I don't think he's a sociopath. You know, they're erratic. But I think he's what we said he was. The guy is an agent of chaos. He's a trickster. You ever see that video Firestarter by Progeny, that guy who looks freaky, but basically he goes around setting fires, not for the pleasure of setting the fire, but for the reaction of people. And then he's organized. He knows what he's doing.
0: But Augie, you know, I mean, and I'm not suggesting this about Lane, but, you know, people that blow up buildings or commit, they always drop by. They're always around when the police get there. They want to see what it looks like.
1: Yeah, always at the scene of the crime, right?
0: Yeah.
1: Yes. But it's funny when you show his clips when he's at a press conference. He looks very contrite. He looks humble. He looks penitent. He almost looks devout. And then he's behind the scenes, he's setting newspaper on fire and burning the curtains and yelling, "Fire, everybody, get out of the building." And he's just sitting there laughing.

0: list, and it's a big list, by the way. And he's always wheeling dealing with the people that have the views, the people that are seen by people and heard by people.
1: He is now, and he knew that LSU would give him a bigger platform than Ole Miss. At Ole Miss, sure, they probably would have tossed him out the door. Here, we're reveling in characters. We love characters. Cobble said it right. We're here for a short-term laugh. Even if whatever happens down the road is down the road, that's the essence of Louisiana. Do you not agree?
0: I totally agree. And Kiffin told me something last fall, which I actually believed. He said, I don't follow politics, which completely, that was a complete falsehood. He knew the politics of Louisiana. The politics of Mississippi didn't interest him because there were two schools there, and the governor can't go all in. He knew it. And when it later came out that Landry had called him, I mean, as Brian Kelly was packing his office, I mean, that told me that all I needed to know.
1: Well, let me just say this one final thing, Paul. You just insulted Southern Miss again by saying in Mississippi there are only two schools.
0: I'm sorry.
1: Hattiesburg are after
0: I'm
1: you,
0: sorry.
1: Paul.
0: I made that mistake before. Thank you. Thank you very, very much. Let me check in with the Birdman from Alcatraz.
2: Hey, you better watch your mouth, boy. Hey, from Alcatraz. I've been in the dumps for a long time. I'd just like to know, where you get all your information? Do you have to pay somebody to tell you what to say? 9-2, 9-3. Come on, man. Alabama going to do good.
0: Well, Birdman, tell me what Alabama's record, what is Alabama's record going to be?
2: To me, probably 10-1.
0: They play 12 games.
2: 10-1. And I worry about Georgia, but I ain't worried about your balls. You can bet that. Get back in that coffin and come out again. Let's see what happens.
0: That's a good idea. I may do the coffin thing one more time just for fun.
2: Hey, good to hear from you, Paul.
0: Hey, Birdman, you don't stay away like you have.
2: Well, I had a lot of death in the family.
0: Birdman has returned. We're back. We still have a couple hours to go, and we know we got a really big-time guest coming up in a few minutes. One of the most famous wrestlers in the world will be right here.
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0: are back, and we're glad you decided to stick around with us. Brian is up next in Los Angeles. Brian.
1: Don't bogart that joint, my friend. Pass it over to me. You see? What's up, Paul?
0: Where have you been?
1: You know, I haven't been able to stop crying, or I'm sorry, laughing, since the second best coach in Alabama history got run out of town. And, you know, deservedly so, because we all know how overrated he was.
0: Now, you were on this kick, Brian, that Saban got run out of Alabama. Are you serious? I mean, I know you used to be a screenwriter, but that's fantasy world. I mean, this is you can't be serious, can you?
1: Yeah, no, I am. I am still a screenwriter. Thank you very much. Well, you know, I mean, officially he retired. But, yeah, you know, everybody knew that he was losing his mojo, you know, and they didn't have it anymore, you know. Officially he retired. Yeah, sure, honorably. The bottom line is he got run out of town because everybody knew he was losing his mojo. And
0: are you aware that I know you're a screenwriter? Are you aware of this ESPN 6-part series about to hit on Coach Saban's career?
1: About to hit on Nick Saban's career?
0: No, there's a 6-part 30 for 30 about to come out on Coach Saban's career. I just didn't know if you were part of that since you are a screenwriter.
1: The only 30 for 30 episode that I watch. And I watch it all the time, and I just watched it again the other day, was the NC State basketball national championship.
0: Okay.
1: You know, which for me was the greatest comeback in sports history.
0: That was a good one.
1: So, I've got no interest in watching anything about Nick Saban, you know, I mean, or Alabama. You know, and that guy said they're going to be 10-1 this year. Yeah, good luck with that. They're not even getting any transfers or anything, you know. They're done, man. They're going to disappear for them. How long has it been now since they've been in the championship game? Was it 4 years, 5 years now?
0: They last played for the national championship in 2020 during COVID.
1: Yeah, there you go. 6 years. Yeah. Well, you know, I mean, he did well for the second best coach in Alabama history, you know. And he had his time, but you know, his time was up, and yeah, you know, he had a lucky run there for a while. A lot of help from the officials. We all know that. And it is what it is. But yeah, anyway. Hey, let me get your opinion on something here aside from Alabama. So, I mean, what are your thoughts on the Pac-12? I mean, I know it's resurfacing, but how do you like all this stuff about, you know, SC and UCLA joining the Big Ten and the ACC and Stanford and, you know, the SEC, all these huge conferences and everything? I mean, for me, one of the best things I like about college football is the tradition. And, you know, all these guys, what are your thoughts on that? Like,
0: yeah, Brian, the problem is that nobody cares about that. I mean, I'm sure you're in L.A. SC had about 30,000 people at the opener, and the school issued us, and they acted like, hey, this is no big deal. I mean, we have a great program. No, you don't. You got Lincoln Riley as your coach, and your fans have bailed on you. Hey, thanks for the call. Stephanie is in South Carolina. Good afternoon, Stephanie.
2: Hi, Paul. Listen, the reason I'm calling is to counterpoint David or Michael or whatever his name is, who basically was pleading with you to lay off on Lane Kiffin. I don't know if he thinks Lane is listening and he's going to be his new best friend, but there are many, many programs out there that will say, yeah, he's a liar. And a perfect example that I'll give you is after he left Ole Miss, he said fans were chasing him down the road, running him off the road with his son in the car. His fake Bible verses he would post. That documentary he did last summer, the only reason that was ever made was because he was he knew he was going to leave. And he didn't know where he was going, but he wanted to paint himself as this great guy. He's found Jesus. He's fit. He's not drinking anymore. It was all a ploy. And people can say that Ole Miss is just angry that he left. I can say up until that documentary, I thought he would leave. And I can't fault him for going to LSU. It's a huge program, huge stadium. He brought us to the highest highs. It was a great ride. But he is definitely a liar, and I am asking you to not lay off. I want you to let it rip, brother.
0: Stephanie, thank you very, very much. We appreciate your call. Josh is up next in Queens. Hello, Josh.
3: Oh, long time no talk, but hey, it's football season upon us, and I was in a hangover from the Knicks and their crazy win this year, which was incredible, and cool. I'm hoping my good luck carries over. Yeah, that was just the comeback, the OB tip. It was just, I've been a Knicks fan for a long time, first time in 53 years. They won something. It was incredible. Now, it's football time in Tennessee. For people that don't know me, I'm a Tennessee alum, went to grad school in South Carolina. But I live up here in the Northeast, and there are a ton of Big Ten people. Their recent success has come at our expense as SEC people. And, they're running their mouths a lot. They're thinking that the Big Ten now runs football, that the championship goes to the Big Ten. And I just want, I've heard you talk about it quite a bit, but is this the year that the SEC reclaims the throne? And what's your take? Like, what teams are, the best chance for the SEC to retake it? And who are your dark horses? And I know our Vols are not getting a lot of love, but I'm expecting big things in Knoxville. And we'd love to hear your take on that.
0: Thank you, John. Yeah, I mean, listen, at this point, I really am stuck on two teams from the SEC. It's Georgia and Texas, the same that everybody is saying. Dark horse is really complicated. I don't see someone coming from the back. I know a lot of my friends are telling me it could be Alabama. I do not think it will be Tennessee. There's too much to overcome for Tennessee to get and play for a national championship. Brian is up next in Tulsa. Hey, Brian.
4: Hey, Paul. Thank you, Brian. How you doing today, my friend?
0: We're doing great.
4: Hey, I'm going to talk a little bit of football today, Paul. I think my dark horse for the SEC this year, I'm going to keep my eyes on Auburn. There's something in my gut reaction about Auburn is I think what Alex Golish is going to do with that program, he's going to do a tremendous job. My prediction for the SEC championship game, I think it could be Oklahoma and Georgia, or possibly even Oklahoma and Auburn. And one more thing, Paul. Of all the new coaches besides Golish and the new Florida coach, who other coach could make an impact this year in the SEC?
0: Well, I mean, I think Summerall is probably capable. I don't think they can get past their schedule, though. Brian, but I understand what you're talking. I mean, Oklahoma certainly, Auburn, too many. I mean, Golish has changed the program, but way too much to overcome. Vance is up next. Hey, Vance, go right ahead.
5: Hey, Paul. Thank you, Paul. What was that guy's name? The Brian from
0: Brian the screenwriter.
5: Well, I don't want to read one of his scripts because the term was used 10 times in the conversation with you. God, it's embarrassing. Paul, I've been listening to all this stuff today, and it's really, I've decided to look at things in a different way. At first, I thought all this stuff about the minutiae going on with college ball could be simply handled with the pro players. Like Kirby Smart did on your show, but you reported it last week, and Kirby Smart just narrowed it down. There's not going to be any guys that didn't make it in the NFL coming back to the University of Georgia. I said, well, this is simple enough. The coaches will handle all this. That's how you do it. The hell with the courts. I mean, they're not going to make them give some guy a job when they're trying to teach and nurture a younger player that might make the Cleveland Browns or whoever they didn't make it to. But then we, you know, we had a cog thrown in the wheel. And I'm done talking about that human because there's no reason to. But I will say this, and this is boring, but there will be books written. I hope they start in 2020 by younger callers, listeners to this show. I might be gone by the time this all ends. I don't know if there's ever an end to it. But history is being made right now. And for whatever, I've heard all the stuff about Coach Kiffin. You know what? He's going to be on the pages of books, Paul. You've written books. Do I have a point there, my friend?
0: Well, there. In fact, there's a book coming out probably tomorrow on Kiffin that will reveal a great deal about his past. And I have not. I'm not going to say any more. I'll let the book speak for itself. I don't want to upstage the release. But tomorrow will be a fascinating day for those who love or dislike Lane Kiffin. Quick break. We have a very special guest coming. I hope you'll be able to stick around because we've got one of the most famous wrestlers in the world about to join us. Stick around.
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13: Eliquis. Did your family question why you were leaving for the game at 6 a.m. with a cold Dr. Pepper already cracked? Did they say, it's a night game, who gets there 14 hours before kickoff? And when you explain that it's the only way to lock down the one shaded tailgate spot that's also close to the bathrooms, did they call you crazy? Well, you're not crazy. You're a college football fan, and your game day dedication knows no bounds, which is why you need to tailgate with the bold, one-of-a-kind taste of Dr. Pepper. Will it fix your family's opinion of you? No. But will it taste great while you sit there comfortably in the shade, near the bathrooms, while you wait for them to show up 11 hours from now? Absolutely. College football, it's a Pepper thing.
14: 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You're not crazy. 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

0: welcome back. And do we have a treat for you? He's only one of the most famous WWE superstars in the world, Obafemi, joining us right now. You may also remember, spent a little bit of time at the University of Alabama, an All-American shot putter there. Oba, first of all, good to see you. Thank you for making time. I know you've had a busy year. We watch you all the time. So how are you?
1: I'm doing well, Paul. Thank you for having me. It's great to be on the show.
0: Well, I know you've spent some time back on campus. You talked to the team. You obviously probably didn't need GPS to get you around campus. So let's first, you ended some careers recently. Let's talk about, because the football season is here, let's talk about meeting with the team and what your message was.
1: Well, my big thing is I just done the campus tour, you know, the football facility tour, all the updates, I've seen it all. And it put in perspective, you know, just how much resources I had even when I was there and how much more they have now. And the big thing was having, you know, a finite amount of time with unlimited resources and how they should maximize that to the fullest. You know, it's 4 years and it's a quick 4 years. It comes and it goes and you blink and you're done. So you want to use everything you can while you're in it.
0: We're so curious at this point, with a couple of days before the season, Obo. Were you able to glean anything from talking to the coaches and the players? In relation to their state of mind right now?
1: I mean, they had a very intense practice, which I was fortunate enough to watch today. By the looks of things, everybody's feeling good about, you know, where they're at as a team. So, I mean, I'm external now. And, you know, it's one of those things, if you're not in it, you can't really know. But from the vibe I got there, watching them go, everybody's ready.
0: That's what we wanted to hear. A lot of Alabama fans feeling better about things. So let me ask you, in terms of what happened in your interactions. I don't need to say this, but it's the truth. I mean, you're an international star, a celebrity, an athlete that so many people look up to. What type of interaction did you have with the players, and what did they ask you?
1: I mean, we didn't really have time to get into, like, the personal one-on-one questions, but I just gave them my piece. It was very short and to the point. Like I said, maximize the time you have here. I don't have any personal relationships with these players yet. Now that I've come back and I've, you know, been fortunate enough to, you know, meet some of them, now I can start to build that relationship and have more, you know, one-on-one personalized and customized advice for them. But for now, I, you know, keep it broad, keep it brief, keep it straight.
0: I like that, by the way. I wish some of the people that called in the show would take your advice on that. Oh, but let me ask you about this comment that has gone viral. You heard about it when you got to Tuscaloosa. Nick Saban recently talked about missing out on you. He didn't miss out on many, but take us back, because that's not a story we had heard before. Did it ever come close to happening, you playing football for him?
1: I mean, it was always in the air. It was always in the atmosphere. All the football coaches and strength coaches talked about, you know, me and the possibility of me crossing over to football. But my mindset when I came to the University of Alabama was that, you know, I wanted to come do well in the shot put. I had a meeting with Coach Yosh, the throws coach of Alabama, and we sat down at Subway and he told me all his ideologies and I said I believed. So it felt very strange for me to come here after telling that man that I believe in him and him giving me a full ride, and I come here and I just go turn left and play football. That didn't quite sit well with me. So that's where my mind was at. But as far as, you know, things being in the air, things were definitely in the air. There were definitely suggestions, you know, wink, wink, nudge, nudge, to go play football, but my mind and my heart was in shot put.
0: I mean, listen, I have to ask, what position, if you could have picked one, would you have chosen?
1: I mean, if I could have picked, I would have been a lineman, obviously, but, I mean, some people say I'd be a good, you know, nose guard. Some people say, I mean, I don't know, because I grew up Nigerian. I didn't watch the sports growing up. So I can't really even tell you where I would ideally want to be.
0: I tell you, Obo, what I would have liked to have seen, and it would have been against the rules, but after a tackle, you just pick up a player and drop him like you do in the ring. That would have been pretty exciting. All kidding aside, let's talk about your career right now, because you are still in a very young stage, but among perhaps the fastest rising star. I know it's only a short couple of years, but what has this been like for you?
1: It's been a whirlwind. I've been able to take all the lessons I've learned during my stay here in Alabama and, you know, convert it into something tangible, which is, you know, a successful WWE career. And we're here now, the ball is rolling. I don't have to worry about getting there. I just have to keep the steam rolling, and whatever I can do to keep my momentum, that's what I do.
0: Oba, just in terms of the experiences, I mean, you have been on the biggest stages in some of the most incredible places. What stands out in a short but spectacular career?
1: My very first WrestleMania stands out. Just walking out and seeing 60 plus thousand people, and they were all doing the Oba strut. They were all chanting my name. That was pretty surreal. Also, Clash in Italy about 2.5 months ago, that also stood out. Wrestled Brock Lesnar for the second time there. And it's one thing to be known and recognized in the United States, and it's another thing to go to a whole other country, because this was my first time performing in front of a foreign crowd. Not Canada. Canada doesn't count. As far as I'm concerned, Canada and the United States are the same thing. But going to Italy and, like, getting that reception there, and it was, like, a loud arena with, you know, the acoustics were insane. Those two moments were very huge for me.
0: I think we have some video here we want to run by you. You've seen it, but this is John Cena, who's fairly well known in the world doing the Oba strut. When you see that, and by the way, I mean, there are plenty of kids around the world and grown-ups as well who do it. What does that feel like when you see somebody like John do it?
1: I mean, for John Cena to do it, like, that's, you know, it's cool, it's fun, but, like, watching, like, children gravitate towards it, that's how you know you're doing something. And for me, that makes me happy, because these are the next generation of fans that are going to grow up watching Oba Femi. So for John to endorse me on the stage, every chance he gets, he mentions my name in good regard and puts me over. That makes me happy.
0: So for those who, I can't imagine many don't know the genesis of that or how it all began, but what was the moment when that hit you that you're going to start doing that?
1: It started with me just trying to enjoy my theme music, walking down the ring, you know, just, you know, moving my shoulders and, you know, bobbing my head. And then I noticed that the fans, gravitated towards it. I'm not the first person to do a strut. You know, Ric Flair did a strut before me, and people did it before him. But like anything in history, like, nothing is new. Everything is just revamped and, you know, remade.
0: Oh, before you go, I know there's so many great parts of what you do, and there's so many tremendous rewards, but I don't know about, I just saw those kids do it. I'm sure that has to resonate with you when you see young children around the world looking at you, idolizing you, and trying to be you.
1: Yeah. The goal is to get people to dress up as Oba Femi for Halloween. You know, that's how you know you've done it. You know? To be so iconic and to be, you know, burnt into the, you know, the pop culture history, and have people want to, you know, imitate you and, you know, dress up like you. That's the goal. When you can get to be yourself and play yourself in everything you do, that's the goal.
0: Well, you just gave me an idea for Halloween. And when you look like me, you want to dress up like
1: yes,
0: somebody else. So, hey, thank you for coming by. What a thrill for all of us. I know you enjoyed your stay in Alabama, and we hope to see you very, very soon.
1: Thank you so much. Thank you for having me, Paul.
0: Thank you very much, Oba Femi. Wow, that was cool. We'll take a short break. Your reaction to that and everything else right after this.
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10: And welcome inside the Truist Studios right here in the Battery, Atlanta. Barrett Salee and Chris Domino with you. We're getting you ready for game one of the two-game set between the Atlanta Braves and the Washington Nationals. 6:45 first pitch up there in the nation's capital. A.J. Smith-Shawver will get the ball for the Braves, and it'll be Jake Irvin on the mound for the Nationals. We've got a lot to get to over the course of this show. We'll break down that pitching matchup. We have lineups for you. We'll also tell you a little bit about our keys to the game. And of course, you will hear from Braves manager Walt Weiss. And Chris, one game against the Giants, it did not go very well. I think that's safe to say. Bryce Elder, look, I think a lot of us are concerned. I think there's, he is more polarizing among Braves country than he should be. Now, I understand going into the month of September and the postseason run, yeah, you're looking at these pitchers a little bit more than maybe normal. Five innings, he was fine. And then the sixth, things got a little sideways. And I think that's where your concern is with Bryce Elder.
11: But I also know in the postseason, he's probably not starting the sixth.
10: Right.
11: If everybody's healthy in the bullpen or whatever it is, you put a starter out there to give you an inning or two. If one of those guys is down, if Suarez is back, blah, blah, blah. Remember, the 60-day IL thing, it does not change anything about Robert Suarez. Nothing happened where you go, 60 days, well, that's November. Yeah, that's not it. June 25th, he's already done his time on the IL. You can figure it out. It was just paperwork. Doesn't matter. September 1st. 28 guys aside now, one extra pitcher, one extra position player, blah, blah, blah. So Robert Suarez was not affected by that. What I will tell you is getting him back would absolutely determine whether a guy like Bryce Elder is going to throw in the sixth inning of a postseason game after the five he had. If you're all set to go in your bullpen, he's not.
10: Yeah.
11: The cautionary tale of less is more will be in play for a couple of guys in the postseason. It's not just here. Chris Sale is going to get to control his own fate.
10: Sure.
11: Malley, if he's healthy and good and everything else, he'll be a little bit closer. And then everybody else is going to be told, like we've seen, 4 2/3, 4 1/3. Sorry, man, it's done. I'm coming out to get you. Because you getting the win in that game is not the most important thing. The team getting a win in that game is. So postseason, it will be a different mentality.
10: That's exactly right. And I think it's a lot of folks are concerned about it. I'm not as concerned. In fact, I view it a little bit differently in the sense that if you're trying to figure out among six, seven, if Ronaldo Lopez comes back, pitchers who are going to fill your playoff rotation, that's actually a luxury, a big time luxury, because you can have so many guys in reserve, in there to piggyback, in there for, you know, in the for the third inning if something goes wrong or whatever. But you're right. Yesterday, Bryce Elder was at 72 pitches, I believe, after five. He wouldn't have gone out there for the sixth in a playoff.
11: Well, if I was loaded for bear, no, because, look, I normally believe that a starter who's going well, but I mean like a starter, I like the fact that he's worked with his catcher. I like.
12: 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Regular programming will resume at the end of this event. Thanks for listening. This station is currently airing a special live broadcast. Regular programming will resume at the end of this event. Thanks for listening. This station is currently airing a special live broadcast. Regular programming will resume at the end of this event. Thanks for listening. This station is currently airing a special live broadcast. Regular programming will resume at the end of this event. Thanks for listening. This station is currently airing a special live broadcast. Regular programming will resume at the end of this event. Thanks for listening. This station is currently airing a special live broadcast. Regular programming will resume at the end of this event. Thanks for listening. This station is currently airing a special live broadcast. Regular programming will resume at the end of this event. Thanks for listening. This station is currently airing a special live broadcast. Regular programming will resume at the end of this event. Thanks for listening. This station is currently airing a special live broadcast. Regular programming will resume at the end of this event. Thanks for listening. This station is currently airing a special live broadcast. Regular programming will resume at the end of this event. Thanks for listening. This station is currently airing a special live broadcast. Regular programming will resume at the end of this event. Thanks for listening. This station is currently airing a special live broadcast. Regular programming will resume at the end of this event. Thanks for listening. This station is currently airing a special live broadcast. Regular programming will resume at the end of this event. Thanks for listening. This station is currently airing a special live broadcast. Regular programming will resume at the end of this event. Thanks for listening. This station is currently airing a special live broadcast. Regular programming will resume at the end of this event. Thanks for listening. This station is currently airing a special live broadcast. Regular programming will resume at the end of this event. Thanks for listening. This station is currently airing a special live broadcast. Regular programming will resume at the end of this event. Thanks for listening. This station is currently airing a special live broadcast. Regular programming will resume at the end of this event. Thanks for listening. This station is currently airing a special live broadcast. Regular programming will resume at the end of this event. Thanks for listening. This station is currently airing a special live broadcast. Regular programming will resume at the end of this event. Thanks for listening. This station is currently airing a special live broadcast. Regular programming will resume at the end of this event. Thanks for listening. This station is currently airing a special live broadcast. Regular programming will resume at the end of this event. Thanks for listening. This station is currently airing a special live broadcast. Regular programming will resume at the end of this event. Thanks for listening. 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Regular programming will resume at the end of this event. Thanks for listening. 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Regular programming will resume at the end of this event. Thanks for listening. 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Regular programming will resume at the end of this event. Thanks for listening. 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Regular programming will resume at the end of this event. Thanks for listening. 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Regular programming will resume at the end of this event. Thanks for listening. 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Regular programming will resume at the end of this event. Thanks for listening. 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Regular programming will resume at the end of this event. Thanks for listening. 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Regular programming will resume at the end of this event. 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Regular programming will resume at the end of this event. 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Regular programming will resume at the end of this event. 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Regular programming will resume at the end of this event. 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Regular programming will resume at the end of this event. Thanks for listening. This station is currently airing a special live broadcast. Regular programming will resume at the end of this event.